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1: Boom, back in action. 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So many dirtbags out there plaguing our politics. A veritable stampede of stupidity, as we like to refer to it. But we will attempt to restore order, opiate the masses with our wit and wisdom in this hour at 888-788-9910. Brian Brenberg, guy hosts 3 hours a day of business television. He's going to be joining us tail end of this hour to let me know about the summer gas prices. A lot of you guys are planning road trips. A lot of you guys would like to get on a plane without getting kicked in the nuts by some type of a surcharge. Well, Brenberg's going to either deliver the good news or we're going to dangle him off the side of the building like New Jack City. Do you remember that scene? It's worth watching again. It's pretty funny. But 888-788-9910. Regardless of where you weigh in on Ice T movies, you are welcome to be a part of the show. The only rule we have, we say you could be a Republican, you could be a Democrat, just don't be a... And that beep is whatever expletive you'd like it to be. It's how America works. E pluribus unum. Out of many expletives, we have one. As we get underway in this hour, there's been some pretty fair criticism, in my opinion, of the Iranian nuclear deal over the course of today's show. People got a little worked up about it. You know, some people messaging me over on the Twitter right now, a little worked up about the, you know,
2: somebody ought to belt you in the mouth.
1: Yeah, that was the one guy. Then, you know, then I got a message from the other guy who wasn't happy that we were criticizing the whole.
3: You do that again and I'll break every bone in your body.
1: But the point is, as a guy calling balls and strikes, just having a honest conversation with you. The thing that made Donald Trump so potent is America First policy. He is back in office. The Democrats made him possible in the intervening years between 2020 and 2024. Just the same as the way the establishment made him possible in the run-up to his first election. You understand, Donald Trump and his actual presidency, the one that occurred in 2016, get my numbers wrong. I'm a little banged up. I had a whole freaking... We were at Jackie Heinrich's wedding this weekend here in New York. It was a rowdy...
4: Fat, drunk, and stupid is no way to go through life, sir.
1: Fat, drunk, and stupid is how I went through the weekend. I'm trying to shake it off. I'd appreciate you bearing with me here. But it was Donald Trump in 2016 who fulfilled a genre of film. There have been decades of films made about the idea of a regular guy running for president and winning without having served in any other political office. He started with the top job because he was a guy who showed up and spoke truth to power and the people got behind him. And the next thing you know, it was a hot, trendy thing. And lo and behold, he won the presidency. Okay. And we watched all of those Bullworths with, you know, Warren Beatty and Chris Rock had a stay. I mean, there's been a lot of them. Okay. But the point is, it only became tangible in real life because establishment politicians had failed America for the better part of 40 years. They showed up on the campaign trail, said all the right things, and then you voted them into office, and they shipped your manufacturing job to another country.
5: That's just how white folks will do you.
1: So when Trump showed up and started talking about, you know, onshoring some of the wealth that had left the country, bringing back some of the manufacturing jobs, correcting trade imbalances and stuff like that, the working man felt seen for the first time in 40 or 50 years, and that's what ultimately powered his rise. Okay, the 2020 election comes and goes. He, of course, loses to Joe Biden.
6: I don't remember that ever happening.
1: I don't doubt that Biden doesn't remember it happening, but it did, you know, it happened.
6: Wrong.
1: I mean, the wrong is Trump trying to say it was stolen, but the point is, okay, Joe Biden became the president. And in the process of being so, our country opened up its borders. They took 94 executive actions to reverse Donald Trump's southern border policies. And suddenly we were flooded with 20 million migrants. And that kind of forces the American taxpaying citizen into a back seat because you get stuck paying the bill for everybody they let into the country.
7: But buenos dias.
8: Buenos dias.
1: Classrooms get overcrowded. Housing prices go up. Yes, there's the crime component of that. We've had 300,000 fentanyl poisoning deaths. 500,000 kids got sex trafficked. It's bad. It's a horrible thing. And lo and behold, Trump, who was unelectable, you know, decades ago, when you needed to be an establishment politician to run this country, ultimately rose to power because he wasn't, and people wanted an outsider. The blue-collar billionaire is how they described him. Well, lo and behold, the first term comes and goes. They might have railroaded him in that election in some weird capacity. Obviously, they juiced turnout by changing the rules at the state level, allowing for things like, you know, ballot harvesting, 24-hour drop boxes. Again, I can't tell you it was stolen outright because I think they changed the rules to just legalize it in ways that juice turnout. But the point is, he was no longer the president. And because of January 6th and whatever the hell happened that day, if you told me tomorrow half of it was the Southern Poverty Law Center, I wouldn't be surprised. Okay, but the fact remains, Trump was finished in politics as of January 6th. He was never going to be able to get back in office again after that sort of thing. Because lo and behold, they made him possible a second time. Biden drove inflation to a 40-year high. Okay, the gas prices were artificially lower at the end of COVID because demand was down, but they still came along and doubled them. And then when your inflation hit a 40-year high, your interest rates hit about a 40-year high, your gas prices doubled, Biden got on TV and called it Putin's price hike. It's Putin's price hike, I tell
7: you. You are so full of shit.
1: But they tried to blame it on the Ukraine war. The only problem is that price hike had been taking place for about a year and a half. So when you couple the domestic problems with the chaos we saw on the world stage and the Afghan troop withdrawal and just the general incompetence running the Biden White House, whoever was actually running it behind the scenes while they were tucking him into, you know, rocking chairs and throwing on Bonanza. Okay, the fact remains they created a market for a second go-round of Donald Trump because the longer Biden stuck around, the more acceptable it became to compare one old white guy to another. You understand, the Democrats had told us America's systemically racist. We got to get Donald Trump out of there. This government's been systemically racist for 250 years. We can't have Donald Trump in there. Guy's been a part of this systemically racist government for the last 4 years. We need to replace him immediately with a guy who's been part of this systemically racist government for the last 50 years.
8: You have a problem figuring out whether you're for me or Trump and you ain't black.
1: And it somehow worked. Whatever you think, whether they stole it, whatever you think, I don't know. I don't know a single self-respecting person who thinks Joe Biden is the most popular guy to ever run for president. Okay, 15 million votes more popular than Barack Obama? I don't know, okay, but I'm not here to relitigate it. I'm just here to tell you that whatever ensued to get Joe Biden into office was catastrophically bad for this country. Ergo, the American people looked at Donald Trump, and instead of singing Separate Ways by Journey, they were suddenly singing Open Arms again. And the next thing you know, Trump was back in office. And what drove him back into power was a focus on America first priorities. I am going to secure the border. I am going to cut taxes for people who work on tips. I'm going to cut taxes for Social Security. I'm going to get the drug prices down. We're going to increase domestic energy production. But you, the American people, are going to be the number one priority. People love that. Trump got right back into power. So far, so good. We see USAID come along, start cutting spending. Okay, people loved it, even though they started with the eat the rich. Elon Musk is getting everybody killed garbage. Okay, but the fact remains we started to target things like fraud, prioritize the American people, and we've done a great job of that in this administration. The reason the Iranian thing is unpopular is it doesn't feel like an immediate priority to the average American citizen. Because you can tell us, well, Iran's about to get a nuclear bomb. But they've been telling us Iran has been about to get a nuclear bomb for like 30 years. Okay, they've been telling us that for a long time. Okay, and the reality is, based on that story alone, the average person doesn't really want to see their grocery prices go up or their gas prices go up. You know, inflation went up again, and it's higher than it was when Biden left office. Still 5 points below the all-time high under Joe Biden, 5 points below, so, you know, way exponentially better. But the point is, it's going up right now, and the average person doesn't like inflation going up. They don't like gas going up. Ergo, they don't really care what you got to do on the other end of the world to make it go down. So the reason this Iranian deal has become precarious for Trump is the truth is the market likes it. The truth is the gas prices have gone down. but we're absolutely positively not where we thought we would be when we went in there the first day, took out the Ayatollah, and just thought we were going to kind of bring this thing to its knees, make a quick deal, and have a Venezuela on our hands, where there was a new friendly administration in power, and they were going to become a viable partner for us financially through fuel markets and any other type of stability we hope to recognize in the Middle East. So that's why we're having this conversation, where we're getting, you know, reports on the Straits of Hormuz. Okay. You know, hey, good news, Straits of Hormuz are open. The reality is they were open before we went over and started bombing people in Iran. So it's kind of like we're getting something back we already had, and you can kind of call that progress. But it reminds me a lot of Biden's job creation. Do you remember how the Biden administration was counting recovered jobs after COVID as new jobs? So, like, to give you an example, if the entire cruise industry shut down, okay, when they reopened, those weren't new jobs. You were just getting the old job back. You know, if I come home smelling like stripper perfume covered in glitter, Jenny throws me out of the house. Okay, when I move back in a few weeks later, she always calms down. You just got to wash off the glitter. But when I move back in, okay, it's not a new house. I'm back in the old house. You understand? So that was the scam on Biden job creation. That's kind of the scam on the Strait of Hormuz. Like, oh, we got the Strait. We got this new Strait of Hormuz deal. Okay, but we had the same deal on March 5th. But here's your Energy Secretary, Chris Wright, talking about the increased traffic, Clip 11.
9: In the last 24 hours, or yesterday, 67 ships went through the Strait of Hormuz. The day before, it was 55 ships. So in terms of oil and oil products, about equal to where we were before the conflict. Hmm. So, yeah, traffic is flowing through the straits quite nicely. Now, that's because of a U.S. military presence. Iranians still have not demined the central shipping channel, but the U.S. opened a separate channel down south, and we've been escorting ships through that for several weeks now, and at very high levels today.
1: Okay, so we're bringing ships back through, not quite at the levels that we were. But that's what we hope to get back to. And I guess the long-term goal here is that, but with increased verification and inspection oversight from the IAEA. And that's very possible that that becomes a thing. But the reality right now on the ground here in America, with the midterms around the corner, is they don't necessarily see Iran as an America first thing. You understand? It's not no tax on tips. It's not prescription drugs. It's not securing the border. Like, Trump did all of those things, to be clear. And it's a frustrating situation to see here and watch this be held against him to some extent, but it was his decision to go. So, I mean, obviously he bears the responsibility for that as the commander in chief. But if there are elements to this deal that we don't see, it would be a really good time to show them to us. And I think that might cause some people to recalibrate their take on this deal. Okay, but as it pertains to the Iranians, they know the way this game is played better than pretty much anybody out there. This is kind of like what Iran does, okay? If you know the guys in Iranian parliament, they do this. And they also do goats, I mean. But the point is, the only one getting screwed right now is America.
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1: Addition by subtraction. The British Prime Minister, gentleman by the name of Keir Starmer.
28: This guy's a serious ass.
1: Well, he announced today that he was resigning. This, of course, comes one day after President Trump tweeted and beat him to the punch on his own resignation. See, those are the things Trump does, the unconventional things. I make fun of him a lot on my TV show, Fox News Saturday Night, that are genuinely funny, but they're very unconventional for a world leader and in a lot of ways destabilizing. When it comes to Keir Starmer, nobody cares. All the destabilization belongs to him because they really are, in a lot of ways, the driving force behind the term suicidal empathy. They forced their citizens into such a secondhand posture while they imported so many migrants that just didn't share the value of their country. And yes, you saw the reports about the rape gangs and everything else that went on over there. But here is Keir Starmer getting the bill for that, at least politically, clip 12.
2: Every decision I've taken has been about putting the country I love first. That is why I will resign as leader of the Labour Party. I have spoken to His Majesty the King this morning to inform him of my decision.
1: Wow, Keir Starmer.
3: Go home to mommy. Go home. Bye. Go home to mommy. Go home to mommy.
1: But Keir Starmer was one of those guys doing horrifically stupid things and then calling you a racist if you objected to those things. It's very similar to what happens back here with a lot of our politics. I saw this Chuck Schumer clip over the weekend. It's not, you know, mass migration. But to be clear, Chuck Schumer is one of the architects of that running the Biden administration. But here is this Chuck Schumer clip. He's talking about how the Save America Act, you know, he's back to the whole Jim Crow thing and Elon Musk and Doge. He threw all the Mad Lib words in there to get you worked up. Okay, but the Save America Act is supported by 80% of black voters. Is there any self-respecting person who thinks 80% of black voters support something that's akin to Jim Crow? And of course, you know the answer is no. Here's Chuck Schumer, just the same, putting on his size 27 clown shoes. I'm assuming he drove to this interview in a two-seater car with 53 people riding in it. Straight clown stuff from Chuck Schumer.
4: Chuck Schumer is a clown.
1: I just said that. Here it is, clip 13.
5: They say it's all about ID, voter ID. It's not. They will remove 25 million people off the rolls. Why? Because they'll require, under this act, which is not going to pass, and we're not going to let it pass. We've defeated in court. I was a lead plaintiff in the decision to do that. We've refused to give them the votes that they would want for this. We never will. What it does is it says every state, send your election rolls not to the Justice Department or the Voting Division, but to the Department of Homeland Security, where Musk and Doge and Vote have installed an algorithm that determines whether you're legitimately right to vote or not. The algorithm is a fix. It'll knock 20 million people, 30 million people off the rolls, and they don't tell you.
1: It's so embarrassing. So now there's a secret algorithm designed to pillage people from the voter roll.
4: That is balderdash and hogwash and
1: I mean, you could generously interpret that as he knows there are people voting illegally in these elections and he's trying to protect them. Now, I don't have evidence of that, so I don't want to flat out introduce it into the conversation because that would make me no better than him, the guy who says there's this secret voter roll algorithm coming to get you. Do you see how he linked it into Elon Musk and Doge and USAID? Something that's not lost on anybody. If you saw the results of the Columbia election last night, they were able to count 23 million votes in half a day, which is news to California. But the leader in that election is now the seventh consecutive conservative to win an election down there in South America since we got rid of USAID. I don't know what it proves. I don't know what it doesn't prove. But Brian Brenberg, he reads books and stuff. He'll join us and try to elevate the level of this discussion next.
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1: That's a big, I mean, that's a big damn deal.
2: Is Charles Payne here?
1: No, no. No. Charles Payne, who, by the way, before we get to your intro, is the only man in a purple suit you could ever take financial advice from. And I tell him that all the time. 99.9% of the time, if there's a man in a purple suit, yes, engaging in some form of commerce, there's no receipt involved, okay? And you're probably not going to get anything out of it. The only other percent is a guy who's a preacher in a very nice Lamborghini.
2: But either way, it
1: doesn't work out for you. Joining us now, a man who's doing things on the level. There's a W-2 and everything. The sun never sets on the Brian Brenberg business television empire. He is here now. What's up, man?
2: Yeah, man.
1: Happy everything. It's been a minute.
2: Just happy.
1: I put together a fun segment in honor of your triumphant return to the show.
2: Okay.
1: Because you were a professor for a long time.
2: That's right.
1: Okay, so you grade papers, you do things, you give lectures. There were two sound bites I caught this morning when I was putting the show together. One is from Kamala Harris, someone you're familiar with.
2: Yeah.
1: The other is Chelsea Clinton, of all people.
2: Oh, making a comeback.
1: Okay, and I want to play a game I've just invented in your honor. It's called More or Less.
2: Okay.
1: Both of these clips have one thing in common. They both said a lot of words that don't mean anything. Truly don't mean anything. And I want to see if you and I can ascertain, like, who said a little bit more and who accomplished a little bit less. But it's this, you know, this thing they do. We always used to call it word salad.
2: Right.
1: But what I realized, it's about this other thing. It's the sweeping vagaries of political rhetoric.
2: Yes.
1: That makes someone sound really enlightened.
2: Yep.
1: But if you're actually, like, listening for, like, hey, is there a border policy in here?
2: Right.
1: Is there something to do with the economy?
2: Right.
1: The answer is no.
2: No. Well, it's funny we play this game because Alan Greenspan passed away.
1: At the age of 100.
2: And he was, and this was his strategy, though. Yeah. He was smart enough to know the best thing I can do in my job is make absolutely no sense.
1: Because then
2: nobody can, like, place bets on what I'm going to do. So he was deliberately Kamala Harris.
1: Uh-huh.
2: She's not deliberately Kamala Harris.
1: Everybody listening, maybe not everybody listening, but a great deal of the people listening at some point have been forced to turn in an assignment they didn't have time to actually do.
2: That's right.
1: So if heaven forbid you get called on that day, okay, you sound a lot like one of these clips I'm about to play you. This is Kamala, clip 19, talking about the power of hope. Okay.
3: I really, truly believe this. We each have light inside of us. And we need to know that that is what inspires our hope as much as anything external to ourselves. And when we feel that and not allow an election or an individual to dampen that light, and instead let that light kind of carry us, in particular through moments of darkness, that we not only act on that hope, but we inspire that hope in each other. And in particular at this moment,
2: still going,
3: it is so important that we not only have hope, but that we understand that that should be a verb.
1: What did she say?
2: All it brings to mind is one song that I think put it much more succinctly. This little light of mine, I'm going to let it shine.
1: But here's the deal. Okay, if you're actually trying to pay the light bill, okay, there is no direction home, as Bob Dylan once said. There is none. This is so fascinating, but I want you to hear this, because at some other event she spoke this weekend, Chelsea Clinton followed her. And goes, well, to expand on what Kamala said, and truly does expand, because there's nothing to be said here. It's about messaging and stories. Listen to Chelsea Clinton, clip 14.
4: And I think a lot these days about how to not play on their field and what we need to do to not only change the narrative, but actually just to overwhelm it with our own stories. And I think that is a more productive, and to kind of build on what Kamal was saying earlier, a more sustainable and durable way to not only effectuate, but then to protect change.
2: No, she used effectuate. It's over. If somebody says the word effectuate, it's over. They have no idea what they're saying. Nobody in the audience. That's the tell. The word effectuate, you're like, I get it. You don't know. You started a sentence and you finished it, and you don't know how the two connect because you used effectuate.
1: Brian Brenberg getting out his red pen. He's back in professor mode. It's going to be crowded at summer school, if I had to guess. Because what they're doing, I never noticed this until I covered this on a daily basis. We have been watching this our whole lives, but there's more an intense scrutiny on it now because people used to do things like turn a phrase, but it was also married to some substance along the way.
2: Yeah.
1: This is the but this is the substance now. You know what I'm saying?
2: The sound of their words is their substance because they're actually not trying to help you understand anything. All they're trying to do is fool you into believing they know something.
1: Speak in octaves and prose that sound like they're enlightened intellectuals, you know?
2: I have no idea what they said, but I'm going to vote for them because when they get in there, they'll get it right.
1: If you were subtitling this, it would be like, so not only do we have to do absolutely nothing of consequence, but we have to effectuate the other nothing of consequence and overwhelm the narrative with our stories. What does that mean? Can I call Con Ed with your story? Like, Jimmy, you're $600 short. Well, do I have a story for you? Like, what is the story, Morning
2: Glory? I can't give you any money, but I'm going to effectuate the following thought for you. No, please, keep it, whatever. I'm out of here. The light's on me this time.
1: Can we go around the horn? We've got Eric on loan from the Kilmeade Museum. Okay, Eric is here. Nice. Mikey's here. We've got a lovely college intern by the name of Emerson. Don't get too attached. It's a lot. It's a lot. We're not. Listen, we pissed off somebody in management. It's like you can always tell how the show's doing based on who the intern is. You know, she pulls up on a Harley with a neck tattoo.
2: Right.
1: I don't know. I'm kidding. Eric, if you were to weigh in here, who do you think said more? Who do you think said less in the Kamala Chelsea Clinton Oratory Olympics?
5: This is an impossible decision. I don't even know what am I supposed to.
2: Well, you need to effectuate an answer, okay?
1: Yeah, can you please affect no, Mikey, hold on. You have made a career of trying to date stupid women. You feel free to chime in.
5: I think Kamala, just because she went on longer.
1: Oh, yeah, you have to deduct points.
2: Technically, was it longer?
1: I'll tell you the soundbite. Hold on. Kamala spoke for 42 seconds. I mean, it felt like an hour and 15.
2: It did.
1: If we're going to be honest.
2: I got a nap.
1: Chelsea
2: in.
1: Clinton, 29. He's right.
2: Woo, she's like a Hemingway by comparison to.
1: Now, oddly enough, Emerson, as our college associate, light up her mic. You are oddly, you have the highest level of education in this conversation right now. We're just a couple of TV hosts. We have no idea. I mean, if you, who, Emerson, who do you think made more sense? Who do you think made less sense? Or was it a tie?
7: I think I'm going to go with Kamala on this one, because at least, you know, she's talking about hope. I don't know what the point really was, but at least I know the gist of what she's kind of going for there.
1: There's a light, and we can't let the election put the light out, but my economic policies put the lights out.
2: Or we'll light the economy on fire until it burns down. I feel like I skewed it because I interpreted her as this little light of mine, I'm going to let it shine.
1: Yeah.
2: And that's unfair because that actually makes more sense.
1: Yes, and that's a positive song.
2: And I didn't have what song do you make out of Chelsea Clinton's effectuating
1: narrative?
2: I mean,
1: Kamala got into office based on Paradise by the Dashboard Light in Willie Brown's Cadillac Coupe de Ville.
2: Oh,
1: but we can't hold that against her. Hold on, let's revisit this, Eric. I'm not done. Let's start over. Let's hear it again. Okay, you know in America's Funniest Home Videos when it's down to two? It's like you got the guy who got punched in the nuts and the guy whose toupee flew off, and now they're showing both families who's going to win the gift card.
2: Right.
1: Okay, here comes Kamala one more time, clip 19.
3: I really, truly believe this. We each have light inside of us, and we need to know that that is what inspires our hope as much as anything external to ourselves.
1: Anything external to ourselves.
3: Feel that and not allow an election or an individual to dampen that light. And instead, let that light kind of carry us, in particular through moments of darkness, that we not only act on that hope, but we inspire that hope in each other. And in particular, at this moment, it is so important that we not only have hope, but that we understand that that should be a verb.
2: Can I make two observations now hearing it again? She gave it away right at the beginning because she said, I deeply believe.
1: Yeah.
2: When somebody says, I deeply believe, it means they're going to say something that nobody believes.
1: Because they're trying to sound like there's conviction.
2: Because the belief is taking the place of thought. And then she she tagged it at the end with, that's why it is so important in this moment. And again, what she's saying is, I haven't said anything yet, and I'm now going to say something that you're not going to want to pay attention to.
0: Now, here's the common thread I found. Brian Brenberg on the line, I think you're spot on in your analysis here. Okay, because like, you know, this is like Shark Tank, but with Kamala, it's Drunk That's Tank. You know, it's Drunk Tank. It's the not only. Chelsea Clinton's about to pull this in her entry.
2: Okay,
0: because not only when they try to give you this compound answer, it's basically there to legitimize all of this empty analysis.
2: That's right.
0: It's the not only. Watch this. This is clip 14.
4: And I think a lot these days about how to not play on their field, and what we need to do to not only change the narrative, but actually just to overwhelm it with our own stories. And I think that is a more productive
0: and to... Not only do we have to leave this lecture, but we have to hit a bar immediately, you guys, because I can't... That's what the audience is thinking. I not only...
2: overwhelm the narrative. Whelm it overly.
0: With our stories. We have to overwhelm the narrative with our stories. What is your story? Your dad was president. Your mom was Secretary of State. USAID pumped $10 million into your wedding. You've never worked a day in your life.
2: We are aware of your narrative.
0: We know your story. I honestly, I think it's a tie, because I see the same rhetorical flourishes. The not only, you see the combo attempts. Yes. They're all try. It's a triple Lindy of stupid.
2: Yes.
0: The Thornton Mellon jump from Back to School. Because none of this means anything. And I think what is a more productive, and to build on what Kamala was saying earlier, a more sustainable and durable way to not only effectuate, but then to protect change? What does that even mean?
2: Do you know how much money people pay to go to graduate school so they can like regurgitate those exact that's all they teach you in these like half the graduate programs in America. The word today is effectuate. I want you to say that 100 times before you leave class today.
0: My favorite thing about these speeches is that if you're watching the video, you know, there's people in the audience looking at them, shaking their heads like, No. You do. You have to effectuate it, because it's if you don't protect it, what was the point of effectuating
2: effectuate
0: it?
2: The narrative?
0: I mean, I understand. I mean, we not only have to effectuate it. Folks, Brian Brenberger and I not only have to go to break, but I have to jump off this building. And we'll come back with a whole new subject after this.
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0: There it is, Fox Across America with Jimmy Fallon. We were just letting the Van Halen play. We're in the bottom of the ninth, Brian Brenberg. And whenever we come back from break, sometimes I'll be a minute late. Not because I am, because I know someone will tweet at me like, thanks for that, Eddie Van Halen, bro. There's always a guy that'll hear it and tweet and be like, oh, I love Heart for Teeth, Diver Down, or whatever they'll talk about. 1984 was a great album, you know, that whole thing.
1: Yeah.
0: And that's all you're trying to be in radio, is you're trying to be like a spiritual cup of coffee. You know what I mean? You pick them up. It's emotional currency. And that's what we're doing here in the bottom of the ninth, because Brenberg and I got into broadcasting to effectuate change in the quality of your day.
1: Has the narrative been overwhelmed yet?
0: We not only effectuate change, but if this broadcast goes on any longer, we'll be paid in change. But we're having a nice time. World Cup. It's been a hot topic on our channel because everybody loves that the most viral trend in the world right now is people coming to America and being overwhelmed with joy.
1: Going to Bucky's and
0: at the excess of our life.
1: Yeah.
0: And I say this all the time, man. People, the people here who have been duped into bashing this place are just dumb. It's not political. It is human. It's dumb. Everything's better here.
1: It is. You know, it's good too. If you grew up kind of in the middle or bottom middle of life in America, you never got sick of it because you like had the experience of like going to other places in America and like, oh, this is amazing. Are you kidding me? This is here.
0: Uh-huh.
1: Like we have this much stuff. You know, like if you're born like at the top, maybe America seems boring to you. But if you're just

0: sort of middle class America, the more of it you see, the more of it you're like,
1: it's amazing.
0: Are you kidding? All this is ours?
1: We did
0: all of this? We created all of this?
1: We're not wrong, and that's the point. If you get in a car in this country, if you never left this country, you could never see all the incredible things there are to see, number one. But just in the overall quality of life, what people don't get here is, like, if you are the brokest guy in this country, you're still in the 1% of the world's population. Yep. You are the 1%. Like, when Bernie says the 1%, you are the 1%.
0: Yes.
1: Okay? And that's the point I feel bad about. So when you see these World Cup people come, and they're just into, like, the, like you said, the Buc-ee's and the Walmarts and the Texas Roadhouses. Okay. That stuff to the rest of the world is not a thing.
0: Right.
1: You know, and you know, it's also funny that we did this on Newsroom today, but we didn't get to the story. Some restaurants are installing a 20% surcharge because people in Europe don't tip. So to make sure people tip that are World Cup fans who come film their viral video.
0: Right.
1: If you can get 5 million likes on TikTok, lay out a $20 bill. You know what I'm saying? If you're going to keep ordering more of those honey glazed, you know, rolls at Texas Roadhouse, how about some money for the honey? You know what I'm saying?
0: Yeah.
1: And it's my favorite thing in the world. And they should be tipping just for the ability, the ease of which you get the bill. I mean, I haven't done a lot of world traveling, as you know, but I was in Italy. Okay.
0: Yeah.
1: You try to get the check at an Italian restaurant, it's like the Oregon Trail. People you sat down with aren't alive by the time the check comes. Because that's the other thing we have going for us here that overwhelms people from outside the country is the immediacy of goods.
0: Yes. We just get things done. We don't wait around forever. We're the restaurant. We need your money. You have the money.
1: Yes.
0: Both of us want to get out of here.
1: We want to turn this table
0: over.
1: Let's
0: do this. Turning tables.
1: Man.
0: People complain about wanting to turn tables. The desire to turn tables is what makes all of this possible.
1: Dude, we turn pews. I was in a cathedral on Saturday when the wedding was over. They were like, hey, we got another one coming in. You got to go.
0: I know what cathedral you're at. They turn pews over there.
1: You got to move.
0: No, no.
1: You know what I'm saying?
0: They're moving over there.
1: They play Here Comes the Bride, but they also play There Goes the Bride. Like, they speed it up. They're like, hey, I don't remember her coming down the aisle.
0: It's like November rain. It starts slow, but by the end, it's just one big jam, you know?
1: Go.
0: In the middle, you say, I do.
1: At a breakneck pace. Okay, that's how we live our lives here. And the people getting past the excesses of capitalism and everything in between, there's just these other quality of life amenities. Do you know how many people in Europe don't have air conditioning?
0: I know.
1: That's bananas.
0: It's wild.
1: Europe has more heat deaths than we do gun deaths.
0: Yeah.
1: Where are the air conditioning protests?
0: There's no.
1: When are we going to take to the streets for some central air protests?
0: People have so much air conditioning here that to, like, get a break from it, they go out to the reflecting pool and
1: I'm gonna go throw
0: try to mess with the vinyl on the bottom or whatever. Like, no, they don't. We have air conditioning here. We're good.
1: The algae story is the litmus test for whether or not you're a broken person.
0: That's right.
1: You know, in a zombie movie, if the guy's eyes turn yellow, you're like, oh, we lost him.
0: Yep.
1: He got bit.
0: Yep.
1: If you've got a friend who's really updating you on the algae, your friend, he got bit.
0: Yes.
1: He's got an unhealthy relationship with politics and the president.
0: You have been overwhelmed by the narrative. If your narrative
1: they effectuated
0: algae.
1: The worst kind of change. The great Brian Brenberg. Watch him every day on the Fox Business Network. The show is over.
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5: 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You can follow me personally as well at Guy P. Benson. I'm a political analyst at Fox News, a senior columnist at the Washington Examiner. My new column today is about Iran, and I want to walk through my key point here as I open today's show in just a moment. But first, the lineup. Brett Baier will join us later on this hour, chief political anchor at Fox News. Taylor Riggs from the Business Network on the economy, on some of the economic numbers, on her forecast moving forward, maybe some Elon SpaceX stuff. We'll see what we have time for with Taylor in the next hour. And then Trey Gowdy, our colleague, he'll be here later on in the show as well. That is the lineup ahead on this Monday edition of the show. There is some news as of earlier today coming out of the talks in Switzerland between the U.S. and Iran. Vice President Vance is there as one of the most prominent people representing the administration. And according to Vance and other sources gleaned by Trey Yingst, our colleague here at Fox News, there were a few, I'm not sure if I'd call them breakthroughs, but alleged developments coming out of those talks. Here's what Trey Yingst reported on Fox and Friends earlier in Cut 27.
6: Yeah, it sounds like the Americans got two major agenda items crossed off during this meeting in Switzerland overnight. The big headline here, Iran, according to Vice President Vance, has agreed to allow inspectors from the International Atomic Energy Agency back into their country. This is huge, and it's very important as it relates to the detailed discussions on Iran's nuclear program so that these inspectors can get a list of what the Iranians still have and what the Americans want them to get rid of. The second headline here that Special Envoy Kushner was able to work out a deal with the Qataris that some of these unfrozen Iranian funds are actually going to be used to purchase American farm products and then feed the people of Iran. And so again, the inspectors heading into Iran and also the purchase of American farm goods, two major agenda items for the Americans.
5: Okay, so those would both be good. I'm not doubting the veracity of what Trey is reporting there and that the Iranians have supposedly agreed to these things. I'm just always completely skeptical to the point of cynical about everything that Iran says or agrees to. Because, and this is a point that I'll make again in a moment, they have now twice in the last, what, month or so, agreed to reopen the Strait of Hormuz, and then they don't. Or they do it partially and start playing games and adding new demands or pointing fingers at other people. And so if they won't even do the bare minimum basics that they have required, that they are required to under the memorandum of understanding, or they're willing to manipulate and dance around it and find excuses to say, actually, it's the Americans who are violating. I just think if that's the very first thing that they're doing when it comes to actual steps, right, actual concessions, actual implementation of the deal, then, again, I can't be overly optimistic about their good faith, because they never operate in good faith, right? Step one of compliance is not fully complete, even though that was supposed to be like right out of the gate now twice in a previous ceasefire, now this one, and here they are doing what they always do. And the question that I have is a regime like that truly going to give way on the big stuff and actually comply if this is what they're doing in the very earliest days on something that should be relatively easy, which is opening the strait? And by the way, the game that they play is they green light or they order their terror proxy, Hezbollah, to attack Israel, including just recently where they killed four Israelis, Hezbollah did. Knowing that Israel has to respond. Israel has no choice but to respond to terrorists attacking their country. Of course they have to respond. And then, because of the very first bullet point in the MOU, you have Iran turning around saying, oh, look, America is not controlling its ally Israel, and they're now fighting on the Lebanese front. That's a violation, and therefore we're going to pause the Strait of Hormuz, or we're not going to comply fully on the Strait of Hormuz. They're the ones who precipitated the response for the purpose, obviously, they're not even subtle about it, for the purpose of then blaming Israel to try, number one, to cleave Israel from the U.S. and to create some daylight there, and then also to at least posture that it's actually America and the Trump administration through Israel that's violating the deal. It's just so cynical. And as I said last week, and will continue to say, I hope the Trump administration and the president himself, the commander in chief, doesn't keep putting up with this. I'm not saying that he's falling for it. I just hope that he ultimately does not have unending patience for this sort of cynical, evil gamesmanship by the regime. So, look, if the IAEA inspectors are allowed in, great, although I'd love to know more of the details. Is it like a one-time thing? Is it unfettered, open-ended, indefinitely? Is it just to go in and take inventory of what needs to be dismantled or destroyed? Are they going to agree to that? Again, as a small step of something that apparently Iran has assented to, I'm not going to complain about it. But as always, the devil's in, A, the details of what this actually means, and then B, are they actually going to do it or just say some words? And then look, if there are some unfrozen assets that are used to feed the people of Iran and buying U.S. agricultural products, then great. Fine. I'm much more interested in not unfreezing any assets for Iran until they have clearly complied and demonstrated compliance for a long period of time. And my concern is we've now seen some early unfreezing of assets or sanctions relief from the Treasury Department before Iran has done virtually anything at all. Because I thought we were told by the administration, by the vice president and others, not a dime is going to Iran until they fundamentally change their behavior. I would say they have absolutely not fundamentally changed their behavior yet, and yet some of this relief is already happening. That worries me. Which brings me to my column in the Washington Examiner today entitled Walk Away? No deal is better than a bad deal. And I offer a lot of, I think, textured analysis where I'm not, you know, setting my hair on fire and overstating things in either direction. I don't think. I'm trying to be very clear-eyed and rational about this. And I'm giving both sides of it and leaving open the possibility of potentially a good deal, with my main focus being the nuclear program and full dismantlement. Here comes the crux of my point, because I'm saying, you know, a good deal, I'm not sure we're going to get a great deal. If missiles and proxies aren't on the table, then we're not getting a great deal. Could we get a good deal with the nuclear dust gone and destroyed and the entire nuclear program dismantled, perhaps with the assistance of the IAEA? That could be a good deal. But I'm saying, in this column, one way to avoid a bad deal is to impose a good one. Another way to avoid a bad deal is to simply walk away from the table if the Iranians won't accept a good one. I write, some commentators have argued that the regime is in a better position today than it was before the bombs fell. This is blinkered lunacy. Iran's major nuclear facilities are reduced to rubble. Many of its top nuclear scientists have been liquidated, along with a wide swath of top leaders, including the Ayatollah. Its missile stockpile has been massively degraded. Its capacity to produce new missiles has been decimated. Its navy is sunk, though the small boats swarm can still wreak some havoc. Its ability to defend and command its own airspace has been reduced to virtually zero. And its command structures have been deeply penetrated by Israeli intelligence. Its economy, already so disastrous as to inspire mass protests, is in complete shambles. The regime is much, much worse off than it was at the outset of Trump's second term. Iran hawks in our country and Israel and elsewhere should not lose sight of any of this and maintain deep gratitude to the president for authorizing all of these actions, which were by far the strongest punishment any American president has ever inflicted upon this regime. All of that tangible and game-changing progress does not get wiped out by a possible lackluster or bad deal. I think it's important to say all of that, because as I've been lamenting recently, people just skip right past it, like it doesn't really exist or it doesn't matter as much as it does. But this is the point that I make in the column today at The Examiner. Why concede a bad deal at all? Why breathe oxygen into any sort of regime comeback on the economy, on terrorist meddling, or on conventional or nuclear weapons programs? If a great or even relatively good agreement can't be brokered, walk away. Declare military victory based on the facts laid out above. Perhaps hit some of the hundreds of remaining aerial targets on the way out, and then warn that even though American forces are disengaging and the bombing is wrapping up, our eyes remain fixed on Iran. Any hint of rebuilding what has been destroyed will be met with withering punishment. The Israelis, who have flexed impressive intelligence insights within Iran's borders, will be let off the leash. With an American green light to mow the grass, quote-unquote, on reemerging threats, they're happy to be the regional enforcer, inform the regime that America is handing Israel that baton, that authority. Keep the crushing sanctions in place while using the remaining military might in the region for the sole purpose of keeping the Strait of Hormuz open, ideally with the assistance of any number of highly interested parties, hello allies, who rely on that oil more than we do. This is easier said than done, I write, but of course it can be done. Finally, on the subject of the Strait of Hormuz, Iran's immediate cynical machinations and clumsy game playing on that front should tell President Trump everything he needs to know. Twice in recent weeks, the regime has ostensibly agreed to open the strait, and twice they've reneged, finding excuses. Their latest transparent manipulation is in order to allow its terror proxy, Hezbollah, to attack Israel from Lebanon, necessitating an Israeli response. Iran has then pointed to the inevitable reprisal that they deliberately precipitated, this is what I was just talking about, as a reason to accuse Israel, and therefore the United States, of breaching the interim pact. Aside from this misbehavior being pathologically embedded in their destructive DNA, a side goal of this nonsense is to goad Trump into blaming the Israelis for not lying down and absorbing attacks against its people in order to protect some shaky framework the U.S. government has signed on to. None of this is particularly subtle or clever. The president and his team cannot be bamboozled by it. They should be enraged by it. In fact, the regime is giving them a tailor-made excuse to pull the ripcord and get out, I would add here, if necessary, if they get to the end of their rope. Indeed, the very first bullet point of the memo, this memorandum of understanding, declares that the United States and Iran each agree to, quote, an immediate and permanent termination of military operations on all fronts, including in Lebanon, and undertake from now on not to initiate any war or any military operation against each other. This includes each party's, quote, allies in the current war. A phrase that I'll note cuts in both directions and very much includes Hezbollah on Iran's side. So the Iranians likely thought that this clause was a sneaky way of trapping and paralyzing Israel, but it's their own ally and terror proxy, Hezbollah, that is continually violating the termination of military operations, quote unquote, demanded in the MOU in Lebanon. That's an explicit violation. So that right there is a clean out for the Trump administration, if they want it. The regime utterly refuses to learn any lessons, even the hard way. Its leaders are incapable of improvement or honor. And a regime that won't operate in good faith in fulfilling its singular and bare minimum current obligation, opening the strait, even when it's clearly in their interest to at least pretend to be on their best behavior in order to get all this desperately needed cash flowing, that is not a regime that can ever be reasonably expected to surrender or dismantle a nuclear program it has coveted and developed and pursued for decades. That's my opinion. If I'm proven wrong with an airtight deal on the nukes, then great. I conclude by writing, President Trump should be commended for giving peace a chance, which is what this is right now. But if and when Iran continues to reward those efforts with yet more insults and evasions and provocations, the choice will be clear. Walk away, Mr. President. I'm not saying walk away right now. I'm not saying walk away tomorrow. I'm saying over the course of the next 60 days, let's assess what the Iranians are actually doing and what they mean versus what, in my mind, they always do. And then make a tough decision. Move forward with a horribly flawed deal or walk away. If you can get a good deal, take it. Enforceable, verifiable, great. If not, my counsel, for what it's worth, walk away. And the regime has already given Trump all the reasons he would need. And with that, we will step aside. We're just getting started on this Monday edition of The Guy Benson Show. Keep it right here.
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0: I'm Guy Benson, and we are back. There's a clip of the Secretary of State, Marco Rubio, that was being spread far and wide on social media just in the last couple days. A lot of people cheering him on, saying this is exactly right, way to go, more of this. And I was wondering, did he just say this, or was this a bit of a flashback? It turned out, even though it was resurfaced and making the rounds, he actually said this back in March of this year. And I want to play it. It's a little loud in the background. It's, you know, on the tarmac. You can hear the plane in the background. But he was asked a question about Iran. This was during sort of the height of Operation Epic Fury. And he just laid out this bill of indictment against the regime in cut 28.
1: The Iranian. Well, he's an expert in genocide. They're experts in that because, you know, they sponsor terrorism all over the world. And they've killed thousands and thousands of people. Look at the Middle East. Look at the Middle East, guys. Every problem in the Middle East tracks back to Iran. Hezbollah, Iran. Shia militias that are destroying and threatening Iraq, Iran. Hamas, Iran. The Houthis, Iran. Assad when he was in Syria, Iran. The only kind, the way, I mean, everywhere you turn, they're behind all of it. They are a destabilizing, dangerous, evil force that had to be dealt with. They have to be weakened.
0: They've been weakened and largely dealt with, but I'm confident Rubio still believes every word of that. That is all true about the nature of the regime. And negotiators have to have that in mind as they continue these talks in Switzerland. Brett Baier, up next on The Guy Benson Show.
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0: 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With us now is Brett Baier, chief political anchor here at Fox News, also anchor of Special Reports, 6 p.m. Eastern weeknights, author of the new book, The Case for America, An Argument on Behalf of Our Nation, a New York Times number one bestseller instantly, at Brett Baier on social. Brett, welcome back to the show. Congrats on the book.
18: Hey, Guy. Thank you so much. It's been quite a run.
0: I want to talk about the book and something that it made me think of in a second. But before we get to that, I actually want to ask you a question. We just had Father's Day yesterday. You're the father of two. Your family's been through a lot, and you've been very public about that. I'm the father of one, with, God willing, a second on the way very soon. And you made a decision that I was sort of paying attention to from afar. You, early this month, went on a pretty lengthy, by American standards, vacation with your family. And you said, got to unplug. You've been, you know, burning the candle at both ends. You had just had, I think, one of your sons graduated from high school. And you said, there's only so many moments in life where you have this opportunity. You decided to take it. I feel like there's a mentality in our country where people work a ton, and you exemplify that. And sometimes I struggle with even feeling guilty about taking time off. But you kind of framed it through your family and making that choice and this moment for your family. And I'm just wondering what advice you would have to other, let's say, younger fathers in making decisions like that, you know, work and career and all that versus precious family time.
18: Yeah, I mean, there has to be a balance. And, you know, early throughout my early career and throughout the young part of my kids' life, there wasn't that good of a balance. I worked a lot in order to get the anchor job. I said yes to anchoring, you know, or working 7 days a week for like, you know, almost 2 years. But anyway, I got to this point where I'm watching my son graduate. He's heading to college. My other son is a sophomore in high school. And there was this window to go travel for a couple of weeks. It's the longest I'd ever taken off from work. Fortunately, work was okay with it. The world didn't fall apart during those 2 weeks. I was watching closely. But I think it's important because the memories that we made over those 2 weeks we still are talking about them. The pictures make us laugh. And as he goes to college, my older son, Paul, those will be moments that we remember. So I recommend it. It's not always easy to do. In the last 3 days of vacation, I was staring at the ceiling going, oh, my gosh, I have so much to do. But I did it, and I was happy I did.
0: Last thing on this subject, do you ever have moments, because I'm already having it, we went and looked a few weeks ago at a preschool, and I could not believe we're already in a place to be thinking about any sort of school, because wasn't he just born? No, he's 2.5 and that sort of thing. Have you had that kind of, oh my goodness moment, you have a son who's going to college? Like, did that sneak up on you?
18: Oh my gosh, so much. It goes so fast, Guy. I mean, that's the other piece of advice is, take the time, enjoy the time, soak it in, because I can't believe he's going to college. And I have, and by the way, they're both exponentially taller than me, 6'4 and 6'5.
0: Can confirm.
18: And so not only am I looking up to them, but I'm also looking at the years, and they go fast.
0: Let's talk about The Case for America. And I'd love to talk about the book a little further as well, but this overall idea, this notion of the case needing to be made for our country, and I did a monologue late last week where I posited that right now, at least in this moment, the case for America is being made by a very unlikely source, which is foreign soccer fans. I see people in this country, and I'm sure you've seen it on your feeds as well, who are truly reveling in their experience here in the United States and gushing about the freedom and the promise and the prosperity and, most important, the warmth, friendliness of the American people. And it's all across the country, from big blue cities to you know, the deepest red states. This is the experience that we're seeing from so many of these people. We don't necessarily view foreigners or Europeans as people who are likely to be affirming American greatness necessarily. And soccer isn't something that's been traditionally a very American sport, although I think that's changing and the team's been great. Have you felt that same way? And is there something to this idea of having this unlikely suspect doing something that maybe internally we weren't always doing ourselves?
18: 100%. I think those videos are amazing, and I think they're multiplying. And it's not just the ranch dressing or the Texas brisket or, you know, like all the food. It more, most importantly, is the people in each one of these places that they have, like, come to be welcomed into these cities and into these soccer stadiums. And I just think it's a great thing, in part because Americans don't, you know, often take our country for granted. And part of the reason I wrote the book was because America internally has, it seems, at times been on trial. And so I kind of used history to put it, you know, make the case, provide evidence, testimony, and then come to a verdict about the case for America. But you're right. These European soccer fans are making the case better than a lot of people can individually.
0: I'm hoping that between the 4th of July and the celebrations that are in store very, very soon, plus this World Cup moment and this love fest that we're having, which is just, it warms my heart, plus The Case for America, New York Times number one bestseller, maybe it's like the summer of America that we really, really needed. And I say that somewhat tongue-in-cheek, but not fully. I think in our soul we needed this for a while, and I'm hoping that there's some sort of lasting impact. Meanwhile, there's a political backdrop always to all of this internally, and we've been following, and while you were out of the country, of course, you were following closely Iran, now the memo of understanding, what may or may not be happening in the negotiations out in Switzerland, whether or not any of it can be trusted, etc. I'm wondering, because you've spent a fair amount of time speaking to the president, probing his thinking. You're somewhat familiar with how he thinks, how he operates. How do you think, how do you assess Trump is looking at this? Because there's a lot of people, including people who've been very supportive of his Iran policy for a long time, worried that he's now just doesn't care really about a specific outcomes necessarily, and he might be throwing Israel under the bus. All he wants is lower gas prices for the election, and all the other stuff has gone away. I don't personally believe that's true, although I understand the fear. I just wonder how you think he's thinking through the process and watching the games that the Iranians are actively playing right now, which I talked about earlier. This is someone who can turn on a dime, and I wonder if they are playing with fire here, thinking that now there's this new paradigm that they've locked in, where Trump, I think, could get really ticked off at some point and turn hard. What do you make of the state of play right now?
18: Yeah, I think they're trying to get to a deal and get to a good deal. I don't think that this president's going to take a horrific deal, which some, you know, on the memo was being described by especially some critics of negotiating at all. I think to your point, if he doesn't get the things that he wants out of this 60 days, I don't think he's going to accept it. Now, there are complications here. I mean, Congress is weighing in as far as what the president can and cannot do without coming to Congress. They're probably going to have the votes to make a statement about mm-hmm. hostilities going forward. And but I agree with you. I think that this is a precarious moment. And Vice President Vance is trying to spin the positive, I think. But the Iranians, as we know from 47 years, have never been the best of negotiators as far as living up to what they negotiate.
0: Yeah, they can be good negotiators. They're bad follow-throughers on what they promise and agree to, and that's one of the big criticisms that Trump himself has had of, for example, the Obama deal, where he ripped the JCPOA for not addressing the missiles and the proxies and that sort of thing, and now it looks like maybe this deal wouldn't deal with those either. To your point in Congress, I think it's a good thing that Congress is weighing in. I think Obama effectively bypassing Congress made it a very temporary thing that got ripped up, rightfully, in my view, by Trump in his first term. We had a strong Trump ally on this show, and Senator Rick Scott last week, who said that, quote, absolutely, Congress should have a formalized role in this process. I think it's important for the legislative branch to be involved here, even if it might seem like a thorn in the side for the administration. That's kind of how the system's supposed to work, even if presidents get annoyed by it sometimes.
18: No, that's right. That's how the founders set it up. It hasn't worked that way for a long time, and I think there's a want, definitely on Capitol Hill, to have that happen. But in addition to that, you have the authorization of the use of military force going forward. They may have the votes to put pressure there as well.
0: Let's talk about some primaries happening tomorrow in New York. And this is part of an ongoing series, a theme here, on the direction of the opposition party, at least for now, the Democratic Party, and this really significant slide off to the left, even beyond what we saw in 2024, for instance. Here was Harry Enten, sort of a data guy over at CNN, talking about new polling among Democrats specifically on capitalism and socialism, cut 30.
16: 2010, they were about equal. 50% had a favorable view of socialism. 51% said the same about capitalism. But capitalism has absolutely fallen through the floor. Look at this. It's now just 42% of Democrats who have a favorable view of capitalism. Socialism, on the other hand, up like a rocket. Look at this. 2 in 3 Democrats have a favorable view of socialism. So socialism is on the rise among Democrats. Capitalism is on the decline among Democrats. And again, this is part of the longer-term trend in which we are seeing Democratic socialists doing considerably better among Democrats electing a mayor right here in New York City.
0: All right. So, Brett, there's this Chevalier woman who's backed by Bernie Sanders and Zohran Mamdani, who is as extreme as I think you can almost possibly get in American politics. And we'll see how things go tomorrow for her. Yes, it's a blue city and a blue state, so that's not necessarily reflective of the country writ large, but you are seeing this move, Brett, not just in cities, but, you know, you look at the Maine Senate race and the Michigan Senate race. There are some important statewide races where the base of the Democratic Party is really moving sort of full-blown toward the DSA, Democratic Socialist of a model, Democratic Socialist of America model, I should say, of governance, and choosing those types of candidates to represent them in some of these important races. Two-thirds, as we heard there, of Democrats have a positive view of socialism at this point. I feel like maybe at some point things shift back. Maybe the seesaw tips in the other direction. But right now, this is not a party that seems to have, at least at its base, an activist and donor level, much of an appetite at all toward moderation.
18: A couple of things. One is the definitions in that poll, capitalism and socialism. I mean, it's really quite something that those numbers are where they are. If you look at any country, city, municipality where socialism has worked, you know, it's very small, if any, where it's actually socialism, not the democratic socialism that you see kind of on the campaign trail, but full-on socialism. So that poll is really interesting to look at. Number two is, you know, for all the missteps that Republicans have been making and all of the administration woes about approval on the Iran war and about affordability, about inflation, all of that, for all the stepping on themselves that Republicans have done, Democrats are providing some hope, some light at the end of the forest because of these moves to the left in certain places. And it becomes easier to campaign.

0: as so many already have, the case for America, perfect ahead of the 4th of July in America 250. Quickly, Brett, what do you have in store on Special Report tonight?
1: Well, we'll have all the breakdown of the Vance efforts over in Switzerland, and we'll look ahead. There's a number of things happening as far as the military. They're not moving out of the region, and we'll look at kind of the force posture. And we've got Britt Hume and a cast of thousands, but it'll be good.
0: Okay. Cast of thousands, 6 p.m. Eastern, Fox News Channel. Brett, thanks so much.
1: We'll see you guys.
0: And we'll be right back.
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3: Every decision I've taken has been about putting the country I love first. That is why I will resign as leader of the Labour Party. I have spoken to His Majesty the King this morning to inform him of my decision. I will ask the National Executive Committee of the Labour Party to set out a timetable with nominations opening on the 9th of July and completed by the summer recess.
4: Back here on the Guy Benson Show, that's the voice of soon-to-be former British Prime Minister Keir Starmer, who, as you just heard there, will be resigning. Extremely unpopular. He's lasted, what, around 2 years, but has not been popular almost ever during that time. And then they got whacked, his Labour Party, in the recent elections, and he will be stepping away. And there's this guy, Andy Burnham, who I'm not terribly familiar with. We'll have some analysis tomorrow on this, who just got elected to Parliament, and maybe he could be in this mix to replace Starmer, with the Labour Party still enjoying a large majority, even if they themselves are quite unpopular. So that's a major development in global politics with another British Prime Minister biting the dust. They've gone through a lot of them in recent years. Meanwhile, I want to bring you an update out of our hemisphere in South America. The Colombian presidential election has come to a conclusion, and it appears as though the right-wing candidate, who is very much in with President Trump, was endorsed by him effectively, was welcomed and congratulated by Secretary Rubio on his victory just yesterday. He has won. He has prevailed in the race against a full-blown communist, hardcore leftist. So that is an encouraging development down there. He's vowing to go hard after the cartels and be a much better ally to the U.S. than the current president is, a left-wing guy. This coming on the heels of another right-wing victory in Peru, a big shift in Latin America to the right in recent years, most recently Peru and now Colombia. Congratulations, felicidades down there. Another hour of the Guy Benson Show coming up after this. When was the last time you read the words that created the United States of America? The Declaration of Independence is an extraordinary document because, in just a few paragraphs, our founders declared a revolutionary truth. 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
11: We're grooving into a second hour here on the Guy Benson Show. It's our middle hour of three, Monday edition. 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With the Dow surging again, up 147 points at the close today, finishing at 51,712. And that's a perfect place to start with our next guest, Taylor Riggs, co-anchor of The Big Money Show on Fox Business, noon to 2 Eastern on FBN weekdays. Great to have you here, Taylor.
12: Thanks for having me.
11: All right, so the market's obviously very much enjoying the price of oil dropping, the hope surrounding the talks with the Iranian regime in Switzerland. I have my skepticisms and hesitancies on the political and policy side of that, but at least for now, the markets obviously are loving this. I just wonder, is it risky for a lot of the good vibes economically to be too closely caught up in a volatile negotiation with an unreliable regime? Not to rain on the parade, I'm just saying this is good for now, but it could head back south.
12: Oh, yeah, 1,000%. And I think, you know, oil markets are telling you that, yes, the strait is open because we're down to 75 a barrel, but we're not down to 65 a barrel. And so I think the markets are trying to tell you we're proceeding with cautious optimism. And then, you know, we'll see how it goes. I think the good news is you talked about the equity markets at the top. I am totally surprised by the resiliency of this economy and the equity markets. I know the stock market is not the economy, but stock market is totally reading through this, looking to AI, looking to what just was an incredible earnings season, and going through this and saying, we still think 6 months from now, things are going to be better. The than they are today. And I think a lot of people are surprised, but pleasantly surprised, though, that the market's totally shrugging off Iran.
11: So a few things on that point about 6 months from now. So we're in June. So the Republicans may not have 6 months, but they're very interested in what happens July, August, September, like 4 months from now, how people are feeling around then, where some of this gets calcified or baked in. You know, President Trump over the weekend, and Father's Day, and his message there was talking about the best economy ever. That's clearly not where the American people are, if you look at the polling. He had the soundbite recently talking about how he loves the inflation because, he continued, it'll come back down, you know, once the Iran thing calms down, and then everything will get better. But, you know, he's given some political ammo to the Democrats where he's, you know, making these pronouncements or giving partial soundbites that they can exploit. I just wonder how you feel about his assertion here, whether you even are willing to, like, cut some slack on the bravado, best economy ever. I'm not sure that many people agree with that, but that probably isn't the question, the threshold question ahead of November for many voters. It's not, hey, is this the best economy ever? It is, am I feeling better? Is it getting better? And I do think that Trump probably has at least some pretty strong arguments to make, at least in favor of that proposition.
12: Yes, I get a little bit nervous that we feel like this summer of 2022 again, when consumers were facing 9% inflation and they kept saying, we don't feel good. And the Democrats kept saying, the economy is great. Why do you feel like we're in a recession? We're not. Everything's wonderful. And so I just want to make sure we don't go down that route of telling people the economy is great. Why don't you feel better? Your feelings aren't valid.
11: Right.
12: Doing this, you know, you and I are trying to figure out soft parenting versus hard parenting, right? I'll validate your feelings, even though I don't agree with them. So there's some good news and bad news. The bad news is you're totally right. Consumer sentiment is in the dumps. I think we're barely off of the record lows. Consumer sentiment during Trump 1.0 was at record high. I mean, so we're well off, you know, I think where people think we could be. So people don't feel good, but they're still spending. Bank of America just came out with a research report. They think that the K-shaped economy is closing because lower income people are earning more and spending more. And so this whole thing of this K-shaped, they're thinking like maybe that's reversing. So I think the bad news for Republicans is people don't feel great. The good news is they are still spending, and they're spending tons of money. So I watch what I do, not what I say. Equity markets at record highs, SpaceX, you know, helps. I think people look at their 401ks and they say, I'm worth as much as I've ever been. Maybe I'm feeling okay. Maybe I can take that trip.
11: I want to ask about SpaceX and that IPO. I know that you've had a lot to say about it. I've seen some of the criticisms out there, some of which I think are just like completely incoherent or just, you know, visceral, where people are like, oh, I don't like that someone is that rich. I don't like, you know, how much money we're talking about here, and think how that money could be used for, and then, you know, fill in the blank for their pet issue. I don't think that those are strong arguments at all. I'm actually struck by how weak a lot of these kind of tantrums seem to be about SpaceX and, you know, trillionaire Elon and all of that. The other side of it is the success story, the American success story that culminated in that IPO. And I mean, whatever you want to say about Elon Musk, you can hate him, you can think he's a bad dude, a bad dad, whatever you want to say, he has been unbelievably successful in this country, building multiple companies that people want, giving services, giving products that people want. And he's been a visionary. He's earned what he's gotten, building all of it, you know, from the ground up. And maybe some people have a problem with it. Maybe they begrudge it. I certainly don't. And I know you've been making the case. This is a very American story that we should lean into.
12: Well, I have a problem with Elizabeth Warren being worth $20 million because she hasn't created jobs. She's taken my taxpayer money and given herself a salary. I have no problem with Elon Musk being a trillionaire because he's created hundreds of thousands of jobs. And did you hear that awesome story about the janitor and the cafeteria worker at SpaceX, where Elon said, I'll give you a salary, but I'm also going to give you equity. And I think it was the cafeteria worker's equity in SpaceX is worth $950,000. So every time you want to say, ooh, Elizabeth Warren sued to block the deal because she didn't want SpaceX to go public, well, she would have prevented that janitor from being a millionaire. This is incredible. This is why Elon Musk is who he is. We can talk about if SpaceX is worth a couple $1 trillion or not. I think that's an entirely different story. Is it overvalued? Yes. Is it probably going to fall back down to a more reasonable price? Probably. But I don't care because you had all of these incredible people there who are millionaire. I mean, he just minted millionaires by going public.
11: Yeah, they don't want to talk about that, right? They want to focus on him and the bogeyman. And a lot of the people throwing the stones are these politicians. Many of them have done just fine, by the way, as you point out, but they have added very little value in terms of, you know, putting their imprint on humanity, unlike Elon. Taylor Riggs, Big Money Show, as always, thank you so much, and we'll be right back.
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11: Guy Benson, we are back. I want to talk about something that I'm not really eager to discuss, but I think it's important to raise. And this is something that I've done from time to time, including in responding, sometimes perhaps against my better judgment, to the lunatic ravings of Candace Owens about the assassination of Charlie Kirk and her ongoing torture of Charlie's widow, Erica Kirk. I'm sorry to say that our former colleague, Tucker Carlson, has been very much involved with this effort as well, in his own right. And I'm not going to sit here and impugn or guess at his motives. I'm not going to pretend to know why he's doing some of these things, but he's doing them. And I say this as someone who has hosted him happily in the past on this show. He blurbed my book with Mary Catherine Hamm years ago, was very kind to do that. He was lovely to friends and family of mine when they met him years ago. And I don't know him well enough to say I don't recognize this man anymore. I don't want to get all dramatic. I just want to push back against some things that he's saying because he has a huge platform still. And if you let things go unanswered, that's a problem, in my view. So just recently, Tucker decided to wade in on the murder of Charlie Kirk. And he said, quote, Charlie Kirk was murdered. He was not murdered for his opinions on transgenderism, obviously. The obviously is a very strange thing to add there, in my opinion. Tucker went on, he was, I believe, and most people who knew him well, as I did, and was friends with him, as I was, believe he was most likely murdered for his evolving views on Israel. And he goes on to pretend that he's being really very honorable and duty-bound to say these things. He believes that it's a fact in his mind. Quote, I have a duty to say what I think is true. I'm going to continue doing that no matter what, is part of what he said in this little commentary. And I'm not sure how to respond to that other than to say the alleged killer of Charlie Kirk has made explicitly clear why he shot Charlie. He was a radicalized leftist who had grown to hate Charlie Kirk because he felt that Charlie was spreading hate and wanted to put an end to the hate. He had engraved on a shell casing, hey, fascist, catch. That was one of the details that we learned very soon after the shooting. He told friends and family about this growing loathing and what clearly became a violent fury at Charlie Kirk. This alleged killer was dating, living with a transgender partner and confessed what he had done to that lover. And saying that he had an opportunity to stop Charlie's hate, and so he took it. And as a matter of fact, while Charlie was speaking, and when that bullet went through his neck to end his life, he wasn't talking about Israel. He was talking about transgender-related issues. So you can claim that this was some grand conspiracy involving Charlie's supposed evolving views on the Jewish state, and I'll come back to that in just a second, but the actual evidence in the case, including hard evidence, physical evidence, confessions, all point to the actual motive here, which was a hardcore left-wing burning anger and desire to silence Charlie for his quote-unquote fascism and his quote-unquote hate. It's quite something to have so much hate in your heart and project it onto someone else that you feel like what you have to do to combat hate is to murder a father and a husband, which is exactly what this person allegedly did. And all of the legal experts that I've spoken to, former defense attorneys, prosecutors, they look at this evidence and say this is a slam dunk, open and shut case. There really isn't ambiguity about what happened here. And you can disbelieve all the evidence and the motive as confessed by the shooter. Family and friends talking about the dark path he went down and the reasons why. But that's a choice. And I think going out of your way to tell a large audience that all of that evidence, actually ignore all that, what you really believe to be true is some Israel conspiracy theory without any actual evidence, to call that highly irresponsible, I think, is an understatement. So Josh Hammer, who knew Charlie well, he responded to this claim, this conspiracy theory, sort of just conjured out of thin air by Tucker, who unfortunately has this obsession, this fixation, as does Candace and a lot of them at this point, with that one issue. I'm not the one dragging the Israeli-Palestinian question into this. They are. Josh Hammer says, I spoke to Charlie less than 24 hours before his death. He invited me and a few others to help brief him for his upcoming campus tour on the issues of Israel and anti-Semitism. Tucker is full of bleep. In fact, we know that Charlie, before he died, had written a memo to the Israeli Prime Minister laying out his deep concerns about waning support for Israel among Americans, including young Americans, even some on the right who are younger. He wrote a whole memo of concern about this, urging action. And he wanted to be part of helping to correct and ameliorate the problem as he saw it. This idea that he had suddenly turned against the Jewish state, that, whoop, suddenly he gets killed. Wonder what happened here. It's just so incredibly gross and reckless and does not align with any of the evidence about Charlie's beliefs and his behavior, his conduct, his concerns on this issue, or all of the evidence that I mentioned about the accused killer. You have to shoehorn this in if you want to believe it. And then to mutter about this as if it's some sort of really noble thing that you're doing. I guess I'd call it disappointing, but I think I'm past that point. Blake Neff, who was extremely close with Charlie, who produced his show and still does, he responded, quote, actually, those of us who knew Charlie best, a group that doesn't include Tucker, do think that, and then he names the suspect, that the suspect did it and was motivated by transgender radicalism. Tucker is lying, Blake Neff says. So I wanted to put that out there as well. One more note, and I don't really want to spend too much more time talking about Tucker Carlson, but he also just recently was defending Graham Plattner, in case you were curious about the path he's going down. I've had a lot of people ask me, like, what's going on? What happened here? I don't know. I don't really care to know. But I will note, as he's out there saying, oh, actually, what he really believes is that it was the Israel thing that got Charlie murdered, while he's taking some time away from that, he's off defending the Nazi tattoo guy from Maine, the left-wing socialist, self-described communist. He says, rather than respond to what his positions are, they've called him a Nazi because he had a tattoo that was not a swastika, but was allegedly connected to the German military. They've attacked the guy in his personal life. They don't like him because he's not sufficiently supportive of Israel. There it is again. He's obsessed with Israel again. The opposition to Graham Plattner is because he's not supportive enough of Israel. He's very hostile to Israel, and I disagree with him on that. One of the many reasons I dislike Graham Plattner, it's not like an alleged Nazi tattoo. It is a Nazi tattoo. He knew it was a Nazi tattoo, and he referred to it as such, and he is lying to us and the voters of Maine about that to this day. Tucker, he's lying about the Nazi tattoo, and we have evidence that he's lying about the Nazi tattoo, might not be disqualifying or even troubling to you. It is to me. I happen to agree that it's not completely about his personal life or his tattoo or anything else. It's also his positions. If you want to talk about the positions, sure. And it's not just Israel, for crying out loud. This guy's for single-payer, government-run healthcare. He's an abolish ICE guy. He's Bernie Sanders. He's the Bernie Sanders AOC candidate in Maine. He's part of what would be the squad in the Senate if he were to win. I disagree with him on almost every single issue imaginable. The primary reason why I would oppose him in Maine, all the other stuff goes to his personal character and his fitness for office. And I think those are also devastating indictments on him. And I think those are also both devastating indictments of him. It's not one or the other. And the idea that it's just, oh, it's just about Israel. It seems like that's the one thing that always comes up in some of these people's minds. And it's a derangement. And that's all I have to say about it at this point. Don't want to belabor it. Don't want to go on. But it bothered me enough that I wanted to respond, and now I have. And with that, we will step aside. We'll come back. Trey Gowdy joins us on the other side.
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11: 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Joining us now is Trey Gowdy, former congressman from South Carolina, former chairman of the House Oversight Committee, former federal prosecutor. He is now host of Sunday Night in America on Fox News Channel 9 p.m. Eastern on Sunday evenings, as you may have guessed. He's also got his podcast. Check out more at foxnewspodcast.com if you're interested. Trey, it's great to have you here as always.
13: And you left out a big Guy Benson fan. That's my number one claim to fame, a huge Guy Benson fan.
11: We've got to add that to the bio then for the future rundowns here when we bring you in. Trey, I want to ask you about your days back in Congress, and I'm sort of intrigued by something because I'm sure you saw that performance by the leader at Act Blue, which is this left-wing fundraising arm for the Democrats that has been extremely successful for them for many, many years, with tons of cash pouring in through that organization, through that mechanism. And they are now under pretty intense scrutiny because there is quite a bit of evidence that they were processing, perhaps knowingly, illegal donations, including overseas and foreign illegal donations. And just recently, in the last couple of weeks, there was a hearing on Capitol Hill. And the leader of Act Blue was asked a whole series of questions, and she had clearly been instructed by her lawyer, and I guess given the guidance by counsel, to plead the fifth every single time, including, and it almost became like self-parody, someone asked her which name she preferred to be referred to as when addressing her, and she pled the fifth on that as well. Every single response was just, on advice of counsel, I invoke my constitutional right against self-incrimination, blah, blah, blah. So now I saw a headline in the New York Post that House Republicans have issued a contempt threat against Act Blue after that fundraising organization has refused to turn over documents that Congress has asked for. That's a big buildup to, I guess, my question for you. If you can just describe, A, what it's like to try to crack the nut of a hostile or non-compliant or uncooperative witness in this setting. And then when you start talking about, you know, contempt citations and threats like that, what power do these committees, does Congress have in a context like this, and what power don't they have?
13: Gosh, you would have made a great law school professor. That's like an essay question. We'll take them in the order in which you ask them. Whoever asked her how to pronounce her name owes me royalties, because I did that with a farmer boy, Martin Shkreli. He invoked the fifth, and I said, how do you pronounce your last name, and he answered, which in court, honestly, guy, that's waiving the fifth. Congress is in court. Here's what I think your listeners need to keep in mind. There is no general right to remain silent. We see it in television and movies. It just doesn't exist in real life. There is no right to remain silent. There is a right not to incriminate yourself. So only if giving your name or your title or where you work incriminates you can you refuse to answer. But you don't have a general right to remain silent for non-incriminatory questions or answers. So why are they being held in contempt? Probably for that, which you then need to litigate, but more likely for the documents. So you send a subpoena for documents. There really is no defense. You can assert the fifth, but Congress doesn't recognize the same privileges that court recognizes. I mean, they don't have to. They're not an executive branch investigatory body. They don't put people in jail. So the position of a member of Congress is we don't recognize that privilege. Now, it's going to wind up in court where all bad things wind up, in front of a judge, and 2 years from now, and you and I won't remember that we had this conversation. Incredibly frustrating. What I would tell people to focus on is the executive branch investigation, because DOJ is also looking at them for straw donations and foreign donations. That's when you can compel people, make them come to the grand jury, hold them in contempt, put them in a prison cell until they get over their laryngitis. But members of Congress can't do that.
11: So in your capacity, when you are running a committee or just asking these types of questions, can you just saber rattle a little bit and threaten to refer it to DOJ? Is that kind of the extent of it if they're not willing to play ball? Because, I mean, we know that there's some real smoke to this potential fire with Act Blue. The New York Times now last year, maybe even a little further back than that, had a big expose about major, major problems and potential scandals brewing, people leaving, resigning, like, you know, rats off a sinking ship. That was happening a while back. Now you've got these congressional hearings, rumblings about a federal investigation. I mean, it seems like there's something rotten at Act Blue. Congress, I think, of course, has a duty to ask these kinds of questions, but it does get frustrating sometimes when it seems like there aren't any answers forthcoming, and the options, at least on the legislative side of things, are fairly limited. How did or would you handle this kind of thing?
13: Well, a lot of this is optics, because you can't imprison them, you can't indict them, you can, you know, that's what frustrates your listeners, is they always want to know why does Congress not do anything, because they can't. They can hold a floor vote. Remember with Eric Holder, there's a footnote by his name in history that he was held in contempt. The same with Steve Bannon, Peter Navarro. You can hold them in contempt of Congress. You could, in theory, get a prosecution from Jeanine Pirro, the district attorney in the District of D.C., but by that point, we will have had the midterms. And if the Democrats win, then all those subpoenas will be withdrawn, and the case will not be ripe. It won't be it'll be withdrawn. So what they're trying to do is run out the clock. They probably can do it. A lot of this, I'm not saying it's not important, but a lot of this is optical. What you really want is a grand jury that meets in private without people, you know, yelling and screaming on television. And then we wake up one morning and we see indictments. That, I think, would make people, they are a corrupt entity, whether it's straw purchases or foreign donations, they're corrupt. And they're also a behemoth. They're large. So
11: yes,
13: I would put my money on the criminal investigation and not the congressional one. There's just not much James Comer can do.
11: Let me ask you separately about Iran, the memo of understanding. I know that you've been quite critical of it. I have as well, for, I think, reasons that we share in terms of our deep concerns, skepticism about all of this. I'm more in a wait and see moment, perhaps, than you are. Although, again, my general crouch on this is a negative one. I don't think this is going a great direction, even though there's some progress apparently being made, at least according to the vice president and others. I just wonder, in the scheme of things, is this going to ever become a positive development with concrete takeaways and outcomes that benefit the U.S. interest? You've gone further saying that you think that if this follows through, if this document becomes the basis for a deal, the regime could end up in better shape than it was before the bomb started to drop. I don't think I agree with that, but I want to let you make your case.
13: Well, I have low expectations, but also hope I'm wrong, if that makes sense. I hope I am dead
11: sure.
13: wrong. I don't think I'm wrong about the Iranian nature. I think what scares me, or what I'm a little bit afraid of, is in the past it was always the threat of our military. Well, they've seen our military. And what they've also learned is, yeah, we'd love a nuclear bomb, but in the interim, we'll just settle for the Strait of Hormuz. So the Strait of Hormuz can do as much worldwide economic damage as the threat of a nuclear weapon. I don't think that nuclear weapon could hit the U.S., but closing the strait has definitely impacted our economy. And I get it. If I were the president, look, he's not on the ballot, except sort of he is this fall. The mullahs don't have to stand for reelection. There are no midterms in Iran. So I think they're waiting us out, and that's my fear. But I also hope that I am dead wrong, and if I were the president, he doesn't take advice from me, nor should he. But I would have – I think the biggest problem, guys, the war is so unpopular. I mean, Americans are willing to sacrifice. We certainly have done it in other world wars. I would love to see Ratcliffe and Rubio flanking the president, making the case – that while this is short-term pain, it's going to echo through the halls of history, and Americans are known for being sacrificial if there's a greater good. That's my fear. I want to hear from the intel, because as far as I know, and probably what I guess, is the Iranians have no plans to honor this MOU. They have no plans to honor an agreement. I'll bet you that's what our intelligence would say, is that they leave the meetings and say, we just got to wait out Donald Trump. If I am wrong, and Ratcliffe and Marco Rubio tell me I am wrong, then I will pay penance like they did in Game of Thrones. Well, I won't do that. I won't walk from the Red Square with no clothes on. But I will do my penance if I am wrong. I just don't. I don't trust the Iranians, and I got 47 years worth of evidence as to why we shouldn't.
11: Yeah. No, I think you're definitely right about the Iranians, and I think some of this naive talk about how this is a better group and they're different, I don't believe any of that. If it happens to be true, then what a wonderful extra, you know, dollop of icing on top of everything else. But I don't believe it. I'm more interested in the actual cake, the actual outcomes of what might emerge from a deal. And it's not just, we don't need intelligence sources to say that the Iranians have no interest in truly following through. They're already playing these games and not following through on a number of things. So I share the skepticism. I do think that the unpopularity of the war started at the very beginning, where the media just decided they were going to pretend that this was Iraq all over again. And, like, you know, there's going to be all this American boots on the ground and losses and all of that. When in fact, none of that happened. It was an incredibly successful military campaign that achieved a lot. I think where we maybe disagree, yes, the Iranians have seen what our military is capable of alongside the Israelis and their intelligence. And what we're capable of and what we executed was the top echelon of their leaders dead, a lot of their top nuclear scientists dead, their nuclear weapons facilities reduced to rubble, including with technology and bombs that only we have, and a navy at the bottom of the ocean, total American dominance and Israeli dominance in the airspace. I mean, it was a show of force, and the Iranians had no answer to it. So I think that they would be very foolish to invite more of that. I mean, but they might be so fanatical that they don't care. But I think that the flexing of the muscle was not just minor. A lot of things were accomplished by our military. I'm just worried about then giving Iran tons and tons of money, having taken our boot off the neck, and allowing them to start to rebuild, maybe not their nuclear facilities, although I'd be very vigilant about that, but just their economy, the thing that was pushing them to the brink with their own people, who they've, you know, tortured and abused for so long. I'm just not wanting to give them any of the advantages financially that they are desperate for, given the fact that I don't believe that they're going to follow through on the promises that they might make, even though we haven't really gotten very many concrete promises from them. That's my skepticism right now.
13: I would add one thing to your litany of successes, which would be the rescuing of a downed pilot in Iran, with Iran closing in, which is a fascinating story once it is ever told publicly. But I would also counter by saying, if we can do all of that, can we keep the strait open? Because the reality is the closing of the strait is what I think is making the war in part unpopular, because prices are up. And
11: yeah, why
13: so
11: not? And that's the point that I've been sort of talking about a little bit, including earlier, Trey. I feel like we have the military might to enforce the strait. Why not just do it? Why not say, all right, we're done with the bombing. Maybe we'll do a few more rounds of bombing in the targets that we hadn't hit yet inside Iran. Say, now we're done. The sanctions stay. You don't get your money. And we're going to enforce the strait, and that's the end of it.
13: We are in violent agreement. I would be willing. Look, I don't want to give them any money, because we both know that that's going to be used to kill our soldiers and to kill Israelis. Keep the strait open. I do feel sorry for the Iranian people that are not, you know, able, the non-fanatical ones that want a different way of life. But as long as they're not
11: most
13: armed,
11: yeah,
13: there's nothing they can do about it. And if we're not going to do boots on the ground, which I don't support, and we're not going to arm someone, and we're not going to, you know, embrace regime change, keep the strait open. By the way, it's international water. It doesn't belong to them. We should never pay a toll. Nobody should ever pay a toll to use international water. Use our Navy to keep it open. Get our allies off their fat behinds to help us. And then see where, you know, their economy is 6 months from now.
11: A lot of sensible points there, Trey Gowdy. Please stand by, because when we come back, I want to play you a piece of audio from not that long ago that I think is illustrative of an important point. I'll get your reaction next.
0: Miss a minute.

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13: Benson Show. Trey Gowdy is with us. Trey, we have a few minutes left. I want to play a flashback. Marco Rubio, Secretary of State, March of this year, during Epic Fury, was asked about Iran, and he had a very clear-eyed view of the nature of the regime. He said this in March. I think it remains 100% still true today. Cut 28.
14: The Iranian... Okay. Well, he's an expert in genocide. They're experts in that because, you know, they sponsor terrorism all over the world. And they've killed thousands and thousands of people. Look at the Middle East. Look at the Middle East, guys. Every problem in the Middle East tracks back to Iran. Hezbollah? Iran. Shia militias that are destroying and threatening Iraq? Iran. Hamas? Iran. The Houthis? Iran. Assad, when he was in Syria? Iran. The only kind, the way, I mean, everywhere you turn, they're behind all of it. They are a destabilizing, dangerous, evil force that had to be dealt with. They have to be weakened.
13: So that was Rubio then. He's been, I think, notably quiet.

0: in these last few weeks with the memorandum and everything going on, the point person, the public face for much of that has been the vice president. Your political analysis of that, Trey, in the minute or so we have left.
1: He is possibly, since Reagan, the most talented political communicator that I have ever been around, both in what you just heard and also in private. He is that talented, even in private. The fact that he is not out front and center selling this deal tells you all you need to know, that he doesn't support it. He can't say that. He was also the chairman of Senate Intel. You don't see John Ratcliffe doing any television interviews. So, you know, either J.D. wants, Vice President Vance wants to sell it, or he's been asked to sell it. But you don't go from where Marco was earlier this year to let's give him a lot of money and for some promises in the future. I think he's not sick. He hasn't lost his voice. He doesn't have laryngitis. I think he just thinks that we ought to do what you and I just said. Keep the strait open, keep our foot on their throats, and don't ever trust them.
0: Trey Gowdy, former congressman from the great state of South Carolina. You can catch him Sundays at 9 p.m. Eastern on the Fox News Channel for his program, Sunday Night in America. Also, check out his podcast at foxnewspodcast.com. Always appreciate it, Trey. Thanks so much.
1: Yeah, I love talking to you. Take care of yourself.
0: Final hour of the Guy Benson Show coming up next. I want to talk about governance, what works and what doesn't. Another object lesson that I think voters need to pay attention to. I'll explain straight ahead.
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0: It's 5 o'clock in the most powerful city in the world. 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
1: 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We are fans, as we've mentioned many times, and a bunch of you have joined Team Long Drink. 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Well, as we kick off our final hour, I've written a column just recently at the Washington Examiner, where I'm a senior columnist, headlined, "The Blue State Model Continues to Falter." And it's based on this ongoing series, really, of left-wing states struggling to actually govern well, and driving people away. People are leaving in droves from a lot of these places. You look at the inflow versus outflow, and almost in every single case, the states losing population are blue states, and the states gaining population are red states. And that's not some weird accident or coincidence. People are voting with their feet. They are responding to incentives and to outcomes. I think a lot about the LA fires, the Palisades fire, the complete disaster that was from a governance perspective. And then the people of Los Angeles think about how much they pay in taxes all the time. They're told that this is what is good and right and righteous and compassionate. And then at the moment where they really need the government to do its job, it falls flat on its face. And unfortunately, vignettes like that play out all across the country. This is why, and I've mentioned this before, if the Census Bureau does its job properly in 2030, unlike 2020 when they really screwed it up badly. But if they do a serviceable, credible job in terms of counting the population, it is widely expected that blue states like California and New York and Illinois, and I can go down the list, will lose population and therefore representation in Congress and therefore electoral votes in the Electoral College. And those votes, those seats, that representation will flow largely in a southern direction, into red states, because that's where the people themselves are moving. So you've got in New York City, for example, the communist mayor, you know, declaring war on various billionaires and calling one of them out by name in a video, going to Ken Griffin's house and demonizing him. Right? Mamdani's all obsessed as usual with, you know, Palestine and the Israelis, and we'll have more to say about that perhaps later in the week. That's what he's focused on. And he very well might chase more success and more capital out of New York City, a problem that's become so bad that Kathy Hochul, who was doing kind of similar things in going after not just Republicans and right-wingers, but successful people, doing the whole demagoguery thing, the kind of the left-wing populism, she then, and we've played the clip many times on this show, is reduced to basically begging some of those people to come back to New York. She told them to go to Florida where they belong, and now she's saying, actually, pretty please come back from Florida. We need your money. We need your cash so we can fund all of this spending that we want to do, all the social services. And we've talked repeatedly about how New York's budget is just vastly more expensive than Florida's, even though Florida has millions more people than New York, and Florida has better governing outcomes than New York at a fraction of the cost. And rather than Kathy Hochul or Zohran Mamdani saying, gosh, maybe we should emulate what Florida's doing, maybe we can change our policies and deliver better outcomes for people by following that lead, rather than constantly spending more money and whining and complaining about the rich people that, number one, we hate and want to blame for our problems, but number two, also hold up as the solution to all of our problems by taxing them. I guess the politics of the moment simply will not let them do that. Hochul seems to understand the problem that she's in, but she can't pivot ideologically. Mamdani is such a hardcore ideologue, I don't think he would ever be open to evidence, right, to change his mind. He's a fire-breathing, wild-eyed left-winger. So nothing will ever convince him. That's at least my read on him. Anyway, all of that is a wind-up to the latest example of this overall phenomenon. Fortune magazine with a recent headline, Texas is the new capital of the Fortune 500, taking California's crown. Raise your hand, ladies and gentlemen, if you're surprised. Here's another major red state eating California's lunch. And not just California, but that's kind of the juxtaposition that we get a lot. California versus Florida, California versus Texas. New York versus Texas, New York versus Florida. I mean, these are worthwhile object lessons. And the politicians running the show in the failing places just refuse to learn the lessons or will not be allowed to learn those lessons by the members of their base. So yeah, the headline from Fortune magazine, Texas is the new capital of the Fortune 500, taking California's crown. Here are some of the details. Quote, everything's bigger in Texas, including the companies. The Lone Star State is now home to the most Fortune 500 companies, dethroning California as the capital of the Fortune 500. The state's 57 Fortune 500 companies ranked roughly $2.8 trillion in revenue last year, compared to California's 56 businesses and $2.7 trillion in revenue. New York comes in third with 53 companies and $2.2 trillion. In recent years, Texas's anti-regulation and low-tax policies have attracted companies including Tesla, McKesson, and Oracle to move their home bases to the state. So there it is. For a long time, this was not Texas's crown, but now it is. Because it's not just individuals leaving, it's these businesses. And in some cases, you've got these politicians being like, don't let the door hit you on the way out. Okay. Good luck funding all of your crazy spending that you want to do when you're chasing out successful people and businesses. Or they'll look around bewildered like, why are they leaving? It's because of you guys, because of your policies. And by the way, there's also a cautionary tale in this for the people of Texas, and many of you are listening to me right now. This is not a permanent advantage that Texas and other red states have now gained. It's not like this dominance is going to exist in perpetuity. If you guys start voting the way that these other failures have, then the same thing will happen to you and someone else will come along to eat your lunch. So don't make the mistake. Don't fall into this trap where you're like, well, this is red Texas and we do great here. So yeah, you know what? Let's elect someone like James Tallarico to the Senate, who is much more comfortable ideologically in California. I think James Tallarico would fit in very well on like the San Francisco City Council, or like the mayor of Oakland or something like that. Then a statewide office holder in Texas, you've got to hold the line against this ideology and these policies if you want to keep winning the way Texas and these other places are winning against the places that used to think they were indomitable, can never be beaten. We're where the action's at out in California. We've got the weather too and all the technology. And as we've seen, that can start to crumble if politicians decide, because of voters, frankly, voters and politicians decide to slaughter the golden calf. That is a choice that they are making, I think a very self-destructive one, and the places benefiting from that self-destruction elsewhere should not then mimic it where they exist and where they live. Is it possible that California might actually start to recognize the problems that they're inflicting with these policies? I don't think we're really close to that. I would not hold my breath I just saw that voters in L.A. have decided not only to advance the two socialists into the mayor's general election in November. The one guy who wants to change the trajectory, people are unhappy with the trajectory. Look at the polling in L.A. Large majority of voters say we're headed in the wrong direction. The one guy, whatever you think of him, whatever his faults might be, who's saying, let's change the direction of this place. They decide, nope, let's not even send him to the runoff. He's eliminated. And on that same primary day, the voters of L.A. approved a tax increase. Like, all right, enjoy. Enjoy the tax increases that you are piling upon yourself. I saw that now the billionaire wealth tax has officially qualified for the ballot. It's so destructive and counterproductive. We've talked about wealth taxes failing in Europe and actually doing the opposite of what is intended. It's so counterproductive and self-destructive that even a Gavin Newsom seems to be kind of concerned about it. But the unions are pushing it hard. They'll spend a bunch of money to bamboozle voters and play the politics of envy and all of it, saying, oh, it's just a one-time thing to confiscate this small percentage of billionaires. It is so incredibly stupid. You're already seeing successful people preemptively leaving in case this thing passes. It's like California cannot stop shooting itself in the foot. And we'll see if they are willing to go down this path yet again. Meanwhile, the people with the money and the capital and the businesses look around, see what's happening, watch this death spiral. Some of it slow motion, some of it a lot more rapid. And they're saying, you know what? Forget it. I'm gone. Thank you very much. It's been real. Appreciate the time here, California. Or fill in the blank, other state. But it's time to move on to greener pastures, which happen to be redder pastures. And again, it's not red by birthright. It's not red because God makes it red. These are decisions that voters have made to attract this type of success, capital, etc. And the second that voters and politicians in those places abandon those good ideas and start being seduced by the siren song of the bad ideas and voting that way, then the competitive advantage starts to get eroded. And it shifts quite possibly elsewhere. But speaking of being stuck on wrong, stuck on stupid, stuck on this agenda that's pushed by deep-pocketed special interests that run places like California, I've said many times and I'll say it again, it seems like the political class, and unfortunately many of the voters in California, they are so beholden to these entrenched interests and other like partisan tribal instincts that they can't pull out of that spiral. They can't make things better. And they double and triple down on failure, even though they can see there's a better way elsewhere. But they've convinced themselves the better way and those people are the bad gargoyles, so we can't do that because we're so enlightened, we're so progressive, and then the outcomes keep failing or just sort of gasping along. This is the same reason why California has its totally insane vote counting system. They are addicted to something that is a failure. It is objectively a failure. It's an embarrassment, as a matter of fact. But because it works well for certain entrenched interests and the tribe, the political partisan tribe that runs the state, nothing changes. And the humiliation just keeps playing out because they can't quit it. And they don't want to in a lot of cases. Even though it's bad. It's bad for the public, it's bad for the state, it's bad for all sorts of things, but it's good for a handful of people who can then manipulate others to keep the terrible status quo going. And on that note, I will simply leave you with an update. 99% of votes have finally been counted in California in the governor's race statewide. Tomorrow will be 3 full weeks since that primary election took place. 3 full weeks. And according to NBC, they still have 73,000 votes left to count. 3 weeks later. Does that seem like a system run by people that should be trusted to do anything? I don't think so. And their vote counting scheme and this like double black eye that they keep sticking with is a microcosm of that addiction to failure and bad policies that has afflicted that state and others now for years. Governance, the whole point of politics is to win elections and govern. And then the purpose of that is to govern in such a way that works for people and improves their lives and makes things better based on metrics and outcomes. And it seems like there's an awful lot of people who view those things as tertiary at best. It's about their power and their agenda above all else, no matter how badly it hurts. It's something that I don't understand. But they are like cemented into this problem in some of these places. Hopefully they can turn it around. But whatever happens to the red state folks out there, don't go down that same path. It's a trap and you know how it ends. Avoid it. It's actually not that hard. More of the Guy Benson Show up next.
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1: Back here on the Guy Benson Show, it's the happy hour. I just want to let you in on something. Last week on Friday on this show, we opened the program. You can go back and listen. It was actually a really fun monologue with great audio. If you missed it, you should check it out. Talking about the amazing experiences that so many foreigners are having here in the United States during the World Cup. And how it's just kind of a love fest between the fans who are visiting and Americans who are welcoming them and all of it. And it's just this wonderful story. And I have been really gratified to see all this happening. So I was just sort of celebrating it. And part of the reason that I opened the show on Friday talking about those things was a nod to, a tip of the cap to, the fact that Team USA was actually playing our second game of the tournament during our show. In fact, the soccer game started on Friday at 3 p.m. Eastern, so it's like right when we air. And I didn't want to draw attention to it because I wanted people listening to this show and not being like, oh, right, and flipping over even though it was on Fox. But now that that's all past, and there's not another game until Thursday night when we're not on the air, we can just acknowledge what happened in that game against Australia, which was a 2-0 U.S. victory. America struck early, and then again in the first half. I know there was at least a little bit of controversy, but there was an offside call that was overruled correctly. And then USA went on to win in front of a totally raucous stadium in Seattle. It was so awesome to see. And now, Team USA, because of those two wins, because they hammered Paraguay, shut out the Aussies, now they've got Turkey on Thursday night, but the game's like sort of meaningless because we've already won our group and will advance to the knockout stage, or the single elimination stage of the tournament, off into the future, which is very exciting. This USA team, Alexi Lalas, the lead Fox analyst for the World Cup, told us before things started that this team had a chance to really make some noise. And so far, so good. They are fulfilling those expectations, and I hope that continues. By the way, we beat the Australians without our star player, who's nursing an injury. I assume they'll let him rest on Thursday. And then when these things get really high stakes in the weeks to come, hopefully he's back. But my soccer fandom, which emerges every 4 years, it seems to be peaking right now. For good reason, I love to see what Team USA is doing. I hope they keep it up. And with that, we'll step aside, come back with more on the happy hour on the Guy Benson Show after this.
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31: There are lots of things you can measure to get an idea of how healthy you are at any given moment. Temperature, heart rate, blood pressure, just to name a few. But how about how healthy you will be and how long you're likely to live? According to a new study out of the University at Buffalo, two simple strength tests are pretty accurate at predicting longevity in older women. One is hand grip strength, and the other is how quickly people can stand up from a seated position without using their arms. By the way, I remember interviewing former President Jimmy Carter when he was quite old and being really impressed how he just popped out of the chair without using his arms. Not a lot of older people can actually do that. But I think the message here is that maintaining strength as you age is going to help you perform everyday activities, but also help you avoid injury and stay independent. I'm Dr. Sanjay Gupta, helping you live a better life.
9: talking about the issues you care about. Guy Benson.
1: In our first hour on today's show, we welcome back to the program chief political anchor here at Fox News and host of Special Report, Brett Baier. Great conversation with Brett. If you missed it, here's a taste. We just had Father's Day yesterday. You're the father of two. Your family's been through a lot, and you've been very public about that. I'm the father of one, with, God willing, a second on the way very soon. And you made a decision that I was sort of paying attention to from afar. You, early this month, went on a pretty lengthy, by American standards, vacation with your family. And you said, got to unplug. You've been, you know, burning the candle at both ends. You had just had, I think, one of your sons graduated from high school. And you said, there's only so many moments in life where you have this opportunity. You decided to take it. I feel like there's a mentality in our country where people work a ton, and you exemplify that. And sometimes I struggle with even feeling guilty about taking time off. But you kind of framed it through your family and making that choice and this moment for your family. And I'm just wondering what advice you would have to other, let's say, younger fathers in making decisions like that, you know, work and career and all that versus precious family time.
11: Yeah, there has to be a balance. And, you know, early throughout my early career and throughout the young part of my kids' life, there wasn't that good of a balance. I worked a lot in order to get the anchor job. I said yes to anchoring, you know, or working 7 days a week for like, you know, almost 2 years. But anyway, I got to this point where I'm watching my son graduate. He's heading to college. My other son is a sophomore in high school. And there was this window to go travel for a couple of weeks. And it's the longest I'd ever taken off from work. Fortunately, work was okay with it. The world didn't fall apart during those 2 weeks. I was watching closely. But I think it's important because the memories that we made over those 2 weeks, we still are talking about them. The pictures make us laugh. And as he goes to college, my older son, Paul, those will be moments that we remember. So I recommend it. It's not always easy to do. In the last 3 days of vacation, I was staring at the ceiling going, oh, my gosh, I have so much to do. But I did it, and I was happy I did.
1: Last thing on this subject, do you ever have moments – because I'm already having it. We went and looked a few weeks ago at a preschool, and I could not believe we're already in a place to be thinking about any sort of school. Because wasn't he just born? No, he's 2.5 and that sort of thing. Have you had that kind of, oh my goodness, moment? You have a son who's going to college? Like, did that sneak up on you?
11: Oh my gosh, so much. It goes so fast, Guy. I mean, that's the other piece of advice is take the time, enjoy the time, soak it in, because I can't believe he's going to college. And I have, and by the way, they're both exponentially taller than me, 6'4 and 6'5.
1: Can confirm.
11: And so not only am I looking up to them, but I'm also looking at the years, and they go fast.
1: Let's talk about The Case for America. And I'd love to talk about the book a little further as well, but this overall idea, this notion of the case needing to be made for our country. And I did a monologue late last week where I posited that right now, at least in this moment, the case for America is being made by a very unlikely source, which is foreign soccer fans. I see people in this country, and I'm sure you've seen it on your feeds as well, who are truly reveling in their experience here in the United States and gushing about the freedom and the promise and the prosperity and, most important, the warmth, friendliness of the American people. And it's all across the country, from big blue cities to you know, the deepest red states. This is the experience that we're seeing from so many of these people. We don't necessarily view foreigners or Europeans as people who are likely to be affirming American greatness necessarily. And soccer isn't something that's been traditionally a very American sport, although I think that's changing and the team's been great. Have you felt that same way? And is there something to this idea of having this unlikely suspect doing something that maybe internally we weren't always doing ourselves?
11: 100%. I think those videos are amazing, and I think they're multiplying. And it's not just the ranch dressing or the Texas brisket or, you know, like all the food. It more most importantly is the people in each one of these places that they have, like, come to be welcomed into these cities and into these soccer stadiums. And I just think it's a great thing, in part because Americans don't, you know, often take our country for granted. And part of the reason I wrote the book was because America internally has, it seems, at times been on trial. And so I kind of used history to put it, you know, make the case, provide evidence, testimony, and then come to a verdict about the case for America. But you're right. These European soccer fans are making the case better than a lot of people can individually.
1: I'm hoping that between the 4th of July and the celebrations that are in store very, very soon, plus this World Cup moment and this love fest that we're having, which is just, it warms my heart, plus The Case for America, New York Times number one bestseller, maybe it's like the summer of America that we really, really needed. And I say that somewhat tongue-in-cheek, but not fully. I think in our soul we needed this for a while, and I'm hoping that there's some sort of lasting impact. Meanwhile, there's a political backdrop always to all of this internally, and we've been following, and while you were out of the country, of course, you were following closely Iran, now the memo of understanding, what may or may not be happening in the negotiations out in Switzerland, whether or not any of it can be trusted, etc. I'm wondering, because you've spent a fair amount of time speaking to the president, probing his thinking. You're somewhat familiar with how he thinks, how he operates. How do you think, how do you assess Trump is looking at this? Because there's a lot of people, including people who've been very supportive of his Iran policy for a long time, worried that he's now just doesn't care really about a specific outcomes necessarily, and he might be throwing Israel under the bus. All he wants is lower gas prices for the election, and all the other stuff has gone away. I don't personally believe that's true, although I understand the fear. I just wonder how you think he's thinking through the process and watching the games that the Iranians are actively playing right now, which I talked about earlier. This is someone who can turn on a dime, and I wonder if they are playing with fire here, thinking that now there's this new paradigm that they've locked in. That full exchange with Brett Baier, available online at GuyBensonShow.com. 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When we come back, the home stretch, a little recap of the weekend. Of course, we don't have Cookie. She's on vacation, but we will update you on a few things that we talked about last week. You don't want to miss that next.
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1: 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We have the liner of Christine saying it's the only segment she's on, but... like, it's the only segment she's on when she's here, which isn't that often. She's still on vacation, maybe back tomorrow, maybe not. Who knows? Not sure if she's still in Mexico or where, but, you know, it's not my job to figure that out. We just have a job to do here, a show to put on, of course. So we have the professionals who are here and doing that. And on Friday, I did point out that I had a pretty big weekend ahead of me, and I was able to do what I was hoping to get done, but it was sort of a lot. So I'll just lay it out like this. On Saturday, I had a speaking engagement with our friends at AFP down in Charlottesville, Virginia. It was a great time and a lovely crowd. I had a great experience and enjoyed it very much, but it was a situation where I got down there in the late afternoon. I went on stage around 6:30-ish, and I was done around a little after 7, then hopped in a car, headed back up to the D.C. area, which was just over a two-hour drive, got to the house, changed, like poured myself some double espresso concoction because I was going to have a very late night of driving, shoveled some food in my mouth, made sure that the car was fully packed, and Adam had really done a lot of that heavy lifting, and then left around 9:40 or 9:45 p.m. to drive to New Jersey. Now, my goal was to get up to Massachusetts, which is where I am now. And I wanted to break it up into two pieces or just do it all in one fell swoop on Sunday. I just wanted to try to get on the road before Sunday. So I left at maybe 9:45 Eastern on Saturday night, drove up to Jersey, got in I want to say between 1:30 and 2. It was pretty late, but it was fine. As I mentioned, I was able to get one of the older Daniel Silva novels that I hadn't read yet and fired it up on the audiobook and just listened to quite a lot of it. I stopped once for gas, and it was pretty smooth sailing, not a lot of traffic at all that time of night. And my brother and his girlfriend were very, very welcoming and waited up for me, which was very sweet of them. And I went to bed, had the dog with me. Part of me is part of the reason that I'm driving up is to not just have a car up in Massachusetts, but to bring the dog.

0: And I had told you about it because I saw the clips going viral. And at one point, I was like, wait, is that Parkwood? And it was. So then I got a hankering. I had a certain desire, right? I was craving some of those sandwiches. So I went up and got myself a really good Italian sub and had that for lunch on Sunday, made the drive up, and then was able to spend the evening last night with my parents and see my dad on Father's Day and all of that. So, and I heard from a lot of you the happy Father's Day greetings on social media, some of you messaging me on Instagram, Guy P. Benson. Really appreciate that very much. So anyway, we're here. We're up here in New England for the week doing the show from Massachusetts, and very, very happy to be here. But it was no small feat getting up here. But Dylan, I did not have a tire blowout, which you did recently on your travels to and from Massachusetts. And all things considered, it was fairly smooth sailing. And now that I'm here and settled and have my head screwed back on because it was sort of spinning from all the travel, I have to ask you, because it occurred to me, I need a follow-up on this. You had a major, exhilarating weekend plan you shared with us on Friday, which was going to the Postal Museum in Washington, D.C. And I want to know, did you enjoy yourself at the Postal Museum?
1: I'm thrilled to say that I actually, me and my wife both loved the Postal Museum. It's like, it doesn't seem like it's one of, I mean, it doesn't seem like it's one of the Smithsonians that would be at the top of your list. But I mean, we spent probably, 2.5 hours probably at the Postal Museum. Like, it's a lot. It talks about, like, obviously the history of the Postal Service, but it also just talks about, like, the history of stamps. Like, there's a museum, like an exhibit that starts with like the Stamp Act of 1765, that which like kickstarted the American Revolution, and just like walks through the history of stamps and like talks about the history of mail delivery. And they have the different like mail cars that they've used through the centuries, and talked about like the Pony Express. And like, we spent a long time there, and I was fully engaged the entire time, which is surprising considering the subject matter, but we loved it. We absolutely loved it.
0: Wow. I guess I'm surprised. I won't stand corrected until maybe one day I go and see it for myself, but this is a more rave review than I was expecting. Are you like a postage stamp collector type person?
1: I'm not. I mean, I collect other things. I don't collect stamps, but I mean, I collect vinyl records is like my big thing. You know, my collection's probably 400 or 500 records strong right now.
0: Whoa.
1: And it's still growing, and it is taking up too much space. So, I get frowned on for that a little bit, but I am a collector. If you are a stamp collector, and that is your hobby, this would definitely be the ultimate. Like, they have different collections from the Postmaster General and all sorts of people of like every single stamp that's ever been issued is there. So if that's your thing,
0: I'm just gonna say, I'm gonna go way out on a limb. If you're a hardcore stamp collector, and again, I'm not making fun, I'm not you know, judging, but if that's your jam, if you're really into postage stamp collecting, I don't think you really need a hard sell on the Postal Museum. I think it's probably an annual pilgrimage that you take to your Mecca in Washington, D.C. I'm just saying, for like the average person who may not be into that sort of thing, you're saying that it is worthwhile.
1: It is. We had a great time. Then we went to Grazzi for lunch, and we got some chicken cutlet sandwiches, which were awesome. And so, I mean, 10 out of 10 day for me at the Postal Museum.
0: And I will say, because I was hoping that you were going to give some sort of much more embarrassing answer about what you collect. Because sometimes, you know, collectors can be an interesting group as a whole, not demeaning any individual. I mean, God knows what Christine collects, aside from, I don't know, the bones of
1: flasks,
0: maybe the bones of animals that she dispatches, and flasks, of course. But I was ready to make fun of you, but I feel like vinyl records is just kind of a cool thing to collect, actually. Yeah. Do you have a really good vinyl record player at your house?
1: I do. I actually have two.

0: record players, and they're both they're technically DJ turntables, so I can actually mix between the records as I'm listening to them. So I can have two going at the same time, and I've got the speaker set up, and I have a really nice receiver. I've been collecting since I was like 16, so I've like slowly upgraded things, but I'm very proud of my setup back at our apartment.
1: I think what I'm hearing is that if Joel's needing a DJ for his wedding,
0: that's true.
1: Next year, I think I just had a light bulb moment, so I'll let the two of you maybe discuss that offline. But for now, we've got to run. I'm scheduled to join America's Newsroom tomorrow morning. We'll see with the fluidity of breaking news, but that's at least the plan on Fox News Channel, somewhere in the 9 to 11 a.m. Eastern time range. So maybe I'll see you there. Either way, back here tomorrow on the radio, same time, same place, right here from Massachusetts. It is the Guy Benson Show. Have a great night. I mean, God knows what Christine collects, aside from, I don't know, the bones of
0: flasks,
1: maybe the bones of animals that she dispatches, and flasks, of course.
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22: 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In the run-up to bedtime, everyone's phone should go away, no questions asked. 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I'm Dr. Sanjay Gupta, helping you live a better life.
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0: Rising from the heart of the swamp, a beacon of truth is casting its light. 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Here's Vince Colonnaise.
1: All right, 844-484-3872, 844-4-THE-USA. That is the way to join us today from coast to coast, from sea to shining sea. Get in here on the program on another busy, glorious Monday in the United States of America. We're barreling towards the 250th anniversary of our great country. What a joy it is. What a blessing it is to be born here and to be alive right now. You know, it's been an interesting weekend, hasn't it, to watch J.D. Vance in Switzerland working on getting to a deal with the Iranians. Vince, I thought we had a deal. No. We don't have a deal. Keep cool, my babies. We started with a memorandum of understanding. We're working towards a deal. 60 days, that's the window. And there was a lot of chaos in the media this weekend, the claims that it's falling apart, the Iranians are blustering, they claim they were shutting down the Strait of Hormuz, and then President Trump responded and said, you shut down the Strait, I'm going to kill you. There were some fireworks this weekend, that's for sure. But the Vice President of the United States was undeterred. He went for many hours yesterday negotiating with the Iranians. And coming out today with some big announcements on the progress in the Iran negotiations, saying, "Yeah, we've made a lot of ground here, and this is just the beginning. And if it keeps going, it'll be good. It'll be good for the whole world." Here's the Vice President of the United States this morning.
2: Yesterday was a very, very good day. We made a lot of good progress. We did exactly what we wanted to do, which is accomplish four things for the American people. First, we wanted to build a mechanism for keeping the Strait of Hormuz open. It is open. We've seen, of course, gas prices and oil prices come down, millions and millions of barrels of crude and natural gas flowing through the Strait of Hormuz that weren't flowing before.
1: That's really huge. We need this energy flowing. We need it flowing. This is not a small deal. I don't miss this. If you want human beings to flourish, if you want prices to come down so they can, you need the oil flowing. You need it. This is a matter of humanitarian importance that this energy move. And the administration very focused on that, as they should be.
2: But we also wanted to make sure that we actually set up the coordination mechanism so that we could demine the Straits of Hormuz, so that when there are the conflicts that inevitably come up, we can make sure we work through them rather than that leading to escalation. And that is exactly what we did yesterday. Number two, we also wanted to build a mechanism, a similar mechanism, for deconfliction for the regional ceasefire. As the President of the United States has himself said, sometimes these ceasefires just mean you're shooting a little bit less, but we wanted to make sure that we had the proper coordination set up so that if there is shooting, if Hezbollah fires at Israel or if Israel responds, if there are other conflicts that arise in the region,
1: yep,
2: we're actually talking to each other and figuring out how to stop the shooting, how to make the region safer,
1: yep,
2: our allies and everybody else.
1: Okay, I want you to dwell on the language he just used a moment ago. He said, if Hezbollah is shooting at Israel or Israel is responding. Do you notice that? Yeah, you should. There's a theory going around that somehow J.D. Vance is like got some animus towards Israel or something, or thinks that they're the instigator to all of this. There's no evidence for that whatsoever. J.D. Vance is constantly talking about the great friendship we have with Israel, the great alliance we have with Israel. And he's saying that Israel is clearly responding to terror attacks by Hezbollah. Did I miss something in the language there? Were there dog whistles built into that? No. J.D. Vance is saying, look, we're creating another means, a diplomatic means, to try and bring the temperature down. We're establishing deconfliction for both the Strait of Hormuz and for the Lebanon conflict as Hezbollah keeps its acts of terrorism going against Israel and Israel keeps responding. We're trying to bring the bloodshed down. That's a noble goal.
2: We set that up as well. Number three, we, and this is probably what we're most excited about as Americans, the Iranians have agreed to invite IAEA inspectors back into their country. That is a major milestone for the American people and the first step in permanently denuclearizing or permanently ending a nuclear weapons program in Iran.
1: Okay. So that's another big piece of this. A huge piece of it. J.D. Vance explains that now we'll have IAEA inspectors going into the country. And we got that commitment out of this long-winded negotiation yesterday. So some good news is Vice President Vance, he sounds well-rested, by the way. It was like 1 o'clock in the afternoon in Switzerland. This contrasts that with, I think it was a couple days ago, he sounded a little exhausted by all of the stuff that he's had to deal with. He sounded a little hoarse. Today sounded very good from Switzerland as they're working on getting towards a final deal with Iran. Now, J.D. Vance also said that, of course, that the weekend's news where Iran was popping off at the mouth and talking about, oh, we're going to shut the Strait of Hormuz down. Well, that was a big mistake. That was a big mistake. But he's like, you know what? That happens. And we call it, millennials call it trash talk. There was some trash talk this weekend. That's fine. We'll handle it.
2: What we told the Iranians yesterday is when you guys engage in what us millennials might call trash talk, you can't expect the President of the United States not to respond and not to correct the record. So when they say things that aren't true, the President is going to respond to it. I'm going to respond to it. Americans are going to respond to it. When they make threats that aren't rooted in reality, they have to accept that the President of the United States is actually going to set the record straight.
1: Yep.
2: That's all that happened. So yes, there was a little bit of threatening, there was a little bit of whining, but at the end of the day, the talks continued and we made great progress.
1: Listen. Some threatening and some whining, but that's all right. We kept going. There's a kind of a good cop, bad cop dynamic going on. J.D. Vance is the diplomat right now working with these guys. President Trump is promising to kill anyone who tries to shut this all down. Here is Trey Yingst characterizing his phone call with the president over the weekend.
3: I just spoke with President Trump for more than 20 minutes, and he gave some new insight and reaction about the ongoing talks that are taking place in Switzerland and the threats coming from the Iranian regime. President Trump telling Fox News that the U.S. may take over the strait in the future if they have to and collect tolls. The president described this as the United States being the guardian angel.
1: Isn't it the funniest thing? So Iran keeps saying, we're going to shut the Strait of Hormuz down. We're going to blockade the strait. We're going to collect tolls in the strait, these kinds of things. And the president goes, well, how about this? How about I shut the strait down? How about I collect tolls in the strait? How about we do that? They're like, wait, you wouldn't do that, right? Yeah, I would. Yes, I would.
3: The Strait of Hormuz and the Middle East. And the president said ultimately that would involve the U.S. taking 20% of the oil that passes through the strait. Remember, this comes in reaction to the Iranians saying they will close the Strait of Hormuz in response to Israeli strikes against Hezbollah in Lebanon. President Trump tells Fox News he spoke with Iranian officials overnight and said, you close it and you won't have a country. He went on to tell these officials, you won't even make it back to your effing country.
1: Now, so that's highly suggestive of who he was speaking to. It sounds like it was the delegation that was meeting with J.D. Vance. You're not even going to make it back to your effing country if you shut the strait down. So let's not do that.
3: Here today, Iran's president, Masoud Pezeshkian, said this about Iranian enrichment of uranium. The president also reacting to that. Take a listen.
4: We will not give up our right to enrichment, and they too will be forced to accept it. You all know what the so-called president of the United States was saying. He had made a complete...
1: The so-called president? I don't know what he's talking about. That was the last guy.
4: 100-degree turn. He was saying that Iran must surrender unconditionally. Iran has no right to do this. It has no right to do that.
3: President Trump, during our call, responded directly to those comments by Iranian President Masoud Pezeshkian. President Trump told Fox News he better watch his mouth, he better shape up, or we'll take over the rest of the country. And so clearly the president reacting directly to these comments from Iran's President Masoud Pezeshkian. And also President Trump talked about the broader memorandum of understanding, indicating this is just a ceasefire extension. This is not the final deal with the Iranian regime. And the president says he holds the cards and maintains a variety of options
1: right.
3: If the Iranians don't make these serious commitments at the negotiating
1: exactly
3: table.
1: Right.
3: He said, I have a 60-day option and I can do whatever I want.
1: You know, it's exactly right. We're nowhere near a deal yet. It's a process. We have a memorandum of understanding. The Iranians have been popping off at the mouth. And J.D. Vance has been trying to work to create what he's referred to as the foundation for this deal. He's like, it's like building a house. You got to start with the foundation. That's where we are right now. We're nowhere near the house being built. This is underway. But domestically, it's been interesting. You know, there's been a lot of people who have been attacking the president's memorandum of understanding here in the United States, certainly in the media and on social media. saying that somehow he's getting rolled or the Iranians are getting too much out of this. There is a part of me that kind of enjoys that people are attacking President Trump for this, and here's why. It's almost like those people are a part of a psyop to convince the Iranians to do whatever Trump wants. Like, you know what I mean? Like, the Iranians keep seeing that American domestic political commentators are saying, this is a terrible deal. The Iranians get everything. And the Iranians are like, wow, we must have gotten a really good deal here. Maybe we should just go with this. You know what I mean? Who knows? I don't know. I guess it really comes down to how much do they consume X? How much are they on social media? Some of them are. They're posting all over social media trying to publish propaganda of their own. It's a remarkable thing. But J.D. Vance today announced something else. He said there's been a lot of misreporting, not surprising at all, by the legacy media here in the United States, making all sorts of ridiculous claims that we're just going to give them all these benefits without them acting at all. And J.D. Vance addressed this. And in addition, he said, if when it comes to, quote, unfreezing assets, when that happens, President Trump's team has just devised the ultimate way to make it wonderful for Americans. Hold tight. I've got great news for you coming up. So much more to get to on The Vince Show.
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19: A better life with Dr. Sanjay Gupta.
20: They say consistency is key, but sometimes you just gotta switch it up. A new study out of Harvard School of Public Health found that varying your exercise routine could add years to your life. What exercise someone did didn't matter much. What did matter was that all the exercises together worked all the muscle groups in their body. Now, an added benefit to changing things up is it can help you push through the plateau effect. That's when your body gets so efficient at doing something that you actually stop getting better at it. And we know from previous research that specializing in any one sport at a young age can make someone actually more prone to injury. And as experts we talk to point out, even elite athletes switch up things with their workouts, making sure to target strength, cardio, flexibility, balance, and doing that every single week. 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
23: 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Vince Colonnaise.
1: Good energy from the Vice President of the United States this morning as he was characterizing a day's worth of negotiations with the Iranians, trying to set up the makings of hopefully a deal here within the next 2 months. We'll see what happens. You never know. But here is J.D. Vance talking a bit about how American farmers are about to see a big windfall here. And that's because if and when the United States, the Trump administration, decides to unfreeze Iranian assets, rather than just send them pallets of cash like Obama, we're going to send American farm products, agricultural products, to help the Iranian people. Listen to this.
2: I've seen some misreporting about frozen or unfrozen Iranian assets. One of the other things that we wanted to do, and you know, wasn't as high of a priority for us for obvious reasons, but we wanted to make sure that we set up a process where if we ever unfreeze Iranian assets, we can ensure that that money, that Iranian money, goes to help the people of Iran and not to fund terrorism. So Jared Kushner actually came up with a very interesting solution with the Qataris, where basically, again, if there is any frozen Iranian assets that are unfrozen, then we have approval over that process. The Qataris have approval over that process. And then the money would actually go to buy American soy, American corn, and American wheat for the benefit of the Iranian people. And as much as I see some of the press misreporting on this, and of course, you know, buttressed by what the Iranians are saying, or not all Iranians, I want to be clear, there are a lot of Iranians who are telling the truth about what happened yesterday, but you see some social media reporting that gets this wrong. But fundamentally, what Jared and the Qataris and the entire team here in Bergenstock accomplished is, to me, a classic Trump deal, where if Iranian assets are ever unfrozen, they're going to go to make American farmers richer and to feed the Iranian people. That's a very, very good and very classic Trump deal. That's great for our people, great for the people of Iran.
1: It's great for everybody. It's great for everybody. Wheat, soy, corn, American agricultural products. You remember last week, President Trump was asked some question about whether or not we could have just taken the Iranian cash that we had frozen. Could we just take it? Can we just take it, keep it for ourselves? And the reason he says that that's not something that was on the table was because it would imperil the primacy of the dollar internationally, that the dollar as the world's reserve currency would be imperiled by that. It would accelerate what they call de-dollarization. And Scott Bessin advised the president, yeah, that would create issues. It's one thing to freeze these assets. It's another to take them for ourselves. And so the president has devised something else here. And you heard J.D. Vance give Jared Kushner credit for coming up with the idea, which is, well, how about this? We'll give them back the value in American food products. We'll send them agricultural goods. We'll be able to pay America's farmers this way. And we'll send in food for the Iranian people. Does that work for everybody? It sure does. What a construct. That's a really clever idea. And that really is fundamentally, that's the spirit of all of this. What these guys are trying to do is expand the Abraham Accords. They're trying to create regional peace by creating these bilateral relationships between Middle Eastern countries and Israel. They want the Strait of Hormuz to be wide open. The president this weekend, contrary to the lies you see everywhere, where they're saying things like, oh, the Iranians are going to be allowed to impose tolls on the Strait. It's just nonsensical. The president said this weekend, no tolls ever. There won't be tolls during this period. There won't be tolls after. He wrote on Truth Social, quote, there will be no tolls in the Hormuz Strait for 60 days during the ceasefire period, and there will be no tolls after the 60-day period has expired. Unless they're imposed by the United States, he writes, should the deal not be completed. For services rendered as the guardian angel to the countries of the Middle East for purposes of both past, present, and future reimbursement of costs. Thank you for your attention to this matter, President DJT. So the president's crystal clear about, are people missing this? It's funny, I saw people read, they read through, to the extent that anybody's reading anything, the Memorandum of Understanding, go, wait a second, can Iran impose tolls after this is over? No, It would help if you would listen to what the president and the vice president and the negotiating team are actually saying on this subject. And as always, when it comes to the Iranians, words mean nothing. They can run their sucks as much as they want. It means nothing. It's about action. That's always been what it's about. This team doesn't trust them. They trust action. More ahead. I've got so much more to share with you all ahead on The Vince Show.
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20: A colleague of mine went to a meeting of the primetime seniors the other week. There are programs like this all over the country for people in their 60s, 70s, 80s, and beyond to stay active. It's not just something to keep older folks busy. It helps to keep their bodies in shape and their brains sharp. Showing up with a good attitude is a must, and research shows that having the right mindset actually does lead to better physical aging. So if you need some suggestions to boost your positivity, experts we talked to recommended focusing on goals, which can boost your confidence. Practice gratitude, they said. One of the seniors my colleague met told her that just waking up in the morning is, quote, better than the alternative. That's true. Focus on the things you can control. Diet and exercise, and very importantly, surround yourself with positive people, because that can be contagious. I'm Dr. Sanjay Gupta, helping you live a better life.
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1: You know, Chris Christie's a fascinating story. The former New Jersey governor, Republican, the guy who would very likely have been the president of the United States if he had said yes in 2012 to running. There were all sorts of Republican luminaries requesting that he do it, but he opted out of it at the time. And what happened after that? Well, the Bridgegate scandal and everything else. So they say in American politics that, well, in all politics, there's kind of a moment. You have a moment. It's not like you're always going to be able to do this. You just have to hit your timing right. Christie messed it up. And by the time he decided to finally run for president, there was a much bolder, more credible truth teller on stage, and that was Donald Trump. And so Christie, remember the old videos, the viral videos of Chris Christie telling the teachers union where to shove it? That was also thrilling to watch in New Jersey. But then by the time he goes up on a debate stage, Donald Trump is standing there. And it's like, well, sorry, Chris, ain't going to work. People like Trump, they believe him. And so obviously the president now, President Trump, he's been elected yet again. And Chris Christie, I don't know why. He just really hates the guy. He really hates him. And he was on with, he was on ABC. That's where he's a contributor. He was on ABC's This Week. He's always been very fascinated by media hits. He loves being on television. And he was crapping all over President Trump's attempts to have peace in the Middle East. And it was characterized, the crapping he was doing was characterized by dishonesty. It was just mistake after mistake or lie after lie about what the president is up to. Listen to this.
7: Position for him.
9: Well, let's put all this in context, right? I give the president all the credit in the world for the June bombing of the nuclear sites.
1: This is like kind of the Mike Pence line. Pence is doing this too. It's good that he bombed the sites, but, and then goes on to crap all over his attempts to get some peace.
9: But now we get to February. He tells us this is about regime change, unconditional surrender, eliminate the nuclear threat, and eliminate their missile capability. That's what he tells us. He then does 5 weeks of war, less than what the Pentagon wanted him to do.
1: Oh, no. Oh, no. He did. First of all, what's the evidence for that? But secondly, what? He's not listening to the Pentagon, Jim. You see, the Constitution says that the president's supposed to do whatever the Pentagon wants, not the other way around. Has Pete Hegseth been in public crapping all over the president's plan here? Has Pete Hegseth been, man, the president's really screwing this up? No, there's nothing. There's no evidence for that whatsoever.
9: And then he stops. And he stops and fills the air with a whole bunch of empty threats about when he's going to restart. Then he gets to the point where the Iranians have him in a corner because of the economic calamity that's caused by something that apparently his geniuses in his national security team didn't anticipate.
1: Foolishness. Absolute foolishness. By the way, that's a conspiracy theory that the left was pushing early in this conflict, in this war. They said, oh, the Pentagon didn't anticipate that the Strait of Hormuz could be chaotic if we struck Iran. What are you talking about? The plans for striking Iran have been developed over the course of decades. This is not even something that the Trump administration would have had to come up with. You understand, right? You understand how military planning works? Thinking through, wargaming what it would look like to strike Iran has been done for decades in the Pentagon. Of course the Strait of Hormuz was considered in all of this. This is just fake news that the legacy media invented and Chris Christie is dutifully repeating on a legacy news Sunday show. Well, I'm on ABC. And he says, oh, they didn't even think about the Strait of Hormuz. And that somehow the Iranians had cornered us economically. The opposite is true. The opposite is true. The Iranians thought they could shut down the Strait of Hormuz. President Trump outmaneuvered them by blockading the Iranian ports, disabling the engine room of any ship that tried to move in and out of those Iranian ports. You know what that means? Literally shooting the engine rooms. That's what the United States Navy was doing. We were disabling ships trying to get in and out of Iran. And meanwhile, we were quietly herding, shepherding all sorts of ships through the Strait of Hormuz without Iran's knowledge. That was the leverage necessary to get them to this negotiating table that they were at with J.D. Vance yesterday. So contrary to what Chris Christie is saying, that somehow they had us in an economic headlock, we had them in a complete headlock. We destroyed their military. We destroyed their nuclear sites. We killed two levels of Iranian leadership. And we were able to move that oil, whether Iran wanted us to or not. So Christie, did Christie share this with the ABC News audience? The ABC News audience is listening to him go on and on and speaking so matter-of-factly about all these things. And he's completely misrepresenting the sequence of events.
9: That they would close the Strait of Hormuz. How they didn't anticipate that, John, I don't know.
1: It's a lie.
9: So now he has to make a deal, because he feels the economy in the United States crumbling beneath him.
1: That's also a lie. First of all, the economic data has been remarkably resilient. There's been a lot of good economic stories to tell. Additionally, is it important for the president of the United States to consider the future economic impact on the American people? 100%. You'd be a lunatic if you weren't thinking about, okay, what can we do to mitigate the cost of energy in the United States? How can I achieve both? How can I denuclearize Iran and bring down gas prices? The cost of goods, the cost of living. Chris Christie's only consideration is, how do I create a dramatic moment on television? President Trump's consideration is, how do I juggle every one of these chainsaws and catch the handles? How do I do this? How do I concentrate on what's good for the American people and achieve all of these things?
9: And what's he do? He gives them the option of opening or closing the Strait of Hormuz based upon their interpretation.
1: False. Utterly false.
9: Of whether
7: they have to work it out with Oman.
9: Right. Us and Israel are complying. Us and Israel, not a party to the agreement. He gives them a $300 billion bribe offer.
1: Israel's future is wrapped up in this entire deal. The whole point is to bring peace to the Middle East, to create an environment where lunatics are not constantly attacking Israel. It's amazing. It's amazing just to listen to like the fact-free talking points. And Chris Christie, I'm using Chris Christie as an example of this, but he is an oversized example of what the rest of the media is doing right now, too. Just lying about this.
9: He unfreezes all of their assets.
1: No, he didn't unfreeze anything. You just heard J.D. Vance this morning. I'm sorry, I'm fact-checking this like crazy because every utterance includes either a contortion, a distortion, or a falsehood. He says that we've unfrozen all the assets. We've unfrozen nothing. Nothing. In fact, J.D. Vance said this morning that if we're going to unfreeze some of this, it's going to be in the form of American agricultural products being purchased with frozen Iranian funds. Did ABC fact check anything that came out of Chris Christie's mouth?
10: No.
1: Nothing. They just let him go.
9: Oil profits back, which is $35 to $50 billion a year. On top of it, he doesn't prevent them from charging service fees to go through the strait, which J.P. Morgan says could be $60 to $90 billion a year.
1: What did I just read from the President of the United States? What did I just read to you? In fact, let me give you a clear understanding of the timeline. This is Sunday morning when Chris Christie is rambling about this. Saturday is when President Trump posted the Truth Social. There's no circumstance where they impose tolls, either before or after the 60-day mark. None. He said the only thing that could possibly happen is the United States will impose tolls if I'm not happy with Iran's behavior, basically. So Chris is just making it up. He knows the president posted this. He knows the position of this administration. He's concealing it from the audience.
9: And now to end where you started, he hands over the negotiations to a naive and inexperienced vice president.
1: This is sour grapes. He hates J.D. Vance. Why? Because J.D. has an important role in the administration, and you're on ABC running your mouth.
9: And two other guys who would be better buying you an office building in Alexandria than negotiating this. And let me say this.
1: Nonsense.
9: He's gone from America first to Iran first.
1: What an idiocy. What complete idiocy. You know, Witkoff and Kushner, is who he was referring to. They'd be better off negotiating a deal for an apartment building or whatever. These are the guys who've been working on trying to make the Abraham Accords work. They were the ones, you know, Kushner in the first administration working on standing up the Abraham Accords in the first place. This is meant to bring peace to the region, bilateral relationships between Middle Eastern countries and Israel. Just getting half of the Middle East to even recognize Israel's existence, more than half, used to be a huge problem. Now we're chipping away at that. That's a big deal. Do you want peace or not? That's fundamentally the question. Do you trust President Trump or not? Now, Chris Christie does not. Chris Christie's position is he doesn't trust President Trump. He hates him. He's taken out his emotional incontinence on television. He's just like, he's just being ridiculous. Totally ridiculous. But he embodies the nonsense you're hearing. Like, cooler heads need to prevail here. I said last week, somebody was making a point correctly that if Obama had structured this memorandum of understanding the way it's written right now, that we'd all be losing our minds. That's outrageous. What is Obama doing? He's selling us out. He's going to give the Iranians everything. And that is true. That's totally right. Down to the text. If the text were the exact same, I wouldn't trust Obama. I'd be furious about this deal. Why? Obama is the reason. Donald Trump is president right now. I trust him to handle this. And in fact, this memorandum of understanding period is a 60-day window. Donald Trump will be the president at the end of this MOU period as well. All the way through, shepherding to an actual full-blown deal, if things go well. And there's no guarantee that they will. But this is the point that I've made throughout all of it. I advise you, keep cool. Keep cool. Keep your cool in the midst of all this. Keep your wits about you. Because there are people like Chris Christie and Chuck Schumer. Just like Chuck Schumer is disgusting. He lies for a living. He lies as easily as he breathes. Who will tell you over and over and over again that Donald Trump is selling you out. Donald Trump is working against you. Donald Trump is trying to help the forces of evil. And I'm reminded of every other time they've told that lie. Every single time. President Trump has been confronted with a never-ending string of conspiracy theories, accusing him of the worst things imaginable. Remember Ted Lieu, a couple months back? He said that President Trump stood accused of murdering children. Do you remember this? He's a kid murderer. What? What are you talking about? He said it in a congressional press conference, like using the weight of his office, to the extent that that office is any weight at all these days, claiming that President Trump was killing kids. He's a psycho. He's a complete psycho. And yet, this is the way the president's critics are going to act to the very end. They're going to lie about him. And so the rest of us have to tell the truth. I've got so much more to get to. All ahead on The Vince Show.
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0: The Treasury Secretary Scott Bessent today announced that Iran can now sell oil on the open international market, at least for now. He wrote, under President Trump and Vice President Vance, we continue to make the world safer and more prosperous. In line with the ongoing productive talks in Switzerland, Iran has committed to free and open transit in the Strait of Hormuz and to permit IAEA inspectors into their country. Thus, as a part of the framework, Treasury has issued a temporary 60-day general license authorizing the production, delivery, and sale of Iranian oil. Now, I will note, this is literally a part of the MOU. This will come as no surprise to anybody who actually read it, that this was a part of the early terms, that so long as we're showing signs of progress, the Iranians can sell oil for now on the open market, okay? Now, that can disappear at any moment. If the president of the United States decides to pull it away, he can. But the reality, of course, remember, is that Iran was selling its oil under sanctions anyway. Sanctions or no sanctions, Iran sells its oil. You know where it's been selling it? China. 90% of all of its oil exports go to China. What happens now? Well, that's not going to happen anymore. China can't buy 90% of Iran's oil if Iran's oil can be sold freely on the international market. It can't. This hamstrings China. It's a major source of energy that they don't have unfettered access to anymore. Now they've got to compete on the open market for it. It also has the effect of bringing down global oil prices because now more oil is available on the international market. You see, it's a simple supply and demand equation. Clearly, the administration is going to watch this closely, whether or not this continues to be a good idea. But right now, they've got the oil flowing. And in fact, with the oil flowing, forget Iran, just oil flowing through the Strait of Hormuz, Kevin Hassett, one of the top economic advisors to the president, was on CNBC today. And he said that we're getting a lot of oil flowing, and that means the price is coming down.
3: If you look at what the futures markets were saying all along from the beginning of this episode, that they pretty much got it right. And so right now, futures markets are saying that, you know, we're headed down into the 70s sometime soon. People are reluctant to buy at the spot price because they think that the futures price is going to be so low. And I can say that J.D. Vance has been, you know, on the ball in Switzerland negotiating with the Iranians. He reports great progress, reports that the U.N. is going to inspect their nuclear facilities. And we're getting some of the really, really big tankers out of the straits now, so that the amount of oil coming through the straits as of the beginning of the weekend was almost as much as we saw pre-war.
0: Whoa.
3: So I think that right now there's still work to do. There's still work to do, but J.D. Vance has made a huge amount of progress. The fact that they're open to U.N. inspectors suggests that, you know, while the Israeli conflict with Hezbollah is something that's going to still have to be discussed, the oil market impact of this thing, I believe, is mostly resolved.
0: Mostly resolved. Well, that's great news. That's great news for American citizens in particular, which, of course, is the thing that you and I are most interested in. How are Americans affected by all of this? Energy prices coming down, which bodes very well for your quality of life, your cost of living. And as a political matter, it bodes pretty well for the midterms, too, because you don't want energy prices to be high. Any politician with high energy prices going to the midterms will suffer the consequences of that. The president working to resolve all these things, which is really good to see. Coming up on the program, I want to talk to you about the Save America Act and the status of this thing. Mike Lee was on one of the Sunday shows this weekend. In fact, he was almost Shannon Bream, the lovely Shannon Bream. He was

0: saying that he's staying in the fight for the Save America Act. He's pushing it. And he goes, and it is a very real chance of passing if only Republicans would take him up on the offer. We've got details on that. And President Trump's new acting director of national intelligence is causing chaos on Capitol Hill. I think it's wonderful. I'll explain why in just a moment, coming up on The Vince Show.
1: Vince Colonnais.
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11: 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The Iran negotiations are proving successful, according to Vice President J.D. 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
22: Few people now have asked me about a TikTok trend that they've come across. It's called 75 Hard. The challenge was created by entrepreneur and author Andy Frisella, who calls it a, quote, transformative mental toughness program and an Ironman for your brain. So here's what it entails. Eat a structured diet with no alcohol, drink a gallon of water, read 10 pages of nonfiction, take a progress photo, and complete two 45-minute workouts, one of them outdoors, every day, for 75 days. Quite a challenge. We asked CNN fitness contributor Dana Santis about this, who reminded us that sustainable fitness isn't about punishment or proving discipline through extremes. It's about building habits that integrate into your lifestyle in a way that feels supportive and repeatable. If you ask me, that's going to be the key to long-term success. I'm Dr. Sanjay Gupta, helping you live a better life.
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0: Now, it's Red Eye Radio. Gary McNamara and Eric Harley talk about everything from politics to social issues and news of the day. Whether you're up late or you're just starting your day, welcome to the show. 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
1: All across America, we are Red Eye Radio. He is Eric Harley, and I'm Gary McNamara. Hey, I know there's a ton of stuff that happened yesterday, but I want to get to... I thought about this yesterday after I was driving home, and I went, wow, I forgot to say that. And this is when we were talking about the Democratic Socialist of America, which is the... I mean, that's the group of people that's taking over the Democratic Party. I mean, they believe in all the radical things out there, and you're talking about AOC, Bernie Sanders, Mamdani, Plattner, you know, anybody in the squad, and they're the leaders, but the Democratic Party is going along with it. And I saw somebody wrote today. I forgot. Oh, I'll find it. I think I actually printed it up somewhere in my pile of stuff. That was saying that the Democratic Socialist of America, you know, that really primarily appeals to the young people, and the old people won't vote that way. Well, look at the last election with Kamala Harris and how radical she was. When you look at it, Democrat, we talked about this because this is what amazed us, is that the older demographics for the Democrats are the most loyal towards the Democrats. So when I saw that, I went, what? But one of the things that I forgot to mention from this story, and we talked about what the Democratic Socialists of America want to, where they want the Democratic Party to go. A lot of it they've already gone. You know, the radical transgender movement, identity politics, without question, as we know, which is the racism of the Democratic Party, where they judge people by groups and not individuals. They also want to abolish the U.S. Senate. They want to defund the Pentagon, no money for the military.
2: Right, right.
1: Universal amnesty to illegal immigrants. Mm-hmm. Transfer ownership of major corporations to the public. I love it. The public. You mean I become a stockholder? No, actually, they take it away from the public and give it to the government.
3: Yes, they're already, we have publicly traded companies.
1: Yes.
3: That is the private sector. Right. What they're saying is the government owns it.
1: Right. And but this is the one that I wanted to they also demand that police budgets be kept to zero. What was the other thing? And the statement that the U.S. is an imperialist nation and everything else. But the other one was that the president and the Supreme Court, with a chief executive, which is the president, and the judiciary, chosen by and subordinate to Congress. They wish to get rid of the separation of powers.
3: Yes.
1: And I didn't mention that. We mentioned that.
3: But we didn't mention the effect of that, what that actually means.
1: Right. And as we've said before, when you ask people, you go out and you say, what's the most important part of the Constitution? Probably people would say freedom of speech, right, or the Second Amendment, or the Bill of Rights.
3: Nope.
1: Probably that would be
3: That's what you would get.
1: I'm going to guess that would be the most frequent... the most frequent answer, where actually the most important part of the Constitution is the separation of powers, hands down.
3: Scalia wrote about that.
1: Yeah.
3: And it was, if you think about it, one of the most important observations.
1: Right. There is no Bill of Rights. There is no Bill of Rights if there's no separation of powers.
3: There is nothing without separation of powers.
1: Right. That's when everything falls apart, which is what they want.
3: Right.
1: Which is, and the entire thing of, when you look at the separation of powers, the Senate and the House are actually part of that.
3: Right. Right. I say for this, Democratic Social Group of America, what do they call themselves? Democratic Social Group of America, whatever, the Communists of America, the Pinko Commies,
1: the Pinko Commies.
3: Here's what I think they should do. Just come out and say it. One person in charge for a very, very long time. The government owns everything and provides to you only what you need. There. Pretty simple. Yeah. We don't have police. Oh, wait a minute. Now, eventually they would have police, because if you... And, you know, any of your friends decided to have a well-formed militia, let's say, and you wanted to start an uprising against this one person in power, their police would not allow that to happen and would, of course, take action against you.
1: But the separation of powers is the basis of everything that the United States is based upon, which made us different at that time and has been followed by so many nations across the world. And the Democrats want it gone. And I don't want to hear that, well, there's a split here in the Democratic Party. Not with the politicians, they're not. The voters keep putting in the most radical politicians on the Democrat side. You don't see a Democrat uprising saying, my God, you believe that men should be able to expose themselves to women in a locker room? Are you nuts?
2: Yeah.
1: You know, people still, the Democrats that are still left, that are voting, are for all of these things.
3: Right.
1: As the polls have shown. We did that, right. we did that about a month ago. What do the people actually believe that vote Democrat? And it's like, okay, it mirrors what the Democrats are actually promoting. But the separation of powers, which means power cannot accumulate in one area of the government. And when you see what the Democrats, Socialists of America are doing here, what they want the Democratic Party and what they want eventually the legislation to be, is to put all the power in Congress that is only based on population.
3: Without a Senate.
1: Yes, exactly. That's what I said. With just the population.
3: Right.
1: That the states would not matter. Think about this. I haven't heard, Republicans maybe, I haven't heard any Democrat politician in Virginia, for example, because we talked about what they did in Virginia. They want to join the compact.
3: Right. Yeah.
1: You know, the compact that said, however Virginia votes, it won't matter. It's what the majority of states want to do. We follow that.
3: As a part of this compact,
1: right.
3: Everyone who's part of the compact, they'll decide. So whatever we decide as a state doesn't matter.
1: It's what
3: the compact,
1: right.
3: As a group decides.
1: And there's been no peep saying, wait a minute, you're taking the voice of Virginia citizens, my God. Mm-hmm. I'm just thinking Virginia Thomas Jefferson. That just finally hit me. I'm like, oh, my God.
3: Yeah.
1: And they're saying Virginia citizens don't matter.
3: Right.
1: That's what they said.
3: No, that's exactly what
1: Virginia citizens don't matter. Now, Republicans are screaming about it, but Democrats don't care.
3: No.
1: Democrats don't care. Well, you know,
3: they would love it. I believe a number of them, of the rank and file, are thinking, look, there are a couple of things this does for me is, well, you know, that the whole nuisance of having to go vote. Ugh, I'm not going to have to do that anymore. I'll just let all these other states that are part of this compact with our state decide for us. And the fact that those same people, the rank and file, that believe that also believe that they'll make the right decision and that the group, the mob, should rule.
1: Yeah. That the mob should rule. And by having the Supreme Court under the authority of Congress, that means the Bill of Rights means nothing.
3: It means nothing.
1: Doesn't mean anything anymore. Because it's whatever, it's the tyranny of the majority, which the Founding Fathers were against. And the beautiful thing is, it's the same Democrats that sit there and say, the antiquated philosophy of the Founding Fathers who put together this document and the racism, yet what they wish to get to is a reactionary government where power will sit with the tyranny of the majority, which is what our Founding Fathers were against. And if you understand, as we said, why the Electoral College exists, why the Senate exists, and it's really the same reason. But you look at it, you and I said, look at the futures. And they're talking about, we talked about this yesterday, the population shifts. The population, you're going to have so much of the population in 75 years if things continue the way they are in Texas and in Florida. Mm-hmm. And we're talking about massive amounts.
3: Mm-hmm.
1: Texas will have twice the population of California.
3: Yeah.
1: Yeah. And Florida will, I think, roughly have about 20 million people more than California. And you're going to have southern states that have a lot more power, which means all these rules and it's you know what it's like? It's like the panic for the ranked choice voting in California they thought this might not go our way.
3: Right. Yeah.
1: Oops, this might not go our way. What are we going to do? Oh my God. Oh my God. We got to change this. We got to change this.
3: Yeah. Yeah.
1: And so I find it really interesting, but it's important to bring up because it also fits in with this. I want to play this here. This is Harry Enten because this is about the polls and Independence Day and 4th of July. And it's something that we've talked about before when we get to Independence Day and say, well, what is a patriot? If you completely disagree with the Constitution of the United States, if you believe that the separation of powers should be gone, if you believe the Senate should be gone, if you believe the Electoral College should be gone, if you believe the First Amendment should be gone, if you believe the Second Amendment should be gone, well, you're actually not a patriot because a patriot believes in the basic concepts of the ultimate law, which is the Constitution of the United States.
2: Yep.
1: If you don't believe in it, what America are you loyal to?
2: Right.
1: And that's not over-the-top rhetoric. It's based on, you know, define, you know, what a patriot is. But let's go to Harry Enten talking about patriotism, the, you know, Independence Day coming up, and the way the two parties think. Here we go.
3: All right.
4: This, to me, is one of the most stunning divides that we have seen. You know, we're talking about polarization in politics. It even comes down to what you believe July 4th actually is. Like, what does July 4th mean to you? Celebrate America, friends and family time. Among Republicans, what do you see? You see the clear majority say it's a time to celebrate America, 65%. Among Democrats, however, the plurality disagree. Look at that. What do you see? Friends and family time at 42% versus just 24% who say that what it means most to them is to celebrate America. So even on the basic question of what July 4th means to you, we have Republicans on one end saying celebrate America, more of them say that, and Democrats on the other end saying that it means more to them to have time with friends and family.
5: What do they say about the flag?
4: Yeah, okay, so what do they say about the flag? Even on the basic level of flag, look at this. Look at how we have an increasing polarization on this issue. We'll display the flag on July 4th, the American flag. Back in July of 2001, look at this. You had 68% of Republicans, 65% of Democrats saying that they would, in fact, display the flag on July 4th. You come over to this side of the screen, Republicans basically are where they were 25 years ago, right? 64%. But look at that Democratic percentage, absolutely plummeting. Just 27% of Democrats say they will, in fact, display the flag on July 4th. Democrats and Republicans in different camps, even on the simple question of displaying the flag on July 4th, a polarization, a split that simply put did not exist a generation ago.
1: So I guess the question is, where are we wrong when we say Democrats are not patriots? If the Democrats are going here and the Democratic Party agrees with the Democratic Socialist of America, if that's where that party is going, where they wish to shred the Constitution of the United States, well, of course they don't want to fly the flag. They don't believe in America.
3: No. No. They don't. They want. This is the attempt and has been the attempt for a very, very long time. Dismantle the Constitution.
2: Yep.
3: And, you know, you started asking the question years ago. Okay, then what would your Constitution, your version of the Constitution look like? And of course, you know, we never get the answers. It's just a question you throw out there, and it's never going to be, and they're never going to, nobody else is asking them, but now we know.
1: Now we know. Now we know. When they say that the Constitution needs to be changed, now we know.
3: Now we know exactly what by the way, for years, we started this years ago. Own it. Quit trying to hide what you really want. And now we're here. Now we're here. You and I have been saying this for the longest time. Why are you trying to, going back to Obama or whatever it was? They were radical. We knew they were radical. And they get into, media interviews or election time debates or whatever it might be. Testifying on Capitol Hill. And they can't own all of their radical ideas. They can't promote them. Now they're doing it. Here we are.
1: Yeah.
3: Now we know. And promoted proudly. By the way, put this on everything. For these radicals, put this everywhere. Spend your ad money promoting this. Let's go. Let's go. Let's have this debate about what this country is all about and what it's founded on. Let's, because, you know, I talked about, I said well-formed militia, well-regulated militia really is the term, but well-informed public is what we need. And we have too many willfully ignorant people out there. This is a great opportunity to separate communism from liberty.
1: Yeah, because when you look at it, you know, the government ownership of major corporations,
3: yeah.
1: Get rid of the Senate, get rid of the Electoral College, and think about it, because I always focus on, you take one of the most liberal states out there, and I think arguably you could say Massachusetts is one of the most liberal states.
3: Yeah, yeah.
1: They would lose any power that they have in Congress.
3: Oh, yeah, right. Well, Bernie state, I mean, it's done.
1: And yeah,
3: it's
1: over. And great point.
3: Yeah.
1: Bernie state, Vermont,
3: right.
1: You would lose any type of influence at all because everything would be proportioned by the population.
3: Right.
1: So you'd lose your two senators. You'd lose one half of the power that you have in the bicameral legislature.
3: Yep.
1: We are Red Eye Radio.
3: Brought to you by Hotshot Secret.
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13: 1400.
1: We are Red Eye Radio. He's Eric Carlin. I'm Gary McNamara. You know, I know that if somebody's an independent or leans left or whatever, they probably would listen to us at times and just say, well, that's just over the top, rhetoric about the Democrats. And we're like, we're not making an allegation. We're observing what they're saying. We're observing their platform. And you look at the Democrat Socialists of America, which is the momentum of where the Democratic Party is going. And they wish to shred the Constitution of the United States and the most important parts of the Constitution of the United States.
14: Yep.
1: That's not over-the-top rhetoric. It's what they have said in their own words.
14: Yep.
3: No, this is it. This is what they're putting out there openly now and promoting. And I hope they promote the daylights out of it. Let's go. This can be shredded all day long. What this would actually mean for this country, well, it wouldn't be this country anymore.
1: No. Now, you'd have to go through a lot of constitutional, the constitutional amendment process.
3: Now, you're bringing in reality.
1: And that's going to be a tough thing to do. Even in the Senate, for example, let's say they start with the Senate.
3: Yeah.
1: Let's say they say, okay, let's do a constitutional amendment to get rid of the Senate. What do you do in Vermont and Massachusetts?
3: Right.
1: Does Vermont and Massachusetts, when it comes down to it, the liberals there say, yes, let's give up our major representation for the things that we care about in the federal government?
3: I'm sure they wouldn't have a problem.
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1: And he is Eric Harley, and I'm Gary McNamara. Welcome and good morning. 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So when I know that when I look at the platform from the Democrat Socialist of America, which is where the Democratic Party is going, look, these ideas that they propose already, you have seen no pushback when anybody on the Democrat side says we need to get rid of the Senate and the Electoral College.
2: Right, right.
1: You don't hear anything.
2: Right.
1: But the first thing that I would think of, if I lived in a small state, first I'd ask the question, why does the Senate exist? Right?
2: Yeah.
1: It's a big question.
2: Yeah.
1: Why do we have two sections, a bicameral legislature? Mm-hmm. Why do we have a House? Why do we have a Senate?
2: Right.
1: We have a Senate, so every geographical area, which is every state, big or small, in one part of the legislative branch, has a little bit more clout so they feel represented. Because we know, and the Founding Fathers knew, that one of the reasons we had a revolution was because they felt like they weren't being represented.
2: Right. Right.
1: And so in order to stop a civil war, which they knew about, because what did they do? They created a civil war.
2: Yeah.
1: They understood that a Senate should exist. But what I find really interesting, this is when, you know, we talked about this article that was out a couple of weeks ago that was talking about the fact of, you know, do Democrats think differently from us, or do they just not think? Because the first thing, if I'm a Democrat in Vermont and Bernie Sanders is out there saying we need to get rid of the Senate, first off, I say, well, you know, that means you're going to be gone. You'll be unemployed. But doesn't that mean that Vermont has less representation to influence the federal government than we currently have now? And Massachusetts, as liberal as they are, the same thing.
2: Yeah.
1: And you would think that these smaller liberal states would go, no, we can't do this. We can't lose representation for the state. But then you see Virginia, where Virginia just says, we're going to join the compact, which, by the way, is going to be found unconstitutional.
2: Right.
1: It's the fact that they're proceeding with it, and Democrat voters aren't saying, are you out of your mind? What you're saying is our vote doesn't count. We're going to do with the majority that isn't part of our state and doesn't have our concerns. We're going to go with what other states think. What?
2: Yeah. Yeah.
1: I mean, is there any thinking of Democrats at all in this? Or do they just go, election should be judged on vote total and that's all, no matter what. I don't want to think anything else. Don't tell me about the Senate. Don't tell me about representation. Don't tell me about why it existed. We don't care.
2: We don't care about the Electoral College. I don't want to get into the look, can I just click like on Facebook and be done? That's where we are. Because it's the willfully ignorant. It's not just willfully ignorant. I mean, that's the basis of it. But beyond that, it is somebody else do something for me. You know, somebody else do whatever it is I'm supposed to be responsible for.
1: Well, think about this. The Democrat voter in Virginia is screaming, the Republicans are trying to disenfranchise voters. And the state of Virginia has said, no, we're going to self.
2: Yes.
1: We're going to self-disenfranchise ourselves.
2: Right. No, this is,
1: I mean, it's, you know, it's mind-boggling.
2: When I go vote on election day, you know, they give you the sticker. I always take the sticker because my daughter Elizabeth loves stickers, right? She puts them everywhere. Now, on those, she doesn't display them because, you know, she didn't vote. What I end up doing usually is I put them, you know, I stick them on the mailbox of my liberal neighbors and write for Trump under it. And that way, everybody knows they voted for Trump. it's kind of like taking care of things around the house, right? Taking care of my responsibilities. It is my duty. It is my responsibility. I love having that responsibility. I take it very seriously. There are people that are quite the opposite. Oh, it's election day? Oh, well, I hope all the people that vote for the person I like. That way that person wins. I mean, they don't. It's not, I don't even think I can classify it as being lazy. I mean, you might, technically. It is just, it's the... willful ignorance mixed with just enough laziness to say, everything will be fine. I don't have to participate. I don't. By the way, all of this is coming from the side that is pointing at Trump saying he is a threat to democracy. Their entire, essentially, constitution dismantles our Constitution.
1: I know.
2: And he's the threat to democracy.
1: Well, it's like, I just saw, I didn't even read it. It was the headline. Comic goes after Nate Bargatze for going to the fascist fight. And we're you're the party that the majority endorses an actual Nazi communist.
2: Right.
1: And we say Nazi communist because that's really sort of unique in history because it's like, okay, do I want to be Hitler or do I want to be Stalin? I mean, there's this great debate going on, you know, in Plattner's mind. Yeah. But they've actually got a Nazi.
2: Yes. Yes.
1: It's amazing.
2: I mean, it is, and every time, we've done this over and over again, you know, when they say something, then, you know, you have to look at it and say, oh, well, wait a minute, this is what they're thinking or what they're doing. I think the whole Russian collusion hoax is a perfect example. They were the ones actually working with a Russian national.
1: Iggy Danchenko.
2: To make the whole thing, to be the basis of the entire blossoming of that thing. Because the dossier was it. That's what changed on the secret warrant. That's the element that was added where the secret courts actually approved the warrant on Carter Page. It's mind-boggling, but we're going down rabbit holes with most people because they don't pay attention. We're at the point of, hey, listen, come on. We'll just join a group with other states, and however the group votes, that's where we're going.
1: You know, it's interesting. This past weekend, when I was traveling, and I met a bunch of different people, and I have to say, unless you get involved in it, I really do believe that there's a great possibility that everybody has turned off everything unless you're in the political arena or you're really interested in politics.
2: You know, it's weird.
1: I just noticed over the weekend, you know, just listening to conversations, nobody's talking politics. Nobody's even talking Trump. Nobody's talking anything unless you're in that arena of ideas or social media or you've always actively been doing it. It's like regular people just aren't having that discussion or ignoring it because they just don't want to be involved in it because it's so tribal.
2: Well, of all the things that can redirect a conversation, a national conversation here lately, who would have thought soccer would be it? But no, I think you're right. I think you're absolutely right.
1: Well, the case, maybe it's just a temporary thing because it's soccer.
2: Maybe.
1: Because the World Cup's here.
2: Maybe, but you know, it, I think people are really getting fatigued on, you know, the whole no kings rallies, the no oligarchs tour, the no blah, blah, blah, the you know, all of this, which goes nowhere. It goes nowhere. It does nothing. It moves zero needles. And we point out the flaws for these radicals. And we're very unafraid when it comes to criticizing the GOP, the side we support, because the GOP just frankly can't get their stuff together.
1: I'll make this point.
2: Hmm.
1: Every single person that I personally know that supports Trump and has been active on social media for the last 10 years supporting Trump, completely quiet about Iran, every single one of them.
2: Yeah, no, it's crickets.
1: And I'm talking about maybe 10 to 15 different people that I know.
2: Yeah. Yeah, no, same here. Yeah, anecdotally, but seriously,
1: yeah,
2: it's when you know you're going to hear something, like you're going to see it somewhere, right? In a thread, you're going to see it, and it's nowhere right now.
1: Yeah.
2: And the reason is is because the massive ball of confusion. That's what this whole thing is. And then with all the stuff that came out yesterday.
1: Oh, we'll get to that.
2: Oh, my gosh. It stifles the conversation, because where do you go? Here, we're in a nation where people love to declare what they believe in, right? But they often commit and invest fully. And sometimes, in fact, quite often, they jump on board and the tribalism thing. And look, I want to be with the group that's winning or whatever, or the dominant group or whatever it is.
1: And or political idolatry towards a person.
2: Yes, exactly, yes. And which can also be tribal, but yes.
1: Yeah.
2: And it's when you fully commit, you know, I go back to CNN. CNN was selling Obama paraphernalia one time.
1: Yeah, I remember that.
2: I mean, what the hell? You know, and, you know, that's the thing. If when you look at that, kind of, that kind of tribalism, that kind of idolatry, this is the stuff where when you're fully committed and then you've built, you know, all of your social media pages and posts around that, and then you get burned, it's like, wow, it's a pretty deep cut when you get burned on something. I have to focus on the ideas. The people come and go. Yeah. We've said this from the beginning. The people come and go. I voted for Trump 3 times. I want him to be president. I want him to be successful. My definition of successful is defeating Iran completely and fully, where the regime is gone and we have all of their uranium. And what happens from there would be up to the Iranian people. I want the economy to do better. I believe the tariffs that have been all over the place. Tariffs can work in certain situations, but they've been all over the place for any and every reason. Have to be straightened out so that the economy can do its thing. The government has to get out of the way and let capitalism, which is a very important part of liberty, because it gives people greater freedom when we expand the economy, let capitalism work the way it should. And sometimes, yes, that means failure of companies, which is, in fact, required if you're going to get to a true expansion of the economy.
1: And look, I understand when somebody votes for the first time and they find some politician out there, and again, they don't know much about history, and they jump on, this person has new ideas and fresh ideas. No, they don't.
2: Yeah.
1: No. Everything's been done on both sides. We know what works. We know what doesn't work. That's why you've got a couple of articles out there about, you know, Great Britain going, yeah, okay, we've had enough.
2: Yeah.
1: South America, the country's now going more right because they went left. It doesn't work.
2: No.
1: Leftist economics doesn't work. Keynesian economics doesn't work. Government ownership of companies doesn't work.
2: Right.
1: It can't compete against capitalism.
2: Right.
1: Free markets. It can't.
2: Right.
1: Oh, don't use the word capitalism because people have a negative connotation. Well, then they're morons if they have a negative connotation of it.
2: Exactly.
1: Remember that was a couple of years ago?
2: Yeah.
1: That was the advice to Republicans. Say free markets. Don't say capitalism. It has a bad... Shut up!
2: Right.
1: We are Red Eye Radio.
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11: We are Red Eye Radio. He is Eric Hurley, and I'm Gary McNamara. I wanted to at least bring that up yesterday because it's so important to know. You know, we get so involved with the everyday current event things that we'll be covering, as we always do during every show. But I think it's important to look at and say, okay, the Democrat Socialists of America, which are the Mendonis, the AOCs, the Bernie Sanders, the Platners, you know, and a bunch of other Democrats, even if they're not a part of the DSA, they're not going to challenge them. Democrats are afraid to challenge them, and Democrats still vote for them. And that's a huge problem when they're talking about just shredding the Constitution,
12: right,
11: including the separation of powers. It's very important to understand where one of the major political parties in the United States is heading and how radical their platform is. Mm.
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11: 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It's bizarre. 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They might need suggestions of other healthier things to do, or to see you leading the way by example and putting your own phone away. In the run-up to bedtime, everyone's phone should go away, no questions asked. And if you need some help sort of, I guess, resetting expectations, try engaging parents of your kids' friends for a more coordinated effort. I'm Dr. Sanjay Gupta, helping you live a better life.
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26: 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Gary McNamara and Eric Harley talk about everything from politics to social issues and news of the day. Whether you're up late or you're just starting your day, welcome to the show. 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
27: All across America, we are Red Eye Radio. He is Eric Harley, and I'm Gary McNamara. Welcome and good morning. Come on, you got to tell, you got to see the email that we got.
28: The nice one?
27: The nice one, but then the question.
28: Oh, okay. All right, hold on.
27: You just got to, because it's just, I just thought it was too good not to, you know, not to hit, because we both had been talking about our fathers.
28: I gotta go back to it. Hold on.
27: I thought about it now.
28: We got a listener who wrote, sorry to hear about your father. Isn't it sad to see what the health care costs? Or, as a conservative, do you allow Medicaid to pay for his care? Now, he wrote this to me and did not CC you on this.
27: Yes.
28: Well, and both of our fathers are dealing with ailments. I mentioned my father's battling a blood cancer, and your father dealing with ailments as well, and has been in the hospital, is still in the hospital. So to answer for myself, in the case of my father does not have Medicaid.
27: Well, that's the cluelessness of it.
28: Yeah.
27: He's confusing Medicaid with something else.
28: I think he's confusing it with Medicare.
27: He must be. I mean, I have no idea where that's. It's almost as if it's a shot or
28: and
27: something.
28: And Medicare is a true entitlement because right. my father, like all seniors who qualify for Medicare, paid into the system as they worked during their careers for a number of years, and they get that as a true entitlement. They're actually entitled because they paid for it.
27: For my father, it's VA, and and Medicare Advantage.
28: Now,
27: I'm assuming it's Medicare Advantage, knowing my
28: father. Same with my dad. VA and Medicare.
27: Which is going to the private sector. Again, so...
28: My dad gets, he gets, as a retired Air Force, I forget what it's called. I'm sorry, I just blanked on it. I know what it is, but he gets that medical care for life. I don't know how much Medicare. Dad and I actually don't talk about. I know Mom and Dad both have Medicare, but they have the benefit of what the Air Force provides, which is for his retirement because he served for so many years. And then in the private sector, he paid in after that. He had a second career and then paid into the Medicare system, and he does have Medicare. I don't know who pays what. And he also gets VA benefits.
27: Yep.
28: Serving in two foreign wars.
27: My father gets the VA benefits, Medicare, and he's a disabled vet.
28: Yes,
27: he's a disabled veteran. Yeah. So that's where he gets it from. It's almost as if the guy was trying to throw a shot.
28: Yeah.
27: Oh, so you're gonna. Yeah, they're sick, but you're collecting off Medicaid.
28: Do you allow Medicaid to pay? No, I'm not. I won't have this payment. First of all,
27: they don't collect Medicaid.
28: My father would have to make that decision.
27: My father, is widowed, so you can say a single man, but he has been employed for a significant period of his life.
28: Yes. Right.
27: Now, I know you may be upset that Dad isn't working at 100.
28: Yeah, you know what? He needs to get back to work. Call your dad right now, Gary, and tell him to do the job now. Anyway, but that was the part because the way it was phrased, do you, as a conservative, do you allow Medicaid? Okay, all right. Medicaid is a different benefit.
27: Right, but that's the ignorance of somebody who's, again, their politics is trying, or whatever they're trying to do, they feel like it's going to all right, I'll get them. I'll get these guys here. I'll get them upset.
28: I'm certain he meant Medicare because my father... and Mom don't qualify for Medicaid, but so I'm sure he meant Medicare, and Medicare is a true entitlement. You know, this is the thing we have to do all the time. There is a lot of, and maybe it was just a typo, I don't know, or the person doesn't know the difference between Medicaid and Medicare. I don't know, but there are a lot of people out there that confuse them, and it does happen. I've heard people, in fact, in conversations about in my own family talking and saying, with the thing with Medicaid and Medicare. And it happens all the time. Medicaid isn't involved in the case of my father. He doesn't qualify for Medicaid. Medicare, he does qualify for, but I'm not sure how much Medicare covers the VA and his. It's right on the tip of my tongue. The benefit they get from the Air Force because he served for so long in the Air Force.
27: Yeah, I'm not exactly familiar with how it's my sister would be, but I don't know exactly what my dad is in. They renewed him last year, remember, because he's got dementia. So my father is not the, since he's widowed. My father is not a single male not working on Medicaid. So it's
28: right. Yeah. TRICARE. TRICARE is what dad has through the Air Force. I don't know what what pays who? I know the VA is giving some assistance.
0: Mm-hmm.
28: I don't know. You know, again, both your father and my father both earned that.
0: For example, the bed that my father's in at his house,
28: mm-hmm.
0: when he's back at the house,
28: mm-hmm.
0: that's an expensive bed. You know, there's an air pump, and in fact, what I got for them, because you know it's to keep you know bed sores from hitting.
28: Right. Yeah.
0: And they're actually very interesting beds. How it's made, how the mattresses move like every couple of minutes,
28: right.
0: in certain ways. And so I actually got a backup battery. I bought a backup battery last year in case the power goes out.
28: Yeah.
0: That, you know, will last him, you know, a day, but it uses quite a bit of power.
28: Yeah.
0: It's constantly not when it goes into the cycle. It uses consistently about 125 watts.
28: Right. Yeah.
0: And it'll go up to 170 for like about 30 seconds every 15, 20 minutes. So the battery, I got one of the lithium ion batteries, for that.
28: Let me also address the Medicaid thing. As a conservative, boo, helping people who need it. Here's the thing. This is coming from me. This is Eric talking. Just in case there's any confusion, I, Eric Harley, hereby state that we as a society have decided, and I'm okay with, a system that provides for those who physically or mentally cannot provide for themselves. I have an adult special needs daughter. We adopted her years ago. She's an adult. She's an angel. She helps me more than I help her. Trust me on that. And we're just close pals. Father's Day was so great. It was just so great with her. I didn't get to see all my kids on Father's Day, but we're planning something coming up. But I look at a system and believe in a system, and we've decided as a nation, and I'm okay with that, as a conservative libertarian, that, again, for those who cannot mentally or physically provide for themselves, I'm okay with them getting Medicaid. The answer would be yes. I mean, it doesn't apply to my father because he doesn't qualify mm-hmm. for Medicaid. My daughter does. Now, we pay for her medical care. She had to qualify for it before the age of 21, because if something happens to me and my wife, and let's say there's nobody there to care for her, she is not able to live on her own and certainly would need some medical care, but she cannot provide for herself. So that's something she needs 24-hour management. My wife takes the evening shift and I take the day shift, and that's the way that works. And so, yes, I believe in a system with a system that has decided that we'll provide for those who can't mentally or physically provide for themselves.
0: But understand that Medicare is different than as we all know, how it's set up is different. Medicaid is a joint federal and state program.
28: Right.
0: It's run by individual states.
28: Yep.
0: The majority of the money still comes from the federal government,
28: mm-hmm.
0: which in the future may have to change.
28: That may.
0: Because of debt.
28: Mm-hmm.
0: But individual states actually run the Medicaid program, which is why there are some states that use a lot less federal dollars for Medicaid and a lot of other states where the Medicaid bill, for example, New York State, is through the roof.
28: Right.
0: And so do there need to be fixes in it? Yes. But I just wanted to address that because it was actually, it had nothing to do with Medicaid or Medicare. It's that I sensed the guy was trying to take a shot at us by using our dads.
28: But do we allow Medicaid? Well, you know, and again, if that's not the case, fair enough. But if the way it worded, it sure feels like it.
0: Yeah, that's what I got. I thought it was more humorous than anything else.
28: No, it really was. And we're okay with that. I mean, I don't mind that at all, because it gives us an opportunity to talk about you know, our beliefs and the system, and is there abuse?
0: Yeah.
28: You know, one of the fraud cases that came about with Medicare just recently, I mean, billions of dollars. Of course, there's fraud in every system where the government manages it. There's fraud in the private sector. There's fraud all around, which is why we believe in checks and balances. I believe in a simple idea like having to show your ID when you go vote. These are things that have been a fundamental part of our society, where at some point we decided, well, wait a minute, there are people there that can't provide for themselves and do qualify for Medicaid, and we should provide for them on a limited basis. And trust me, Medicaid is limited.
0: But, you know, Red Eye Radio, we take official positions that were anti-murder and anti-fraud.
28: That's right. Yes. And anti-Medicaid. Boo, helping people.
0: But,
28: you know, it's because people think, I think a lot of people tend to get into their mind that they're not a conservative and they've been on the left all of their lives and, you know, that's the culture they live in. I believe you have a moral obligation as an individual out of your own pocket and on your own time to give back any chance that you can to the extent you can. And that's a practice that I've kept going sometimes to fault.
0: I think it's
28: why we're here.
0: I said that about 15, 20 years ago.
28: Yeah.
0: And people called me up and disagreed with me. They have no responsibility to help anybody at any time. And I said, well, you can go through that life with the philosophy. That's not how I was raised.
28: Right.
0: It was interesting. I had a conversation with the woman over the weekend. And I would say probably a Democrat, but truly more moderate and was willing to listen. And we were talking about the medical profession out there, and we were talking about homeless. And I told her about the charity that I'm most involved with, you know, the one that actually takes, people that are off the street,
28: right?
0: Privately run. That they, you know, they've got the food bank and everything else, and you can get a meal. But if you want to stay there, and you've got to go through their plan, and their plan will rehabilitate you. You know, if you follow the plan, you'll become self-sufficient.
28: Yeah.
0: And every year I go to the luncheon where you meet these people, and there's no greater joy. I was telling her, there's no greater joy. I could not spend my money in a better way.
28: Right. Right.
0: Then there is nothing that gives me more happiness. Nothing material would give me, you know, as much happiness as that. And she goes, well, it's good to see that, you know, that somebody who's a conservative thinks that way. Like, oh, God.
28: Well, it's like the, you know, the
0: like, oh, God, stop.
28: Compassionate but conservatives.
0: Right. Well, I told her about that. She wasn't being garbage. She really wasn't being insulting.
28: Right.
0: And
28: right.
0: And when I think about it, maybe I should have taken it that way. And she goes, it's great. And I said, well, I said, my father was livid when, you know, W said compassionate conservative.
28: Yeah.
0: As he said, a conservative is compassionate.
28: Right.
0: And that's his thought process all the time. And my father was the one that, you know, that I saw when I was a child. And I knew we weren't rich. My father was always taking food and making sure that the homeless shelter, you know, the people that ran it, that you know, he was involved in contributing, you know, there, even though we were not a rich family at all.
28: Right.
0: That's how he was. That's what his faith taught him. That's what his family taught him. And my father is just somebody that anybody who needed. My father would not give money to an addict.
28: Right.
0: You can't get. You would never be able to get him on the street. He'd say, come on and get you something to eat.
28: Right. Yeah.
0: But he wouldn't, you know, it's like, I'm not going to enable their habit, but my father's whole life was in service to other people, his family, his friends, and everything. I mean, that was just who he was, and anybody who knows him will tell you that.
28: Nothing breaks my heart more than, because we live in a major metro area that has a great deal of homeless people on the street. Nothing breaks my heart more than seeing somebody in that position. They're a drug addict. They're battling something they can't win or haven't been able to win so far. And nothing breaks my heart more. I don't have any answers there there, but I'm with you. I support organizations that support them mm-hmm. because enabling them by giving them money is never.
0: But you know the story I told you. I'm not going to get many details on it because it is sort of a private and personal thing. But somebody who I knew a long time ago, is in that situation.
28: Yeah,
0: and I had to make the decision through the caseworkers and stuff like that, the people that know.
28: Yeah,
0: not to enable them.
28: Right.
0: When they came to me to enable them, it was like, no, not going to do it. And that's a tough decision. It's really tough. You feel so bad, but you realize, man, they're manipulating me.
28: Yep. You can't keep them where they are.
0: We are Red Eye Radio.
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2: USDA's latest crop progress report continues to offer its share of notable news. Meteorologist Brad Rippey says among the highlights of the report for the period ending June 21st.
3: We have our first look at corn reaching the silking stage. The national number is 5% silking on June 21st. That's ahead of the five-year average of 3%. Our first look at soybeans blooming shows 9% of the soybeans blooming on June 21st, well ahead of the five-year average of 6%. Cotton setting bolls, our second look at that, shows 5% of the crop at that stage on June 21st, equal to the five-year average, equal to last year. Nationally, 40% of the winter wheat acreage harvested by June 21st. That's nearly twice the five-year average of 24%, and it is more than twice last year's number, which was just 18% harvested.
2: I'm Rod Bain reporting for the U.S. Department of Agriculture in Washington, D.C.
28: This report brought to you by Cenex Fuels and Lubes.
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13: They say consistency is key, but sometimes you just got to switch it up. A new study out of Harvard School of Public Health found that varying your exercise routine could add years to your life. What exercise someone did didn't matter much. What did matter was that all the exercises together worked all the muscle groups in their body. Now, an added benefit to changing things up is it can help you push through the plateau effect. That's when your body gets so efficient at doing something that you actually stop getting better at it. And we know from previous research that specializing in any one sport at a young age can make someone actually more prone to injury. And as experts we talk to point out, even elite athletes switch up things with their workouts, making sure to target strength, cardio, flexibility, balance, and doing that every single week. I'm Dr. Sanjay Gupta, helping you live a better life.
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0: We're Red Eye Radio. He is Eric Carlin. I'm Gary McNamara. Coming up on the bottom of the hour, more on the memorandum of confusion. By the way, I love this story here. You know, it's just a continuation of it. It popped up again. Representative Ilhan Omar is facing intense scrutiny as Republicans demand an investigation after her husband's net worth magically plunged from a high of $30 million in her original filing to just $20K to $125K. Income last year, $200,000 to $100,000, according to the New York Post. There's going to be an investigation up.
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13: They say consistency is key, but sometimes you just got to switch it up. A new study out of Harvard School of Public Health found that varying your exercise routine could add years to your life. What exercise someone did didn't matter much. What did matter was that all the exercises together worked all the muscle groups in their body. Now, an added benefit to changing things up is it can help you push through the plateau effect. That's when your body gets so efficient at doing something that you actually stop getting better at it. And we know from previous research that specializing in any one sport at a young age can make someone actually more prone to injury. And as experts we talk to point out, even elite athletes switch up things with their workouts, making sure to target strength, cardio, flexibility, balance, and doing that every single week. I'm Dr. Sanjay Gupta, helping you live a better life.
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1: And he is Eric Carly, and I'm Gary McNamara. Welcome and good morning. Thank you so much for being here. 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
1: All right. So yesterday on Iran, the vice president, talking about, well, let me just read here. I'll read this first off from Iran yesterday, because it was first the president came out and talked about the oil money opening up and said that Iran is going to purchase agricultural goods, and farmers are just thrilled about it. Iran says they're not planning to purchase U.S. agricultural goods, and there were no discussions yesterday regarding IAEA inspectors coming to Iran. Ignore Western propaganda, and that comes from the Iranian X site. And it was interesting because saw somebody posted yesterday that, after the United States said what we were being told in the memorandum of understanding was not there, in regards to what Iran was saying was in the memorandum of understanding, by the time we looked at it, what Iran was saying was actually accurate. What the United States was saying was not. So we're now at a point. You know where I'm going with this.
2: Yeah.
1: We're now at a point, because of that, where you say, can we trust the administration to tell the people of the United States the truth?
2: Well, the first red flag on that was after it had been robo-signed, we still didn't have the text on it. Why not? Why would you not that night post it and say proudly, because, hey, it was a signed deal. Here's what's in it. It told me they had to find a way to work this into some kind of spin. I don't know what that spin they thought would work. Put it out there for the American people. If our country's making a deal with Iran, we damn well deserve to see everything that's in it.
1: Wall Street Journal, J.D. Vance says Iranian leaders want to turn over a new leaf with the U.S. and suggest we do the same with them. It's worth checking Iran's actions. How is the memorandum of understanding going so far? The Strait of Hormuz, traffic is flowing, sending the price of oil below $80. Iran has already sent some $3 billion in crude oil through Hormuz for export, and the regime's declaration called it a threat of a closed strait on Saturday. Shifted traffic to the Iranian-controlled transit route. Other vessels went dark while crossing, as they did before the deal. Iran has instructed all vessels transiting Hormuz to request access 48 hours in advance and acquire Iranian insurance, with the fee waived for now amid boy, that's a mob thing. Oh, my gosh, protection money, with the fee waived for now amid negotiations. The regime seems to be preparing for the Strait's transformation into a Iranian waterway. The mandatory insurance could easily become a toll 60 days from now, even under the Memorandum of Understanding terms, and the request for access compromises freedom of navigation. Permission could be denied on a ship-by-ship or country-by-country basis to suit Iranian foreign policy. This is not an open strait. Sanctions. On Monday, the U.S. Treasury issued broad sanctions relief for Iran's oil business. For 60 days, a license lets the regime produce, ship, and sell its oil and petrochemicals and receive all the revenue rather than having it kept abroad in escrow.
2: All right.
1: This will gut accumulated U.S. sanctions leverage, especially if the license is extended, as Mr. Trump will have difficulty refusing before the U.S. elections. The license allows anyone, even sanctioned conduits for Iran's Islamic Revolutionary Guard Corps, to be paid in U.S. dollars. Only last week, the State Department reported Iran's oil and petroleum exports are a primary source of revenue for its armed forces, terrorist partners, and proxies. Billions of dollars will now go directly to the IRGC to rebuild the regime's foreign reserves. Iran says some of its frozen assets have also been released, and this may be $6 billion held in Qatar. When released, the money can be used only to buy food, medicine, and the like, Mr. Vance said, but this frees up other funds for military purposes. On Monday, Mr. Vance said Iran has agreed to allow UN inspectors while we wait at details to judge the move's significance, which nuclear sites, when inspections on demand or staged, collecting samples or not. Iran's state media has said, no, this is false. This did not happen. Inspections are essential, but the U.S. seems to be paying Iran now for what it is already obligated by the Nuclear Non-Proliferation Treaty. On Lebanon, Mr. Vance and President Trump are pressuring Israel not to respond to attacks by Iran's proxy Hezbollah. And on Sunday, mediators announced a deconfliction mechanism that excludes Israel but includes Iran. This is an abrupt reversal of U.S. policy. If Israel won't concede an Iranian right to export terror to a sovereign third country, will Iran close the strait? Will it expel inspectors? Iran's regime now has a way to set the U.S. and Israel against each other. We don't have to give the Iranians anything if they don't make the commitments that we want long-term on a nuclear program, Mr. Vance said, while selling the Memorandum of Understanding, even a few days in before Iran has made any long-term nuclear commitments that have proved false. Mr. Vance said, while selling the MOU, even a few days in before Iran has made long-term nuclear commitments, that has proved false. When we warned of a bailout for the regime, this is what we had in mind. And that's exactly what's going on.
3: Yeah.
1: They're not doing anything.
3: Yeah.
1: They haven't opened the Strait of Hormuz like it was beforehand. They're setting conditions now, and they're getting oil money. They're getting cash now from the administration.
3: Yeah, U.S. dollars.
1: U.S. dollars.
3: Yep.
1: They can buy they can even buy U.S. oil and get U.S. dollars.
3: Yeah.
1: And all the money that they get now from selling oil with the sanctions,
3: mm-hmm.
1: There are no conditions on that.
2: Yesterday I read, I don't know how many versions of this from different media groups. And the only question that in my mind was, what the hell just happened? What in the world am I missing here? And the thing is, I don't think I'm missing anything. What happened?
1: It may only last 60 days. But he's not going to cancel it. But the U.S. Treasury's waiver is effectively rolling back a 40-year plus of American oil sanctions against Iran.
3: Right.
1: Even U.S. refiners are allowed to import Iranian oil. Excuse me, not export. Import Iranian oil. And I said export before. Import Iranian oil and pay for it in U.S. dollars that will go to Iran.
3: Yes.
1: That they can spend any way they want. The president said, well, it's all going to be for farm. And we don't know that. Okay. We
2: have no idea that's going to spend the money.
1: That's not a deal that we set with the United States.
3: Right. No.
1: So, I mean, look, nothing surprises me here at all. Nothing. But this
2: By the way, did you see anything? I mean, I know Guardian Angel tax or whatever. I saw that. Did you see the word tariff in any of those statements, in any of those stories?
1: The Guardian Angel tax for
2: no,
1: what?
2: No, for the Strait of Hormuz. I know there's, you know, they were talking about that the other day, but.
1: Oh, no, the president was saying if Iran doesn't shape up.
2: Yeah.
1: That we're just going to take over the Strait of Hormuz.
2: Yeah.
1: And then charge a 20%
2: fee. Angel tax. I know. But what I'm saying is that's the only thing I've heard close to the word tariff. We're tariffing everybody else. Are we tariffing Iran? No. I didn't see anything. Maybe he's going to announce it tomorrow. I don't know what just happened.
1: No, none of it makes sense at all.
2: I feel like I just woke up, drank heavily last night, just woke up, and there's like 200 boxes from Amazon on my porch. Like, huh? I don't remember any of this. This should have never happened.
1: No.
2: And I don't drink. Maybe I should start again.
1: And as we know, Iran, I heard 3,000 people they've arrested, and mm-hmm. now they're accelerating their execution of political dissidents.
2: Yeah. Yeah.
1: That came out. That story came out yesterday. I hear Byron York, bad feelings all around after the Iran deal. Well, yeah, because it sucks.
2: Yeah, it's horrible.
1: Absolutely sucks.
2: This is horrible.
1: I mean, it is interesting because if you... We did say a couple weeks ago, we said, look, Trump's going to, we believe the number one way he would go would be this way. I had no idea. I had never in my wildest dreams, because they kept denying, they're not going to get anything unless they haven't proved a damn thing and we're allowing money to flow to the Iranians.
2: Right.
1: I mean, that's the
2: only
1: thing
2: they've proven to me is that they have the upper hand here.
1: But that's the thing. Somehow. The president and J.D. Vance have continually promoted falsehoods to the American people and then gone and done things that would have absolutely sent the Republican Party into outrage if Obama ever did it.
2: Yeah.
1: And when Obama did it.
2: Yeah. No, it for me.
1: Unbelievable.
2: It just takes all the air out for me. It really does.
1: Yeah. I agree.
2: It depletes confidence in a way that I can't measure.
1: You don't even hear 14th dimensional chess. You have to understand the art of the deal. That's all gone. You don't have anybody. I haven't seen that in a week.
2: No, no.
1: No totally loyal cheerleader surrogate of the White House isn't even doing that.
2: No.
1: This is horrible. Is there no self-awareness in the White House about the split in the party over this?
2: How is there not? Marco Rubio making a trip, and the story was on it, and the picture they use now. They do this. He had a serious look on his face, which he almost always does. But there was no statement from him. There was no quote from him. Just a story about he's going to be traveling as a part of, you know, sitting down with so-and-so. No statement at all from him.
1: We are Red Eye Radio.
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3: Few people now have asked me about a TikTok trend that they've come across. It's called 75 Hard. The challenge was created by entrepreneur and author Andy Frisella, who calls it a, quote, transformative mental toughness program and an Ironman for your brain. So here's what it entails. Eat a structured diet with no alcohol, drink a gallon of water, read 10 pages of nonfiction, take a progress photo, and complete 2 45-minute workouts, one of them outdoors, every day for 75 days. Quite a challenge. We asked CNN fitness contributor Dana Santis about this, who reminded us that sustainable fitness isn't about punishment or proving discipline through extremes. It's about building habits that integrate into your lifestyle in a way that feels supportive and repeatable. If you ask me, that's going to be the key to long-term success. I'm Dr. Sanjay Gupta, helping you live a better life.
4: We are Red Eye Radio. He is Eric Harley, and I'm Gary McNamara. So this is really getting interesting. I mean, nothing over the last, since they signed the Memorandum of Understanding, nothing has surprised me. It's the only way that it could go every single day, and it's like, it's been like this for a while. We claim victory, and Iran says, no, we didn't agree to that.
5: Yeah.
4: And it's like, yeah. Thanks to the listener who sent us the Victor Davis Hanson comments that he made, none of what he says addresses the criticism we have of it. Somebody was sending that to us as if it addresses our criticisms. It does not.
5: No.
4: So.
5: No.
4: But we do appreciate it.

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3: ABC News, I'm Stephanie Officer. 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
11: For more than a decade, the Environmental Working Group has put out a list of the so-called Dirty Dozen. 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Well, this year, spinach topped the list, followed by kale, collard, mustard greens, strawberries, grapes, nectarines, peaches, cherries, apples, blackberries, pears, potatoes, and blueberries. Now, all these fruits and vegetables are part of a healthy diet, so no one is saying you shouldn't eat them. Point is, though, you could consider buying these items organic if and when you can, and then taking extra care when you wash them. The FDA recommends rinsing all fruits and vegetables, even the ones that are organic, under running water that is slightly warmer than room temperature. 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I'm Dr. Sanjay Gupta, helping you live a better life.

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7: Now, it's Red Eye Radio. Gary McNamara and Eric Harley talk about everything from politics to social issues and news of the day. 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
8: All across America, we are Red Eye Radio. He is Eric Harley, and I'm Gary McNamara. Welcome and good morning.
9: Hello.
8: Oh, by the way, was this addressed in the MOU?
9: What?
8: I saw David Harzani posted this yesterday. He used to be with one of the Denver papers, and then I forgot where he ended up. I don't know where he is these days. But always brings up interesting points.
9: Yeah.
8: He said, by the way, the Iranian regime owes American victims of Iranian terrorism over $50 billion in damages. There are over 90 judgments against Iran. Surely our vice president brought that up in the face-to-face peace negotiations.
9: He's at the Washington Examiner.
8: Oh, okay. Is it the Examiner now? Okay, cool.
9: Yeah.
8: All right, moving on. Mm-hmm. I just saw the one I chuckled at that one. This is actually from last week.
9: Yeah.
8: But we were out in a boot.
9: Yes.
8: But this was the whole Tulsi Gabbard thing.
9: Oh yeah. Yeah.
8: After, because now this is hitting, because now Fauci will not testify before the Senate. Rand Paul, I saw Rand Paul putting the subpoena out yesterday.
9: Mm-hmm.
8: After months of searching through intelligence community holdings and files, Director of National Intelligence, this is when she was, Tulsi Gabbard, is revealing new evidence of longstanding United States government funding of more than 120 biolabs in over 30 countries. These biolabs include labs in Ukraine, which may be at risk of compromise due to the ongoing Russia-Ukraine war. For example, the intelligence community previously warned that the U.S.-funded biolab in Ukraine likely housed dangerous pathogens and remain vulnerable to longstanding threats of Russian attack, seizure, or damage. The newly declassified evidence can be found here. Until now, evidence regarding the full existence and funding of these laboratories have been knowingly withheld from the American people. The information surrounding the existence, history, locations, and funding of these U.S.-funded biolabs has been intentionally covered up by powerful people falsely claiming that they do not exist and accusing anyone who says otherwise of being foreign assets and traitors to America. Many of these U.S. government-funded biolabs are currently or previously engaged in research using hazardous and highly contagious pathogens in some cases to include dangerous gain-of-function research. Now we know where this is going. With very little visibility or oversight. President Trump understands a serious threat dangerous gain-of-function research poses to the American people. That's why he took decisive action on May 25th, 2025, signing an executive order to end federal funding of gain-of-function research around the world. I thought Congress already did that a few years back. Despite the obvious potential for catastrophic global impact, research on dangerous pathogens and biolabs can have politicians, so-called health professionals like Dr. Fauci, and entities within the Biden administration's national security team lied to the American people about the existence of U.S.-funded and supported biolabs and threatened those who attempted to expose the truth. The ODNI will continue to work closely with partners across the government to identify where these labs are, what pathogens they contain to end dangerous gain-of-function research that threaten the health and well-being of the American people and people around the world. DNA Gabbard issued new guidance to the intelligence community directing increased collection on these laboratories and facilities overseas. The directive is already providing new details on clinical trials that are underway at these facilities, raising significant ethical, financial, and security concerns regarding the supposed public health initiatives and U.S. national security. So her claim is we got the evidence that these things have existed, and she put Fauci in there because, you know, as we have said all along, we watched it all the time. We watched it. Remember, we watched the hearings. We talked about it on the air.
9: Yeah.
8: Fauci lied.
9: Of course.
8: He just changed the definition of gain of function.
9: Right.
8: And we were screaming at Rand Paul, forget about the definition.
9: Right. Forget about what you call it.
8: Right. Ask if the U.S. is manipulating viruses to make them more easily transferable to human beings.
9: Right.
8: Forget about the title of it.
9: Right.
8: Talk about the behavior. It was Rand Paul was driving us crazy because he wasn't getting, he was talking about the label and not getting to the actual behavior. But yeah, we were doing gain of function. We weren't supposed to be doing gain of function.
9: Nope.
8: And Fauci lied about it.
9: Yep. And we all knew he was lying.
8: Yeah.
9: You know, the moment that he was done, he became, of course, a liberal media hero. And, you know, that's when he started doing interviews and everything else. And it was like, well, wait a minute. Who am I supposed to believe here? This guy or the guy that was serving at the time in that role? And, of course, you don't believe either one because he's a liar. And he was lying about it then. And now we have proof. We knew it then. And the American people deserve to know the truth. Can you imagine having all of this? I mean, imagine that COVID had been much more dangerous than it was. My gosh, the number of people it would wipe out. And it killed a great number of people around the world. We deserve to know if taxpayer dollars are going to labs that promote gain of function on things like this.
8: Well, I think it was Mark Halperin, you know, again, who was talking about it and said, this is the, you know, the scandal itself is huge.
9: It's massive.
8: The American government under Biden trying to hide, you know, where this virus came from.
9: Right.
8: And, you know, it really got into the popular culture when Jon Stewart was on Colbert.
9: Right.
8: That's where it got into popular culture.
9: Yep.
8: And it was just like, you know, the American public wasn't buying it. And we asked the question, this is the biggest medical story, the biggest medical shutdown of a world society probably since, you know, the late, 1917?
9: Yeah.
8: Spanish flu?
9: Right. Yeah.
8: I mean, shut down an entire country, shut down an entire world.
9: It changed everything about the way schools are run, the way we work, the way people want to work remotely, the way companies want people to work remotely or not, as it's more and more the case. And by the way, I do give that one piece of credit to Stephen Colbert for not completely editing out those comments by his friend Jon Stewart on his show. That's the only credit I give to him. But imagine that. That's the irony. In the pop culture world, the person that kicked open the door on this whole thing was a liberal comedian.
8: Yeah. Well, I always thought that, and we had, you know, we had talked about Scott Pelley a couple of weeks ago and said, I said, I would have fired him for a lack of curiosity as a journalist.
9: Right.
8: He never asked the right questions.
9: Right.
8: And one of the things that you and I have learned, which is why in our careers, politicians didn't like talking to us.
9: Right.
8: Is because we'd ask them the questions that they didn't want us to ask, even if they were on our side. You know, we'd say, well, wait a minute, what about the, well, I didn't expect you to ask that question. Well,
9: right.
8: I don't care. Like, and so,
9: like right now on the Iran deal, if President Trump appeared on our show, my first question would be, what?
8: With an exclamation mark, then
9: exactly.
8: A question mark.
9: Yeah.
8: But, you know, there was a complete lack of curiosity. I said, where's the curiosity from our people in power to say, we've shut down our country. The public needs to know where this virus came from. You didn't see it from the Biden administration.
9: No.
8: You know,
9: no,
8: you initially saw it from Trump when he was saying the China virus, remember?
9: Yeah.
8: Oh, and, and remember, racist.
9: Right. Exactly.
8: It came from China.
9: Right. Right.
8: And then
9: remember,
8: remember
9: Nancy doing the television interview
8: in Chinatown.
9: From, in Chinatown.
8: Yeah, exactly. The discrimination.
9: You know, and saying, and I believe that is in her district. And, you know, so she's standing there, you know, don't worry, I don't care about this or that. I only care about the truth. Where did it come from? And by the way, even after we really knew the truth and everybody knew it on the lab leak, there was an article in one of the liberal publications, it was New York Times Post or somewhere, Washington Post or somewhere, that wrote, and the title of the article was, well, the consensus is in, we all know it was the wet market, something to that extent. It was bat soup. That's where we came up with bat soup crazy, because we can't say what we really want to say without getting fired.
8: We had the bat in there.
9: Yeah.
8: But I mean, that was where the Jon Stewart thing, where he came in and just said, out of all the hundreds of thousands of towns across the world,
9: yeah,
8: you know, what is, you know, it's like, what is the chance that the virus would appear at a fish market just a stone's throw away where they actually do that real research.
9: Right.
8: Where they actually do the research on this stuff.
9: Right.
8: And, of course, that's what everybody figured. It was like, you can't. Well, but again, at that point, the left was trying to sell us that a man can be a woman. So if you're trying to sell us that a man can be a woman, you can certainly try to sell us the quote coincidence that it came from a fish market within a stone's throw of the research center in Wuhan where it actually came.
9: Right.
8: And then it was called the Wuhan virus, and Trump called it the China virus. That's racist. Well, it's a Wuhan virus.
9: Right. I mean,
8: is that more racist when you say, should the GPS, you ever see that when you on any app? Do you want the GPS to be precise, or do you want it to be in the general area?
9: Right.
8: Well, if it's precise, does that make it more racist?
9: Right, exactly.
8: I mean, it was so stupid, but we all knew that Fauci lied. He just was trying to change the definition.
9: Of course.
8: And that's why we were screaming at Rand Paul saying, don't talk about what the label is. Talk about the actual behavior. What was the conduct? What was the research about?
9: This is what's critical in all of this. It's critical in everything, is the truth. Because the goal would be, my goal, just me talking, to not have this happen again. Because imagine that it was something, because they, you know, for a while they were treating it like you breathe on somebody, they die. Now, it was dangerous. And it killed a number of people across the world. It was very dangerous. Now imagine something even more dangerous leaking as a result of and being available as a result of taxpayer dollars going into it. I understand research has to be done when we talk about what could be used as a weapon by our enemy. I understand that that research is important. There has to be transparency at every level to every extent possible. And we got everything but, in fact, we got the opposite. We got nothing but lies and the left doing everything they could to control. They didn't buy the science. Gavin Newsom didn't buy the science. No. There's proof that he did not buy the science. And the question was, how did this begin? Well, it's like the Russian hoax thing. If we don't go back to the beginning, if we don't go back to where this started and how this happened, the foundation of all this, then we'll never be able to prevent this in the future.
8: We are Red Eye Radio.
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8: We are Red Eye Radio. He is Eric Carney, and I'm Gary McNamara. Good morning. All right, so the entire thing with Fauci does have similarities to me with Russia collusion, because when we were talking about, you're like, how's he going to get there? I'll tell you. You and I were always asking the question, why is the Biden administration, why are they protecting China?
9: Right.
8: What is it that, and we realized that eventually they weren't protecting China. They were protecting Fauci and others that were doing things that were illegal.
9: Yes.
8: We weren't supposed to be doing gain of function.
9: Right.
8: And they were doing it. That's who they were protecting. And I related to Russia collusion. It's the same thing you and I said before the Mueller report, the day before the Mueller report came out. If the Mueller report does not say, well, what we did when we started day one was we looked for evidence that Trump was colluding with the Russians. So we said, let's start with a clean slate. Where would you go first? Well, you'd go straight to the FISA warrant, because the FISA warrant on Carter Page must have had the evidence. If you got a secret warrant on a person in the Trump campaign, that's where the evidence had to be. That's got to be the big evidence to convince a secret court to actually put, you know, do a FISA warrant on a member of the Trump campaign, of a presidential campaign. And we said, if he doesn't do that, if he says we didn't go down there, or they just don't mention that they went down there, then we knew it was all bogus.
9: Right.
8: Because you're always looking for the best evidence. The best evidence would be in a FISA warrant. Right?
9: Yep. That's what I was saying earlier. It's just like Russian collusion. If you don't go back to the foundation of why it all happened, then you're bound to repeat it.
8: But they couldn't do that because it would have exposed Hillary, who was the creator of Russia collusion.
9: And if you kept going, we believe there could have been a connection going back to Mueller.
8: Oh, yeah, when he was with the FBI. Yeah, we always talked about that. Would it go as far back as Mueller?
9: Right. Because if you go back that far, then you've got to go back a little bit further. But why do we believe this then? And then you could go all the way back.
8: Well,
9: and
8: but I don't think for Mueller it was as much as Russia collusion as it was that, you know, Mueller and FISA policy.
9: Yeah, there was that too.
8: Yeah.
9: Yeah. I mean, it was. Well, that's the problem, because we asked, is this only part of a bigger picture of them. Because remember, the courts in October of 2016, the outgoing, basically almost the end of the Obama administration, telling the FISA courts, sorry, we didn't follow your orders to quit violating people's rights.
8: And it went back to Mueller.
9: And it went back to Mueller. Yep. So we wanted to know if other things were happening. Mm-hmm. And there's the Mueller connection right there.
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12: 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These can be applied to most every area.
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9: And thank you.
8: You know, I was thinking about Keir Starmer resigning as prime minister. I think it'll go into effect. He's staying as he stepped down immediately as his party's leader, and he will. There's going to be a transition. He's going to stay till there's a transition to another prime minister. Doesn't Great Britain remind you a little bit like California?
9: Yeah.
8: And I say this from the point that they keep electing basically the same kind of people to do the same kind of things. They're dissatisfied with them, but they keep electing them. You know, it was sort of like when they had the governors, one of the governors' debates in California, and it came down to it, and I can't remember whether it was Bianco or Hilton who just said, you look at the polls. I mean, roughly, you know, the Republicans have about, you know, if you look at the primary results, about what, 30%. So Democrat support still is 70%. It could change in the election. You never know. You know, it could be closer, but I forgot whether it was Bianco or Hilton that said, these are the same people that are saying they're going to solve the problems, yet they endorse and supported all the initiatives that created the problems that we have.
9: No,
8: and,
9: I mean,
8: and it just seems like it. And I saw yesterday someone wrote, it's like, you know, Great Britain is like California. They know what they don't like, which is the result of their policies, but they don't know what they like.
9: Well, that's it. Well, because here's the thing. If you are to move more toward conservative principles, work has to be done, and it's hard. Over there, they use a word called austerity. Don't you dare, though, in 2026, talk about making cuts. Right? Years ago, a guy I knew was British, and he didn't live here, but he came over here frequently for events, and we were at an event in California, and he said, we have a new petrol tax. For us Americans, that's fuel tax. And he said, that's kicking in like next week. I said, oh, that's horrible. He goes, no, it's great. I said, why is it great? He said, because it's going to put more funds into NHS. And I stopped right there because I didn't want to fight anybody. And also, because it would have been, you know, an endless conversation. And because, look, he's British and didn't have a problem with NHS or just simply believed it needed more funding. I can't tell you because I didn't ask him. I knew where he would go, and there's no point of me debating him as an American. I know, in fact, we've got a couple of Brits that have written us and talk about the failures of, what's going on over there. And they're not happy with it. But it's this mindset, right, where you're just steeped in it and have been for so long, and then, that guy's not working. Time to do it again. And then they just, like, go through prime ministers, you know. It's like crazy. It's as if something is going to change. And I think it's a theory. I don't know if it's true, but I think a solid theory that they just simply, in order to change, in order for things to work. I really, by the way, thought Brexit was kind of a big deal because I thought, well, wait, they're looking at it going, hey, there are people that aren't held accountable by us that are dictating to us what we have to do, and we don't like that.
8: Right. They said, we don't want to be Virginia.
9: Right. Exactly. We didn't want this compact between other countries in their case.
8: It's sort of the same thing with the compact in Virginia, which takes away
9: where you don't have representation.
8: Right, you don't have representation for what the people of Virginia actually want.
9: But I think it, because if you're going to talk about implementing conservative ideal, it's not going to be easy. If you're going to promote that the government gets out of the way, I don't know that they know how to do that over there. I just don't. Well, it just because of the nature of how their government has always been.
8: There's been a shift in the polls, and the anti-immigration party, Reform UK, is now beating the Labour Party. But so Starmer's leaving, right? He'll be leaving. It's going to be replaced most likely by Andy Burnham, who's a left-wing politician. And so it's like, okay, what are you going to do different? What are you going to promote different? And the fact is, it's like, you know, the party's trying to figure out, you know, what are we going to do as they look at the public opinion polls, that the public is, you know, maybe moving the other way. Now, maybe there will be movement like we've seen in some South American countries, Colombia, for example, holding their election. And you saw what happened, you know, down there. And so, I was reading what Burnham was saying, and I'm like, okay, there's nothing specific here. They're not really going to change. And you look at it here. I mean, we look at the Democratic Party here in the United States and how insane they've gone. We let you know what's in their platform. And when we say insane, we're not trying to be over the top and throw over the top rhetoric at it. It's the issues that they're talking about. The Democratic Socialist of America, which has huge representation. It is what owns the Democratic Party. It drives the Democratic Party to the left. Maybe they won't embrace everything. They're not going to get everything through. I mean, you're not going to change. You're not going to, let's put it this way. You're not going to get rid of the Senate.
9: No, you're not.
8: That's not going to happen. No. And you're not going to have government ownership of major corporations in America. That's not going to happen. But that's where the new Democrat leadership in the United States wishes to lead the Democrat Party. And that's part of the discussion has been over the last couple of days with some of the South American elections and what's going on in Great Britain and other parts of Europe, where they're now looking at liberalism and saying this doesn't work. They're rejecting it as the United States seems to be embracing it. And and it's like there's no critical thinking or, I'm sorry, a lack of human intelligence, you know, when you've got a place like Maine that may elect a Nazi who got a ton of votes and won in a landslide in the primary.
9: Yeah.
8: I mean, when you've got that going, it's like, holy Toledo. And so I look at Great Britain, I just went, well, they seem to remind me a little bit of California.
9: Well,
8: let's do the same thing. You know, it isn't working. Get a new person to do the same thing.
9: So in doing my ancestry, I found out that one of my great-great-great-great-great-great-great-great-grandfathers was Robert Harley, the first Earl of Oxford, who wasn't officially the first prime minister, but many call him the first prime minister, serving under Queen Anne. And I think of what it might have been like back when he served. I mean, we're talking about back, he was born in December of 1661 and died in May of 1724, right? So I think to myself, my gosh, first of all, they didn't even have Facebook. Second of all, you think about, again, how long that country has been the way that it is and the back and forth. In fact, after he was in office, he was in prison for a short time because of his positions and seemed to be a traitor because of the positions that he held. You know, think about this. You know, if they just someone just said something out loud, you know, a lawmaker or a former lawmaker, and then they just went to prison because they said something out loud. And it wasn't slander or libel. They were just issuing an opinion and a position. Well, you know, I
8: California.
9: Mean, yeah, just like, exactly. Just like California.
8: And we're going by that right. Transgender language law that they right. had to,
9: and the when I was, and struck down. The thing to me about doing ancestry is it really isn't about the people in the family. I didn't know him. He didn't know me, clearly. It was hundreds of years ago. I had no idea what kind of person he was like. It was just, to me, it's the history of it all. As you read through their lives, and then you're just reading through someone's life, whether they were related to you or not, really is irrelevant. Doesn't really mean anything at all. It just, it, when I found that out, I thought, this is it. They're steeped in this culture, and it won't ever change. It's, you know, they've made a couple of moves, like Brexit. I said, hey, we want representation. But, of course, it means something else to them over there for different reasons. Then you look at all the doctors in the NHS, in their healthcare system, that are saying this is dangerous. This cannot continue. This is costing people their lives. It's not going to change. It isn't. You think of Margaret Thatcher. At some point, you're going to run out of other people's money. Well, apparently that's not happening. They're still doing it. And so what do? They take more of other people's money. That guy I know from Great Britain was happy they were raising taxes on fuel because he thought it was going to be a better NHS system after those taxes were raised. And, of course, it hasn't changed.
8: We are Red Eye Radio.
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17: A better life with Dr. Sanjay Gupta.
18: There are lots of things you can measure to get an idea of how healthy you are at any given moment. Temperature, heart rate, blood pressure, just to name a few. But how about how healthy you will be and how long you're likely to live? According to a new study out of the University at Buffalo, two simple strength tests are pretty accurate at predicting longevity in older women. One is hand grip strength, and the other is how quickly people can stand up from a seated position without using their arms. By the way, I remember interviewing former President Jimmy Carter when he was quite old and being really impressed how he just popped out of the chair without using his arms. Not a lot of older people can actually do that. But I think the message here is that maintaining strength as you age is going to help you perform everyday activities, but also help you avoid injury and stay independent. I'm Dr. Sanjay Gupta, helping you live a better life.
19: Order of Freedom.
20: KTUC.
8: We are Red Eye Radio. He is Eric Carley, and I'm Gary McNamara. And this segment of the show called This Is Not the Babylon Bee from the CBC.
9: Yeah.
8: A Canadian town grants rights to trees. A small town west of Montreal has decided to officially recognize trees as living beings with rights of their own in what the environmental organization describes as a first in Canada. The

0: comes up.
1: Mm-hmm.
0: Firewood. Yeah. Wow. Housing.
2: Uh-oh. Lumber.
0: Lumber.
1: Yeah.
0: Fire safety.
1: Right. Yeah. Yeah.
0: You think of just everything that we use wood for.
2: Here's the thing. Are they going to be held accountable? All these illegitimate seedlings everywhere. Who pays for them?
0: This is how delusional it is. What did they watch The Wizard of Oz and say, well, look at this tree throwing apples?
1: Yeah.
2: Or The Lord of the Rings, that one, you know, yeah, where they come to life and go to war.
0: Yeah, exactly.
2: Listen,
0: oh, I forgot about that one.
2: Yeah, no.
0: Oh, yeah, I forgot about that. That's even better.
2: If they could come to life and go to war, I might have a different attitude about it.
0: They are human.
2: Now, Tolkien clearly smoked a lot of weed. I mean, he was way over the top.
0: His name said it. Tolkien.
2: Yeah, exactly. I mean, look, I say we get some hobbits together, maybe some Keebler elves because we need cookies. And they live in trees, though.
0: I was going to say, you can't make them in the trees.
2: Can't make the cookies in the trees. What are we doing?
0: No.
2: If we can't make cookies in trees, how are we going to do the fudge stripes without trees?
0: You know, it really does remind me of the, what was it? Remember the people worshiping the trees?
2: Earth first.
0: Earth first. The earth first. Look at this rock.
2: Look at all these.
0: Look at the wonderful
2: trees.
0: Look at this rock and the wonderful life this rock has lived. Remember her?
2: Yep. All this happens when you legalize it.

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18: 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Gary McNamara and Eric Harley talk about everything from politics to social issues and news of the day. 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
19: All across America, we are Red Eye Radio. He is Eric Harley, and I'm Gary McNamara. Hey, I know there's a ton of stuff that happened yesterday, but I want to get to... I thought about this yesterday after I was driving home, and I went, wow, I forgot to say that. And this is when we were talking about the Democratic Socialist of America, which is the... I mean, that's the group of people that's taking over the Democratic Party. I mean, they believe in all the radical things out there, and you're talking about AOC, Bernie Sanders, Mamdani... Plattner, you know, and anybody in the, you know, anybody in the squad, and I, you know, they're the leaders, but the Democratic Party is going along with it. And I saw somebody wrote today. I forgot. Oh, I'll find it. I think I actually printed it up somewhere in my pile of stuff. That was saying that the Democratic Socialist of America, you know, that really primarily appeals to the young people, and the old people won't vote that way. Well, look at the last election with Kamala Harris and how radical she was. When you look at it, Democrat, we talked about this because this is what amazed us, is that the older demographics for the Democrats are the most loyal towards the Democrats. So when I saw that, I went, what? But one of the things that I forgot to mention from this story, and we talked about what the Democratic Socialists of America want to, where they want the Democratic Party to go. A lot of it they've already gone. You know, the radical transgender movement, identity politics, without question, as we know, which is the racism of the Democratic Party, where they judge people by groups and not individuals. They also want to abolish the U.S. Senate. They want to defund the Pentagon, no money for the military.
20: Right.
19: Universal amnesty to illegal immigrants. Transfer ownership of major corporations to the public. I love it. The public. You mean I become a stockholder? No, actually, they take it away from the public and give it to the government.
20: Yes, they're already, we have publicly traded companies.
19: Yes.
20: That is the private sector. Right. What they're saying is the government owns it.
19: Right. And but this is the one that I wanted to they also demand that police budgets be kept to zero. What was the other thing? There was Okay. And the statement that the U.S. is an imperialist nation and everything else.
20: Yeah.
19: But the other one was that the president and the Supreme Court, with a chief executive, which is the president, and the judiciary chosen by and subordinate to Congress, they wish to get rid of the separation of powers.
20: Yes.
19: And I didn't mention that. We mentioned that.
20: But we didn't mention the effect of that, what that actually means.
19: Right. And as we've said before, when you ask people, you go out and you say, what's the most important part of the Constitution? Probably people would say freedom of speech, right, or the Second Amendment, or the Bill of Rights.
20: Nope.
19: Probably that would be the
20: That's what you would get.
19: I'm going to guess that would be the most frequent answer, where actually the most important part of the Constitution is the separation of powers, hands down.
20: Scalia wrote about that.
19: Yeah.
20: And it was, if you think about it, one of the most important observations.
19: Right. There is no Bill of Rights. There is no Bill of Rights if there's no separation of powers.
20: There is nothing without separation of powers.
19: Right. Everything, that's when everything falls apart, which is what they want.
20: Right.
19: Which is,
20: exactly.
19: And the entire thing of, when you look at the separation of powers, the Senate and the House are actually part of that.
20: Right. I say for this Democratic Social Group of America, what do they call themselves? Democratic Social Group of America, whatever. The Communists of America. The Pinko Commies.
19: The Pinko Commies.
20: Here's what I think they should do. Just come out and say it. One person in charge for a very, very long time. The government owns everything and provides to you only what you need. There. Pretty simple. Yeah. We don't have police. Oh, wait a minute. Now, eventually they would have police, because if you and, you know, any of your friends decided to have a well-formed militia, let's say, and you wanted to start an uprising against this one person in power, their police would not allow that to happen and would, of course, take action against you.
19: But the separation of powers is the basis of everything that the United States is based upon, which made us different at that time and has been followed by so many nations across the world, and the Democrats want it gone. And I don't want to hear that, well, there's a split here in the Democratic Party. Not with the politicians, they're not. The voters keep putting in the most radical politicians on the Democrat side. You don't see a Democrat uprising saying, my God, you believe that men should be able to expose themselves to women in a locker room? Are you nuts? You know, people still, the Democrats that are still left, that are voting, are for all of these things.
20: Right.
19: As the polls have shown. We did that about a month ago. What do the people actually believe that vote Democrat? And it's like, okay, it mirrors what the Democrats are actually, promoting. But the separation of powers, which means power cannot accumulate in one area of the government. And when you see what the Democrats, Socialists of America are doing here, what they want the Democratic Party and what they want eventually the legislation to be, is to put all the power in Congress that is only based on population.
20: Without a Senate.
19: Yes, exactly. That's what I said. With just the population.
20: Right.
19: That the states would not matter. Think about this. I haven't heard, Republicans maybe, I haven't heard any Democrat politician in Virginia, for example, because we talked about what they did in Virginia. They want to join the compact.
20: Right. Yeah.
19: You know, the compact that said, however Virginia votes, it won't matter. It's what the majority of states want to do. We follow that.
20: As a part of this compact,
19: right.
20: Everyone who's part of the compact, they'll decide. So whatever we decide as a state doesn't matter.
19: Doesn't matter.
20: The compact,
19: right.
20: As a group decides.
19: And there's been no peep saying, wait a minute, you're taking the voice of Virginia citizens. I'm just thinking Virginia Thomas Jefferson. That just finally hit me. I'm like, oh, my God.
20: Yeah.
19: And they're saying Virginia citizens don't matter.
20: Right.
19: That's what they said.
20: No, that's exactly what
19: Virginia citizens don't matter. Now, Republicans are screaming about it, but Democrats don't care. No. Democrats don't care. Well, you know,
20: they would love it. I believe a number of them, of the rank and file, are thinking, look, there are a couple of things this does for me is, well, you know, that the whole nuisance of having to go vote. Ugh, I'm not going to have to do that anymore. I'll just let all these other states that are part of this compact with our state decide for us. And the fact that those same people, the rank and file, that believe that also believe that they'll make the right decision and that the group, the mob, should rule.
19: Yeah. That the mob should rule. And by having the Supreme Court under the authority of Congress, that means the Bill of Rights means nothing.
20: Means nothing.
19: Doesn't mean anything anymore because it's whatever, it's the tyranny of the majority, which the founding fathers were against. And the beautiful thing is, it's the same Democrats that sit there and say the antiquated philosophy of the founding fathers who put together this document and the racism, yet what they wish to get to is a reactionary government where power will sit with the tyranny of the majority, which is what our founding fathers were against. And if you understand, as we said, why the Electoral College exists, why, you know, why the Senate exists, and it's really the same reason, but you look at it, you and I said, look at the futurists, and they're talking about, we talked about this yesterday, the population shifts, that the population, you're going to have so much of the population in 75 years if things continue the way they are in Texas and in Florida. And we're talking about massive amounts.
20: Mm-hmm.
19: Texas will have twice the population of California.
20: Yeah.
19: Yeah. And Florida will, I think, roughly have about 20 million people more than California. And you're going to have southern states that have a lot more power, which means all these rules and it's like the the panic for the ranked choice voting in California, when they thought this might not go our way.
20: Right. Yeah.
19: Oops, this might not go our way. What are we going to do? Oh, my God. Oh, my God. We got to change this.
20: Right. Yeah. Yeah.
19: And so I find it really interesting, but it's important to bring up because it also fits in with this. I want to play this here. This is Harry Enten because this is about the polls and Independence Day and 4th of July. And it's something that we've talked about before when we get to Independence Day and say, well, what is a patriot? If you completely disagree with the Constitution of the United States, if you believe that the separation of powers should be gone, if you believe the Senate should be gone, if you believe the Electoral College should be gone, if you believe the First Amendment should be gone, if you believe the Second Amendment should be gone, well, you're actually not a patriot because a patriot believes in the basic concepts of the ultimate law, which is the Constitution of the United States.
20: Yep.
19: If you don't believe in it, what America are you loyal to?
20: Right.
19: And that's not over-the-top rhetoric. It's based on, you know, define, you know, what a patriot is. But let's go to Harry Enten talking about patriotism, the, you know, Independence Day coming up, and the way the two parties think. Here we go.
20: All right.
0: This, to me, is one of the most stunning divides that we have seen. You know, we're talking about polarization in politics. It even comes down to what you believe July 4th actually is. Like, what does July 4th mean to you? Celebrate America, friends and family time. Among Republicans, what do you see? You see the clear majority say it's a time to celebrate America, 65%. Among Democrats, however, the plurality disagree. Look at that. What do you see? Friends and family time at 42% versus just 24% who say that what it means most to them is to celebrate America. So even on the basic question of what July 4th means to you, we have Republicans on one end saying celebrate America, more of them say that, and Democrats on the other end saying that it means more to them to have time with friends and family.
21: What do they say about the flag?
0: Yeah, okay, so what do they say about the flag? Even on the basic level of flag, look at this. Look at how we have an increasing polarization on this issue. We'll display the flag on July 4th, the American flag. Back in July of 2001, look at this. You had 68% of Republicans, 65% Democrats saying that they would, in fact, display the flag on July 4th. You come over to this side of the screen, Republicans basically are where they were 25 years ago, right? 64%. But look at that Democratic percentage, absolutely plummeting. Just 27% of Democrats say they will, in fact, display the flag on July 4th. Democrats and Republicans in different camps, even on the simple question of displaying the flag on July 4th, a polarization, a split that simply put did not exist a generation ago.
19: So I guess the question is, where are we wrong when we say Democrats are not patriots? If the Democrats are going here and the Democratic Party agrees with the Democratic Socialist of America, if that's where that party is going, where they wish to shred the Constitution of the United States,
6: yeah,
19: well, of course they don't want to fly the flag. They don't believe in America.
20: No, they don't. They want, this is the attempt and has been the attempt for a very, very long time. Dismantle the Constitution. Yeah. And, you know, you started asking the question years ago. Okay, then what would your Constitution, your version of the Constitution look like? And of course, you know, we never get the answers. It's just a question you throw out there, and it's never going to be, and they're never going to, nobody else is asking them, but now we know.
19: Now we know. When they say that the Constitution needs to be changed, now we know.
20: Now we know exactly what by the way, for years, we started this years ago. Own it. Quit trying to hide what you really want. And now we're here. Now we're here. You and I have been saying this for the longest time. Why are you trying to, going back to Obama or whatever it was? They were radical. We knew they were radical. And they get into, media interviews or election time debates or whatever it might be. Testifying on Capitol Hill. And they can't own all of their radical ideas. They can't promote them. Now they're doing it. Here we are.
19: Yeah.
20: Now we know. Promote it proudly. By the way, put this on everything. For these radicals, put this everywhere. Spend your ad money promoting this. Let's go. Let's go. Let's have this debate about what this country is all about and what it's founded on. Because formed militia, well-regulated militia really is the term. But well-informed public is what we need. And we have too many willfully ignorant people out there. This is a great opportunity to separate communism from liberty.
19: Yeah, because when you look at it, the government ownership of major corporations,
20: yeah,
19: get rid of the Senate, get rid of the Electoral College, and think about it, because I always focus on, you take one of the most liberal states out there, and I think arguably you could say Massachusetts is one of the most liberal states.
20: Yeah, yeah.
19: They would lose any power that they have in Congress.
20: Oh, yeah, right. Well, Bernie state, it's done.
19: And great point.
20: Yeah.
19: Bernie state, Vermont.
20: Right.
19: You would lose any type of influence at all because everything would be proportioned by the population.
20: Right.
19: So you'd lose your two senators. You'd lose one half of the power that you have in the bicameral legislature.
20: Yep.
19: We are Red Eye Radio.
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19: We are Red Eye Radio. He's Eric Harding. I'm Gary McNamara. You know, I know that if somebody's an independent or leans left or whatever, they probably would listen to us at times and just say, well, that's just over the top, rhetoric about the Democrats. And we're like, we're not making an allegation. We're observing what they're saying. We're observing their platform. And you look at the Democrats Socialists of America, which is the momentum of where the Democratic Party is going, and they wish to shred the Constitution of the United States and the most important parts of the Constitution of the United States.
3: Yep.
19: That's not over-the-top rhetoric. It's what they have said in their own words.
3: Yep.
20: No, this is it. This is what they're putting out there openly now and promoting. And I hope they promote the daylights out of it. Let's go. This can be shredded all day long. What this would actually mean for this country, well, it wouldn't be this country anymore.
19: No. No. Now, you'd have to go through a lot of constitutional, you know, the constitutional amendment process.
20: Now, you're bringing in reality.
19: Now, and that's going to be a tough thing to do. Even in the Senate, for example, let's say they start with the Senate.
3: Yeah.
19: Let's say they say, okay, let's do a constitutional amendment to get rid of the Senate. What do you do in Vermont and Massachusetts?
3: Right.
19: Does Vermont and Massachusetts, when it comes down to it, the liberals there say, yes, let's give up our major representation for the things that we care about in the federal government? I'm sure they
26: will. Conservative talk for Tucson.
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14: 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The FDA recommends rinsing all fruits and vegetables, even the ones that are organic, under running water that is slightly warmer than room temperature. 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I'm Dr. Sanjay Gupta, helping you live a better life.
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6: And he is Eric Harley, and I'm Gary McNamara. 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So when I know that when I look at the platform from the Democrat Socialist of America, which is where the Democratic Party is going. Look, these ideas that they propose already, you have seen no pushback when anybody in the Democrat side says we need to get rid of the Senate and the Electoral College.
9: Right, right.
6: You don't hear anything.
9: Right.
6: But the first thing that I would think of if I lived in a small state, first I'd ask the question, why does the Senate exist? Right?
9: Yeah.
6: It's a big question.
9: Yeah.
6: Why do we have two sections, a bicameral legislature? Mm-hmm. Why do we have a House? Why do we have a Senate?
9: Right.
6: We have a Senate so every geographical area, which is every state, big or small, in one part of the legislative branch has a little bit more clout so they feel represented. Because we know, and the Founding Fathers knew, that one of the reasons we had a revolution was because they felt like they weren't being represented.
9: Right. Right.
6: And so in order to stop a civil war, which they knew about because what did they do? They created a civil war.
9: Yeah.
6: They
9: yeah.
6: understood that a Senate should exist. But what I find really interesting, this is when, you know, we talked about this article that was out a couple of weeks ago that was talking about the fact of, you know, do Democrats think differently from us or do they just not think? Because the first thing, if I'm a Democrat in Vermont and Bernie Sanders is out there saying we need to get rid of the Senate, first off, I say, well, you know, that means you're going to be gone. You'll be unemployed. But doesn't that mean that Vermont has less representation to influence the federal government than we currently have now? And Massachusetts, as liberal as they are, the same thing.
9: Yeah.
6: And you would think that these smaller liberal states would go, no, we can't do this. We can't lose representation for the state. But then you see Virginia, where Virginia just says, we're going to join the compact, which, by the way, is going to be found unconstitutional.
9: Right, right.
6: But it's the fact that they're proceeding with it. And Democrat voters aren't saying, are you out of your mind? What you're saying is we that our vote doesn't count. We're going to do with the majority that isn't part of our state and doesn't have our concerns. We're going to go with what other states think. What?
9: Yeah. Yeah.
6: I mean, is there any thinking of Democrats at all in this? Or do they just go, no, we're, no, election should be judged on vote total and that's all, no matter what. I don't want to think anything else. I don't want to think. Don't tell me about the Senate. Don't tell me about representation. Don't tell me about why it existed. We don't care.
3: We don't care about the Electoral College. I don't want to get into the weeds. Look, can I just click like on Facebook and be done? That's where we are. Because it's the willfully ignorant. It's not just willfully ignorant. I mean, that's the basis of it. But beyond that, it is somebody else do something for me. You know, somebody else do whatever it is I'm supposed to be responsible for.
6: Well, think about this. The Democrat voter in Virginia is screaming, the Republicans are trying to disenfranchise voters. And the state of Virginia has said, no, we're going to self.
3: Yes.
6: We're going to self-disenfranchise ourselves.
3: Right. No, this is,
6: I mean, it's, you know, it's mind-boggling.
3: When I go vote on election day, you know, they give you the sticker. I always take the sticker because my daughter Elizabeth loves stickers, right? She puts them everywhere. Now, on those, she doesn't display them because, you know, she didn't vote. What I end up doing usually is I put them, you know, I stick them on the mailbox of my liberal neighbors and write for Trump under it. And that way everybody knows they voted for Trump. my original point, sorry, what is that it's kind of like taking care of things around the house, right? Taking care of my responsibilities. It is my duty. It is my responsibility. I love having that responsibility. I take it very seriously. There are people that are quite the opposite. Oh, it's election day? Oh, well, I hope all the people that vote for the person I like. That way that person wins. I mean, they don't. It's not, I don't even think I can classify it as being lazy. I mean, you might, technically. It is just, it's the willful ignorance mixed with just enough laziness to say, everything will be fine. I don't have to participate. I don't. By the way, all of this is coming from the side that is pointing at Trump saying he is a threat to democracy. Their entire, essentially, constitution dismantles our constitution.
6: I know.
3: And he's the threat to democracy.
6: Well, it's like I didn't even read it. It just was the headline. Comic goes after Nate Bargatze for going to the fascist fight. And we're you're the party that the majority endorses an actual Nazi communist.
3: Right.
6: And we say Nazi communist because that's really sort of unique in history, because it's like, okay, do I want to be Hitler or do I want to be Stalin? I mean, there's this great debate going on, you know, in Plattner's mind. Yeah. But they've actually got a Nazi.
3: Yes. Yes.
6: It's amazing.
3: I mean, it is. And every time we've done this over and over again, you know, when they say something, then, you know, you have to look at it and say, oh, well, wait a minute. This is what they're thinking or what they're doing. I think the whole Russian collusion hoax was a perfect example. They were the ones actually working with a Russian national,
6: Iggy Danchenko,
3: to make the whole thing to be the basis of the entire blossoming of that thing. Because the dossier was it. That's what changed on the secret warrant. That's the element that was added where the secret courts actually approved the warrant on Carter Page. It's mind-boggling, but we're going down rabbit holes with most people because they don't pay attention. We're at the point of, hey, Listen, come on. We'll just join a group with other states, and however the group votes, that's where we're going.
4: You know, it's interesting. This past weekend, I just when I was traveling, and I met a bunch of different people, and I have to say, unless you get involved in it, I really do believe that there's a great possibility that everybody has turned off everything unless you're in the political arena or you're really interested in politics.
3: You know, it's weird.
4: I just noticed over the weekend, you know, just in conversations, nobody's talking politics. Nobody's even talking Trump. Nobody's talking anything unless you're in that arena of ideas or social media, or you've always actively been doing it. It's like regular people just aren't having that discussion or ignoring it because they just don't want to be involved in it because it's so tribal.
3: Well, of all the things that can redirect a conversation, a national conversation here lately, who would have thought soccer would be it? But no, I think you're right. I think you're absolutely right.
4: Well, you may, maybe it's just a temporary thing because it's soccer.
3: Maybe.
4: Because the World Cup's here.
3: Maybe, but you know, it. I think people are really getting fatigued on, you know, the whole no kings rallies, the no oligarchs tour, the no blah, blah, blah, the you know, all of this, which goes nowhere. It goes nowhere. It does nothing. It moves zero needles. And we point out the flaws for these radicals. And we're very unafraid when it comes to criticizing the GOP, the side we support, because the GOP just frankly can't get their stuff together.
4: I'll make this point.
3: Hmm.
4: Every single person that I personally know that supports Trump and has been active on social media for the last 10 years supporting Trump, completely quiet about Iran. Every single one of them.
3: Yeah, no, it's crickets.
4: And I'm talking about maybe 10 to 15 different people that I know.
3: Yeah. Yeah, no, same here. Yeah, anecdotally, but seriously,
4: yeah,
3: when you know you're going to hear something, like you're going to see it somewhere, right? In a thread, you're going to see it, and it's nowhere right now.
4: Yeah.
3: And the reason is because the massive ball of confusion. That's what this whole thing is. And then with all the stuff that came out yesterday.
4: Oh, we'll get to that.
3: Oh, my gosh. It stifles the conversation, because where do you go? Here, we're in a nation where people love to declare what they believe in, right? But they often commit and invest fully. And sometimes, in fact, quite often, they jump on board and the tribalism thing. And look, I want to be with the group that's winning or whatever, or the dominant group or whatever it is.
4: And or political idolatry towards a person.
3: Yes, exactly. Yes. Yes. And which can also be tribal, but yes.
4: Yeah.
3: And it's when you fully commit, you know, I go back to CNN. CNN was selling Obama paraphernalia one time.
4: Yeah, I remember that.
3: I mean, what the hell? You know, and, you know, that's the thing. If when you look at that, kind of, you know, that kind of tribalism, that kind of idolatry, this is the stuff where when you're fully committed and then you've built, you know, all of your social media pages and posts around that, and then you get burned, it's like, wow, it's a pretty deep cut when you get burned on something. I have to focus on the ideas. The people come and go. Yeah. We've said this from the beginning. The people come and go. I voted for Trump 3 times. I want him to be president. I want him to be successful. My definition of successful is defeating Iran completely and fully, where the regime is gone. And we have all of their uranium, and what happens from there would be up to the Iranian people. I want the economy to do better. I believe the tariffs that have been all over the place. Tariffs can work in certain situations, but they've been all over the place for any and every reason. Have to be straightened out so that the economy can do its thing. The government has to get out of the way and let capitalism, which is a very important part of liberty, because it gives people greater freedom when we expand the economy, let capitalism work the way it should. And sometimes, yes, that means failure of companies, which is, in fact, required if you're going to get to a true expansion of the economy.
4: And look, I understand when somebody votes for the first time and they find some politician out there, and again, they don't know much about history, and they jump on, this person has new ideas and fresh ideas. No, they don't.
3: Yeah.
4: No. Everything's been done on both sides. We know what works. We know what doesn't work. That's why you've got a couple of articles out there about, you know, Great Britain going, okay, we've had enough.
3: Yeah.
4: South America, the country's now going more right because they went left. It doesn't work.
3: No.
4: Leftist economics doesn't work. Keynesian economics doesn't work. Government ownership of companies doesn't work.
3: Right.
4: It can't compete against capitalism.
3: Right.
4: Free markets. It can't.
3: Right.
4: Oh, don't use the word capitalism because people have a negative connotation. Well, then they're morons if they have a negative connotation of it.
3: Exactly.
4: Remember that was a couple of years ago?
3: Yeah.
4: That was the advice to Republicans. Say free markets. Don't say capitalism. It has a bad... Shut up!
3: Right.
4: We are Red Eye Radio.
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0: We are on iRadio. He is Eric Carly, and I'm Gary McNamara. I wanted to at least bring that up yesterday because it's so important to know. You know, we get so involved with the everyday current event things that we'll be covering, as we always do during every show. But I think it's important to look at and say, okay, the Democrat Socialists of America, which are the Mandanis, the AOCs, the Bernie Sanders, the Platners, you know, and a bunch of other Democrats, even if they're not a part of the DSA, they're not going to challenge them. Democrats are afraid to challenge them, and Democrats still vote for them. And that's a huge problem when they're talking about just shredding the Constitution,
1: right,
0: including the separation of powers. It's very important to understand where one of the major political parties in the United States is heading and how radical their platform is. Mm.
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2: 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The Iran negotiations are proving successful, according to Vice President J.D. Vance.
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11: There are lots of things you can measure to get an idea of how healthy you are at any given moment. Temperature, heart rate, blood pressure, just to name a few. But how about how healthy you will be and how long you're likely to live? According to a new study out of the University at Buffalo, two simple strength tests are pretty accurate at predicting longevity in older women. One is hand grip strength, and the other is how quickly people can stand up from a seated position without using their arms. By the way, I remember interviewing former President Jimmy Carter when he was quite old and being really impressed how he just popped out of the chair without using his arms. Not a lot of older people can actually do that. But I think the message here is that maintaining strength as you age is going to help you perform everyday activities, but also help you avoid injury and stay independent. I'm Dr. Sanjay Gupta, helping you live a better life.

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2: A lot of good progress. Good morning. I'm Mike Gavin in for Gordon Deal, along with Nicole Murray. It's Tuesday, June 23rd, and here's what we have for you this hour.
3: Vice President J.D. Vance is optimistic that the U.S. and Iran can come to an agreement after high-level talks in Switzerland.
2: President Trump continues to blame vandals for the damage to the Lincoln Memorial reflecting pool in Washington, as officials say 5 people have been arrested.
3: The Senate passes what some are calling a landmark housing affordability bill after a bipartisan breakthrough.
2: And what happened to the Las Vegas of cheap hotels and cheaper eats?
4: Financial crisis was horrible for Vegas. COVID was terrible for Vegas. And then you enter this period that we're in right now, where affluent people are spending really freely, feeling pretty good about the economy. And everyone else is just really pinched by inflation and not feeling great. So
2: Rachel Ensign from the Wall Street Journal with more on how Las Vegas has become the playground for the wealthy later in the hour. Vice President J.D. Vance said high-level talks between the Iran and U.S. resulted in a lot of good progress. Vance made the remarks as he left Switzerland on Monday after the two sides agreed on a roadmap toward reaching a final deal to end the war within 60 days. Technical negotiations were continuing in the mountaintop resort after a first round of marathon talks between senior figures from both countries. They had gotten off to a rough start, first canceled and then shaken by President Trump's renewed threats.
5: As long as they respect us, I don't want to use the word fear, because that's an inappropriate word, but as long as they respect us, we're not going to have any trouble. We have total control of the strait.
2: That was Trump Monday at the White House. The talks ultimately resulted in a joint statement released by mediators that struck a similarly positive tone, describing a constructive atmosphere and that Washington and Tehran agreed to set up new communication lines to ensure the vital Strait of Hormuz is open and an end to the fighting in Lebanon. Vance said Iran had agreed to allow inspectors from the International Atomic Energy Agency back into the country, though Iran's foreign ministry told state media that Tehran had made no new commitments on nuclear inspections. Both Vance and President Trump also talked about a proposal by Trump's son-in-law, Jared Kushner, that any unfreezing of Iran's assets would include a provision that the money only be used to buy food from U.S. farmers. The U.S. has also authorized Iranian oil sales, easing decades-old sanctions as it pushes towards a final peace deal with Tehran in return for commitments on nuclear inspections and free transit through the Strait of Hormuz. The general license announced by the Treasury Department allows the sale of crude oil and petrochemical and petroleum products of Iranian origin through August 21st. In a statement published to social media Monday, Treasury Secretary Scott Bessent said Iran had committed to free and open transit in the Strait of Hormuz. The license says Iranian oil can be imported into the U.S. when necessary to complete its sale, delivery, or offloading. Cuba, North Korea, and Crimea are among those excluded from the license. The U.S. has not meaningfully imported Iranian oil since Washington imposed measures after the 1979 revolution. Patrick DeHaan is head of petroleum analysis at GasBuddy.
6: It allows Iran to sell potentially millions of barrels of oil with net proceeds that would likely be in the ballpark of $100 to $150 million every day. Now, those export levels, that estimate of 100 to 150 million barrels a day is based on what Iran was selling into the market under sanctions in the last couple of years.
2: Oil prices had risen sharply when Tehran started blockading the Strait of Hormuz, prompting a U.S. blockade of Iranian ports. But after the interim deal fell to their lowest since before the war began on February 28th, Brent crude trading today at around $77 a barrel. Let's take a deeper dive into the Iran negotiations and what the White House needs to accomplish to satisfy the many who have criticized the initial agreement. We do that with Jeff Mordock, White House reporter at the Washington Times. So, Jeff, let's start with the issue of nuclear inspectors. That would appear to be a step in the right direction.
7: Keep in mind that, you know, under the Obama agreement, they also allowed nuclear inspectors to come in, and nuclear inspectors were even coming in before the Trump, even before this war began, there were nuclear inspectors coming in there. So, but what the Trump administration has always argued is that nuclear inspectors were coming in. They weren't getting access to what they should be. Iran was sort of hiding materials from them. they say this agreement will make it more difficult for Iran to hide enriched material. It'll give the inspectors more access to things. We will see what happens here. Right now, all they really have seemed to agree upon is that the inspectors from the UN's Atomic Energy Agency will come in and look at stuff. Again, that's one of the problems with this agreement in these talks. What we have right now seem to be vague agreements that seem to be getting hung up on the details of how the stuff will actually be executed.
2: Right. We know that the MOU has been criticized by Democrats, of course, but also many Republicans, including some Trump allies, for, as you said, being too vague and perhaps not going far enough. What do you think critics will need to see from these talks to quiet that down?
7: Critics need to see a concrete agreement, but also I think critics want to see a more more penalties on Iran. A lot of people have complained that this deal is really just too easy on Iran. There's a poll, it's a CBS YouGov poll, that found that 69% of Americans say that the Trump administration really did not achieve its goal, and they don't with this memorandum of understanding. And the goal was that the nuclear program be stopped. 69% of Americans say that. That's a high number of Americans. You had Mark Levin on Fox News last night, who was a very solid, staunch Trump ally, blast the memorandum of understanding has complete capitulation to Iran. So, yes, there's a lot of skepticism. The Democrats, it's to be expected. It's really coming out on the Republican side.
2: Speaking with Jeff Murdock, White House reporter for The Washington Times, and we're talking about Vice President J.D. Vance working out the details of the MOU, the agreement with Iran. Now, the other huge issue to hammer out here is how the Strait of Hormuz will operate. What will satisfy the critics there?
7: I think what will satisfy the critics there is some kind of agreement for Iran to never shut it again. But I don't know how you do that with Iran. Iran now knows they can do it. Iran now knows they control. It's sort of you've let the genie out of the bottle here. Iran now has a playbook for when they want something, what they can do. It's going to be very hard. I think it'll be easy to get Iran to get some kind of agreement on there. The hard thing is to verify that and make sure that Iran's agreement is worth the paper that the deal is signed on.
2: Now, politically, what about the role of J.D. Vance here? Is this a chance for him to assert himself as the front runner for 2028? Or on the flip side, if this doesn't go well and people still aren't satisfied by what comes out of these talks, could this kind of be bad news for him when it comes to the election in 2028?
7: I think both points, Mike, are absolutely on point. This is a very good chance to kind of push J.D. Vance ahead of some of his candidates, especially Marco Rubio. Marco Rubio has been getting all the ink lately for, his comments about Cuba, that he did a masterful job in the White House briefing room when he was doing the press briefing for Caroline Leavitt, much better than J.D. Vance. J.D. Vance needs to get out there. He needs to get the ink. He needs to burnish his foreign policy credentials for a run in 2028. But what we've seen historically, and the 2024 election is a great example of this, vice presidents tend to get all of the flack and criticism from an administration's missteps, but they never seem to get any of the credit. And I think it's why we got to go all the way back to George H.W. Bush to find a vice president who managed to succeed the president. I mean, between George, the only other vice president we've had who later became president since President Bush was President Biden. But remember, there was that 4-year gap.
2: Right.
7: Kamala Harris last year, she got a lot of the grief for the Biden administration's failures, but nobody really gave her a lot of credit for some of the success. And it's always debatable how much the vice president deserves for the blame or the success.
2: All right. Thanks, as always, Jeff. Jeff Murdock of The Washington Times. 15 minutes after the hour now, you're listening to This Morning, America's First News. Coming up next, the mystery surrounding the reflecting pool, still murky.
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31: A better life with Dr. Sanjay Gupta.
32: By age 35, two-thirds of American men will experience some degree of noticeable hair loss. And by age 50, about 85% of men will have significantly thinning hair. That's according to the American Hair Loss Association. Now, one dermatologist explained that hair loss can either be genetic or it can be triggered by stress, illness, surgery, medications, major life events. No matter the cause, a lot of men, understandably, are frustrated by hair loss because it seems like a loss of control. You can take great care of your scalp by all sorts of expensive lotions and potions, but that might not matter. There are some tried and true medications that might work, like minoxidil or finasteride. But another solution is just shaving it off, and I've heard more and more how liberating this can be for a lot of guys. That's the ultimate control of their appearance. I'm Dr. Sanjay Gupta, helping you live a better life.
33: It's just $1,400
2: more than the estimated cost. An Interior Department spokesperson told CNN in a statement that the algae was residual and came from reactivated supply lines. Neither the Interior Department nor the White House has provided evidence that the pool lining had been cut. President Trump said that images of the alleged cut would be released at the right time in court, but again said to contact the Department of the Interior or the National Park Service for the evidence. In a statement, an Interior Department spokesperson said five people have been arrested and five others were issued federal citations. Just about 20 minutes after the hour now, here's Nicole Murray.
34: And now, the three big things you need to know. Number one.
3: Vice President J.D. Vance says high-level discussions with senior Iranian officials in Switzerland created a good foundation for a successful final peace deal.
35: Whether good faith or bad faith, you can't trust anybody's words. You have to trust what they actually do. Letting in the inspectors is a big deal, but again, we're going to see what they actually let the inspectors do once they're in the country.
3: Vance added that progress has been made on multiple fronts, including the establishment of mechanisms to ensure the Strait of Hormuz stays open.
0: Number two.
3: The Trump administration has temporarily lifted oil sanctions against Iran, which would allow Tehran to sell oil in dollars, including to U.S. buyers. Patrick DeHaan with Gas Buddy on ABC News.
1: What's happening in the Middle East? Of course, the Strait open, closed. None of that's really weighing on the market just yet. The market is still looking at the fact that the U.S. and Iran came up with a new framework.
0: Number three.
3: A second ransom note received by a Tucson, Arizona television station shortly after the disappearance of Nancy Guthrie said she died after her abduction. The 84-year-old mother of Today show host Savannah Guthrie was kidnapped from her home in February. Entertainment icon Clive Davis, who shaped modern music as the founder of Arista Records and president of Columbia Records, has died. Davis on ABC back in 2013.
4: I never knew I had them. I never knew this was going to turn out to be a talent or a gift. It was a pure accident. It was a lucky break. It became a lifelong passion.
3: Davis was 94 years old. The Senate has passed a bill with a goal of helping to bring down housing prices for Americans by stopping Wall Street investors from buying up single-family homes, among other things. Republican Senator Tim Scott.
5: It unlocks housing supply. When you put more housing supply on the market, more people have a chance to become a first-time home buyer.
3: The bill now heads to the House. Knock, knock.
2: Who's there?
3: Dad jokes. The New York Post reports that they are good for you and can reduce stress. This is because they tend to be simple yet lighthearted.
2: Yeah, it definitely reduces my stress when I can lay down a good dad joke and have my kids roll my eyes at me and walk away. It's the best.
3: Dad jokes can be the worst, but fine. Okay. A good laugh here and there may be good.
2: Yes, both the worst and the best. Thanks to Cole. 23 minutes after the hour.

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16: And we know that the evolution of Las Vegas began a while ago, back in the 1990s, when they started building all those mega resorts. But you cite the pandemic here as a real dividing line. Explain that.
17: Yeah. So, you know, obviously Vegas was hit super hard by the pandemic. I mean, I kind of put it in the story, like, Vegas really always reflects the U.S. economy and then some, because it's such a big travel destination for Americans, also international tourists. So, financial crisis was horrible for Vegas. COVID was terrible for Vegas. And then you enter this period that we're in right now, where affluent people are spending really freely, feeling pretty good about the economy. And everyone else is just really pinched by inflation and not feeling great. So another thing that happened after the pandemic is Vegas got all these great new entertainment venues. So this venue, the Sphere, is the top grossing arena in the world now. It got an NFL stadium, which is a place that they can host a ton of big concerts. So a lot more people are coming to town for that $300 ticket concert and then spending money on everything else from there. They're not necessarily there to gamble.
16: You spoke to one guy who couldn't believe he was being charged a $45 a night resort fee at the Circus Circus, not one of the glitzier properties on the strip, right? For sure. So there's a lot of sticker shock going on for people, even people who've been coming for years, like this guy.
17: Yeah, exactly. So for that visitor, the person who kind of expect the old Vegas where everything is incredibly cheap. They're really surprised when they come. I mean, I think kind of many people see the prices and they're like, gosh, wow, this place is actually really expensive. Whether it's like, you know, the Starbucks last year, there was a $26 mini bar bottle of water that went viral. And it's a pretty big shift because for a long time, it was known for being like outrageously cheap. You know, the hotel rooms were super cheap. There were these cheap buffets. You could eat like all the food you wanted for very little money. And of course, that was all subsidized by gambling revenue. The point of that was to get you in the hotel where you would then gamble. But that's really the business model.
16: Now, you did find a few properties that are looking to reel in some more budget-minded visitors. What are we seeing there?
17: Yeah. So, I mean, look, at the end of the day, Vegas has an incredibly large number of hotel rooms, and not all the properties are that fancy and nice. So there are places that, you know, are a deal.
16: Yeah, fewer and farther between. Thanks, Rachel. Rachel Ensign of the Wall Street Journal. Coming up on 30 minutes after the hour now, you're listening to This Morning, America's First News.

0: 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I'm Jeff Jr. from Trajan Wealth, and I want to provide...
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12: A better life with Dr. Sanjay Gupta.
13: They say consistency is key, but sometimes you just gotta switch it up. A new study out of Harvard School of Public Health found that varying your exercise routine could add years to your life. What exercise someone did didn't matter much. What did matter was that all the exercises together worked all the muscle groups in their body. Now, an added benefit to changing things up is it can help you push through the plateau effect. That's when your body gets so efficient at doing something that you actually stop getting better at it. And we know from previous research that specializing in any one sport at a young age can make someone actually more prone to injury. And as experts we talk to point out, even elite athletes switch up things with their workouts, making sure to target strength, cardio, flexibility, balance, and doing that every single week. I'm Dr. Sanjay Gupta, helping you live a better life.

0: all-star team of the world's best journalists bring you the facts each and every morning. 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
1: 34 minutes after the hour, Mike Gavin in for Gordon Deal along with Nicole Murray. On this Tuesday, here's some of the stories we're following for you this morning. Continued optimism for a deal between the U.S. and Iran as sanctions are lifted on Iran's oil sales. President Trump promises evidence of reflecting pool vandals will come out in court. Legendary former Fed Chair Alan Greenspan and legendary Arista Records founder Clive Davis both pass away. The president also signed executive orders to supercharge quantum computing. The Senate passes a bill in the hopes of making a house more affordable. Big-time basketball trade as Giannis takes his talents to South Beach. Lionel Messi becomes the World Cup's all-time leading scorer, and the global effort to make sure a mom could see her now-famous son play in the World Cup. That story in about 20 minutes. This portion of the program is brought to you by Robinhood, your money, your move. The graduating class of 2026 is arriving into a very challenging jobs market, but that doesn't mean they don't have a wish list for what they'd like to get from their first post-grad opportunity. For more, here's Gordon Deal.
2: We're speaking with Julie Bauke, career strategist we know as Julie on the Job. We're looking at this new report from the National Association of Colleges and Employers, which got a feel for what recent grads are looking for. All right, so it's probably no surprise. I mean, they're looking for, I guess, opportunities for professional development. What does that say to you, I guess?
3: So the last couple years, there's been a real bottleneck in terms of that pipeline for into entry-level jobs. Some of it's based in fear of the unknown, shall we say. What impact is AI going to have on entry-level jobs? There's all this talk about it's going to replace, it's going to change, but nobody really knows what that's going to mean when it comes to entry-level hiring. I've even seen a little bit of pulling back on it, pulling back in terms of, oh gosh, we underhired. So maybe we do need some more people at the entry-level role. So there's a lot of that confusion going on in the job market. So what's happened as a result of that, and we've talked about this before, is that, and this has been my advice as well, take something, get started. Because if you, it's not a flex to say you've been sitting in your parents' basement applying for jobs online for a year. And so you have to get out and do something. Well, a lot of those somethings, as one would expect, are jobs that are maybe not related to your major, not jobs that require a college degree, and maybe seen as kind of dead end inside of a company. And so what these students are saying is, hey, look, I get it. One in five said, I am overqualified for the job I'm in, or at least in their mind, they're overqualified for it. We don't know what that means. But what that means is we've got students getting jobs that they would have gotten a better job, say, 10 years ago. So they are starting on their careers maybe in a one down compared to what they would have done maybe even 6 to 8 years ago, 8 to 10 years ago, let's say, before COVID. And so they're saying, okay, I will do that. I will, to get my foot in the door, I hear that's the reality, but I want to know that this is not something I'm going to be stuck in.
2: Okay. So I was speaking with Julie Bauke, career expert known as Julie on the Job. We're looking at this National Association of Colleges and Employers report, which found that recent grads want employers that provide opportunities for professional development. So how do employers deliver on what these youngsters are looking for?
3: The first thing I would say to employers is acknowledge it. Say to your young people that you hire, this is something we want you to come in. We want you to get some experience. We think you can really help us here. But then show them how, get away from your traditional career paths and saying, well, I don't know. We've never had a customer service rep go on to be a manager of operations. Why not? So show, I think employers are going to have to loosen up their thinking about first you do this, then you do this, then you do this. And position your entry-level roles, even if they are entry-level, as literally just that. Versus, well, I don't know, we usually just keep our customer service reps. I don't know what to tell you beyond that. So you have to switch to almost a, I'm going to look at each person, not only their performance, but also their capabilities, and I'm going to start giving them some other things to do. And when you say to someone, look, that we don't intend for this to be a lifetime role, you could go here, you could go here, you could explore opportunities over here and here. There are employers and leaders who are afraid to say that, because what's also happened with Gen Z the last several years is that they've come in to the workforce with an overconfidence. I can do anything. I can do your job.
2: Okay.
3: I know everything. So there's a fear of saying, you could go do these other things, or we want to expose you to this training, and we want you to spend some time over here, because there's a fear of feeling like you're overpromising, and that students are coming back and say, well, you told me I could do this. You told me I could do that. So I think when you're entering the workforce, it's a combination of, I want to learn as much as possible, but also it's okay to say to, you know, someone who's hiring you, look, this sounds like a really good way to understand what this company does and what our customers deal with.
1: Julie on the job, Julie Balke with our own Gordon Deal. 20 minutes in front of the hour now on This Morning. America's First News coming up next. Pickle eating in Pittsburgh.
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1: 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Here he comes, Dom Savino. He's got the mic drop. 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
0: Good morning, Mike. Mark your calendars, Pickle fans, because it is almost time to compete for Gherkin glory. Yes, Pittsburgh, Pennsylvania is gearing up to host its annual Picklesburg Festival next month. It's the four-day celebration of everything pickled. Pickle-flavored foods, drinks with pickled ingredients, merchandise, and most importantly, the Dillcathlon Games. Registration has officially opened for the festival's pickle-themed competition. It features three contests for every daredevil. Yes, that's what they're called. I hate myself too.
1: Dad jokes.
0: That's right. Now, the staple is pickle juice drinking. Whoever chugs a quart of pickle juice the fastest will be crowned the Duke of Drinking. That's the official term, by the way, not my creation. Then there's the pickle eating contest. Contestants will get 4 minutes to down as many pickles as possible. The champion crowned the Earl of Eating.
1: That's great.
0: And last, like every good festival, there's bobbing for pickles. 90 seconds on the clock, no hands allowed. They'll see who can pluck the most pickles out of a barrel. Winner goes home, Picklesburg, Baron of Bobbing.
1: I mean, these are all cute titles, but is there any kind of other prize involved here besides just going home and telling your wife that you're now the Baron of Bobbing? I'm sure she'd be super excited about that.
0: Oh, the pickle fan among us is unimpressed by Picklesburg.
1: Yeah, we didn't get your take on pickles, so we were talking about this beforehand. Nicole and I, both big pickle fans. We know Gordon Deal loves the pickles. What about you?
0: If a pickle played on an NBA team, it would be a role player at best.
1: Oh, boy.
0: It's good in a couple slices on a burger, but I don't want it in my drinks, and I don't want to eat it plain. It's not the star. Know your role.
1: I mean, I love pickles, too, but I don't want to drink the juice, and I don't want to infused into one of my drinks at a bar or something like that. But I did tell you, I've basically been chowing down lately into some pickle-flavored popcorn and pickle-flavored chips. And you know what? Again, they're not going to be like my top row of snack foods, but I'm going to have an enjoying time with them.
0: Yeah, you can have that. You can go do all of these competitions. I'll be there drinking the one drink on the menu that does not have anything pickled in it.
1: Yeah, okay.
0: Yeah, sorry about that, Mike.
1: Enjoy.
0: And Mike, also, this is an attention to smart shoppers and hoarders everywhere, because it's time to dig into your junk drawer with all those pens and all the coupons and all the takeout menus. We all have that. 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
1: Okay.
0: Every coupon will be honored, of course, and each coupon serves as an entry into the hunt. The winner gets a $100,000 home transformation.
1: Wow, $100,000. When I first met my girlfriend, this was going back like almost 9 years, she had a huge stack of the Bed Bath & Beyond coupons. But I think in her zeal to clean, I think once the stores closed, she got rid of them. And now, of course, they faked this all out because now they're kind of making a little comeback here and they want our coupons.
0: How old do you think the oldest will be?
1: Oh, 15 years, I want to say. I want to say 2010-ish, probably.
0: I'm guessing 90s.
1: Okay. Make a bet.
0: Yeah.
1: Thanks, Tom. 13 minutes in front of the hour.
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1: Well, we know movement is essential for a long, healthy life, and walking has been growing in popularity as a simple way to boost heart rate, increase metabolism, and lower the risk of disease. It's not just how far you walk, though. The pace can also reveal important information about your health and longevity. A quick walk literally may mean a longer life, according to a 2024 analysis that found people who walked the fastest were 43% less likely to die of any cause than those in the slowest walking group. And there are certain benchmarks you should be able to hit in each decade of life. In your 20s and 30s, aim for 13 to 19 minutes per mile at a brisk pace. In your 40s, 14 to 16 minutes. Your 50s, 15 to 17 minutes. Your 60s, 16 to 18 minutes. And in your 70s, shoot for a 20-minute mile. 8 minutes in front of the hour now, here's Nicole Murray.
29: And now, the three big things you need to know. Number one.
30: Vice President J.D. Vance said as he left Switzerland that high-level talks between Iran and the United States resulted in a lot of good progress.
31: We set up the mechanism to ensure not only the Straits of Hormuz are open, but will stay open.
30: Vance added that a deconfliction cell will also be created to address fighting in Lebanon.
29: Number two.
30: The Trump administration has stepped up law enforcement presence at the Lincoln Memorial Reflecting Pool as the White House made new claims that vandalism was the main cause of problems at the renovated site. President Trump, when asked for evidence.
32: Well, let's put it this way. When you have a 350-foot slit from one end to the other, you think that's proof?
30: Trump is also threatening to sue broadcaster ABC for its reporting on the cost of repairing damages to the pool.
29: Number three.
30: 7 days into a firefight at a massive frozen food storage facility near downtown Los Angeles, firefighters have yet to enter the building and have begun moving parts of the exterior walls to try to gain access. Mayor Karen Bass.
33: We have thousands more air purifiers to distribute, thousands more masks to distribute, and we do have two shelters that are open. For anyone that wants shelter, it is voluntary and they are welcome to be there 24 hours a day.
30: In other news, the attorney for the family of a one-year-old boy who was fatally shot by a police officer in a vehicle outside a Walmart in Mississippi said they intend to conduct an independent autopsy. Attorney Ben Crump.
34: It is not controversial for us to stand up for accountability. It is not controversial for us to stand up for truth. It is not controversial for us to stand up and call for justice for this little black baby.
30: Officials said the shooting occurred on June 14th after law enforcement officers responded to a shoplifting call in Senatobia. A new promotion at Aldi that lasts until Thursday, the Aldi Blind Box. Every day at 12 p.m. Eastern, visit the Aldi Blind Box website to snag a package for free with various staple household items.
1: Not going to say no to anything because it's free, but, you know, we're all hoping for the snack box, right? I mean, that's what we're shooting for.
30: Yeah, so there's four types. The snack blind box, the fiber blind box, the protein blind box, and the mystery blind box.
1: Yeah, don't give me the mystery. Just give me the snacks.
30: Oh, I kind of want the mystery. Like, I wonder what's inside.
1: Yeah, and then you'll complain that there's no snacks.
30: No, I won't.
1: Thanks. 6 minutes in front of the hour.

0: his career, Bozinha became one of football's newest sensations, seeing his Instagram following skyrocket to more than 15 million fans as the world embraced his story. That'll do it for this hour. For Nicole Murray and Dom Savino, I'm Mike Gavin. Thanks for listening to This Morning, America's First News.
1: We all make choices. When it comes to alcohol,

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5: ABC News. I'm Sherry Preston. Vice President Vance back on his way back to the U.S. saying great.
6: How did I lose weight? 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I love this stuff. 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It works like most of these GLP-1s. 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
10: A better life with Dr. Sanjay Gupta.
11: They say consistency is key, but sometimes you just gotta switch it up. A new study out of Harvard School of Public Health found that varying your exercise routine could add years to your life. What exercise someone did didn't matter much. What did matter was that all the exercises together worked all the muscle groups in their body. Now, an added benefit to changing things up is it can help you push through the plateau effect. That's when your body

0: body gets so efficient at doing something that you actually stop getting better at it. And we know from previous research that specializing in any one sport at a young age can make someone actually more prone to injury. And as experts we talk to point out, even elite athletes switch up things with their workouts, making sure to target strength, cardio, flexibility, balance, and doing that every single week. I'm Dr. Sanjay Gupta, helping you live a better life.
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9: Optimism in Switzerland. Good morning. I'm Mike Gavin in for Gordon Deal along with Nicole Murray. It's Tuesday, June 23rd, and here's what we have for you this hour.
10: Vice President J.D. Vance says a lot of good progress has been made toward an agreement between the U.S. and Iran as high-level talks continue.
9: The Trump administration says it has arrested five people in connection with alleged vandalism of the Lincoln Memorial reflecting pool in Washington, with the president saying proof will be provided in court.
10: A federal judge blocked the Trump administration's database of Americans' personal information.
9: And parents might have the money, but the kids are the ones controlling it.
11: Kids have always pushed their parents, you know, to buy things. What is so different about this generation? And they're saying that the biggest shift is that these kids are so digitally and deal oriented and, you know, just being so, you know, so able to kind of influence their parents in that way.
9: Betty Lynn Fisher of USA Today with more on how the youngest generation is telling mom and dad how to spend later in the hour. Vice President J.D. Vance said high-level talks between Iran and the U.S. resulted in a lot of good progress. Vance made the remarks as he left Switzerland on Monday after the two sides agreed on a roadmap toward reaching a final deal to end the war within 60 days. Technical negotiations were continuing in the mountaintop resort after a first round of marathon talks between senior figures from both countries. They had gotten off to a rough start, first canceled and then shaken by President Trump's renewed threats. The talks ultimately resulted in a joint statement released by mediators leaders that struck a similarly positive tone, describing a constructive atmosphere, and that Washington and Tehran agreed to set up new communication lines to ensure the vital Strait of Hormuz is open and to end fighting in Lebanon. Vance said Iran had agreed to allow inspectors from the International Atomic Energy Agency back into the country, though Iran's foreign ministry told state media that Tehran had made no new commitments on nuclear inspections.
4: Whether good faith or bad faith, you can't trust anybody's words. You have to trust what they actually do. Letting in the inspectors is a big deal, but again, we're going to see what they actually let the inspectors do once they're in the country.
9: Both Vance and President Trump also talked about a proposal by Trump's son-in-law, Jared Kushner, that any unfreezing of Iran's assets would include a provision that the money only be used to buy food from U.S. farmers. The U.S. also authorized Iranian oil sales, easing decades-old sanctions as it pushes towards a final peace deal with Tehran in return for commitments on nuclear inspections and free transit through the Strait of Hormuz. The general license announced by the Treasury Department allows the sale of crude oil and petrochemical and petroleum products of Iranian origin through August 21st. In a statement published to social media on Monday, Treasury Secretary Scott Bessent said Iran had committed to free and open transit in the Strait of Hormuz. The license says Iranian oil can be imported into the U.S. when necessary to complete its sale, delivery, or offloading. Cuba, North Korea, and Crimea are among those excluded from the license. The U.S. has not meaningfully imported Iranian oil since Washington imposed measures after the 1979 revolution. Patrick DeHaan is head of petroleum analysis at Gas Buddy.
12: What's happening in the Middle East, of course, the Strait open, closed, none of that's really weighing on the market just yet. The market is still looking at the fact that the U.S. and Iran came up with a new framework.
9: Oil prices had risen sharply when Tehran started blockading the Strait of Hormuz, prompting a U.S. blockade of Iranian ports. But after the interim deal fell to their lowest since before the war began on February 28th, Brent crude trading today at around $77 a barrel. President Trump continues to blame alleged vandalism for the problems plaguing the recently renovated Lincoln Memorial reflecting pool, telling reporters that a 350-foot slit was cut through the pool's lining with a box cutter or knife of some kind. The reflecting pool has been plagued with algae and peeling paint in the days since the Trump administration completed the renovation, which cost more than $16 million. An Interior Department spokesperson told CNN in a statement that the algae was residual and came from reactivated supply lines. Neither the Interior Department nor the White House has provided evidence that the pool lining had been cut. President Trump said that images of the alleged cut would be released at the right time in court, but again said to contact the Department of the Interior or the National Park Service for the evidence.
13: Well, let's put it this way. When you have a 350, I think it's 350, not 250, a 350-foot slit from one end to the other, you think that's proof?
9: In a statement, an Interior Department spokesperson said five people have been arrested and five others were issued federal citations. 11 minutes after the hour now on This Morning, America's First News. Coming up next, House Democrats not worried about a rebellion.
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24: KDUC. The top national stories with the context to make sense of it all. This is America's First News, This Morning with Gordon Deal.
9: Gordon Deal taking some time off, hopefully sleeping in. I'm Mike Gavin. Thanks for listening. Should Democrats win the House during the midterms, party leaders are betting that a Speaker Hakeem Jeffries wouldn't struggle with the type of aisle-crossing rebellion that current Speaker Mike Johnson has had to deal with. To talk about why, we welcome Nicholas Wu, congressional reporter at Semaphore. Nicholas, what did you look at here?
25: So what I looked at here was kind of a wonky topic. You know, what happens with these procedural moves that Democrats have wielded fairly successfully this Congress against Republicans? And that's the discharge petition, which allows any 218 lawmakers to force a bill to the House floor. And they've been uniquely successful with this Congress, reaching the largest number of successful discharge petitions basically in the history of Congress. And what I found with this story is that next year, if Democrats take the House, partisanship in many ways is going to prevent this from being a successful tool that Republicans could use. And that's because, you know, it's unlikely that there are very many issues where all Republicans would get on the same page and then be able to bring a few Democrats with them in the same way that Democrats have been able to this Congress with things like Ukraine and, you know, extending politically sensitive programs like Obamacare subsidies.
9: So it's interesting. It seems like whenever a majority takes over either party, power struggles always rise up in some way, shape, or form and then cause problems.
25: Exactly. And it was something like this. It's kind of a unique product of the dysfunction of this Congress. You have an incredibly small majority and a remarkably united minority that's really figured out how to wield a lot of these procedural tools that up to this point were really not things that most lawmakers had considered because they weren't successful most of the time. And, fast forward a bit, Democrats have notched much of successes there. And, they think that they won't have to worry about this as much next year. The one interesting thing was that Democrats might make one big rules change next year if they take the House, and that is hiking the threshold required to censure a lawmaker. This has been, another big issue this Congress. Any one lawmaker can force a vote to basically formally reprimand and punish a member of the House. And, this is, we've seen Congress devolve into, even uglier partisan fighting over it than is normally there. And Democrats are thinking they might make it much harder to bring that.
9: Speaking with Nicholas Wu, congressional reporter at Semaphore, he's got an exclusive story called Why House Democrats Aren't Worried About Aisle-Crossing Rebellions. So, Nicholas, explain, if he were to rise to power, how Hakeem Jeffries might lead as House Speaker.
25: So he's known among Democrats right now as a very calm and deliberate leader. And what he does is he seeks out input from basically every corner of the Democratic caucus before making a decision. And that is great for Democrats when they have the luxury of being in the minority and have the time, to respond to things and to hear everyone out and make every, corner of his coalition felt heard and respected. But he's been very untested in, positions where he'll actually have to be the one to make decisions about what the party has to do. And if he, does in fact make history next year and become the first Black speaker in our nation's history, we'll see how that approach will be tested, in a much higher pressure situation.
9: So I guess if Democrats win the majority, is it a guarantee that Jeffries will be speaker?
25: Almost certainly. Jeffries, unlike Republican leaders over the last few cycles, really hasn't garnered the same kind of opposition that, even Nancy Pelosi did in 2018 from other Democrats. Like, he doesn't have the kind of national profile that makes him an effective campaign target. So you don't have, Democrats on the trail pledging not to vote for him as speaker. Nor is he, the kind of leader who's made decisions yet that, necessarily would lead any kind of opposition within his caucus. And so if Democrats win the House, we can expect a fairly short speaker election next year.
9: All right. Thanks for the info. Nicholas Wu from Semaphore joining us this morning. 19 minutes after the hour now, and here's Nicole Murray.
0: And now, the three big things you need to know. Number one.
10: Vice President J.D. Vance says high-level discussions with senior Iranian officials in Switzerland created a good foundation for a successful final peace deal. President Trump in the Oval Office.
13: As long as they respect us, I don't want to use the word fear because that's an inappropriate word, but as long as they respect us, we're not going to have any trouble. We have total control of the Strait.
10: Vance added that progress has been made on multiple fronts, including the creation of a deconfliction cell to address fighting in Lebanon.
0: Number two.
10: The Trump administration has temporarily lifted oil sanctions against Iran, which would allow Tehran to sell oil in dollars, including to U.S. buyers. Patrick DeHaan with Gas Buddy on ABC News.
1: It allows Iran to sell potentially millions of barrels of oil with net proceeds that would likely be in the ballpark of $100 to $150 million every day. Now, those export levels, that estimate of 100 to 150 million barrels a day is based on what Iran was selling into the market under sanctions in the last couple of years.
0: Number three.
10: A second ransom note received by a Tucson, Arizona television station shortly after the disappearance of Nancy Guthrie said she died after her abduction. The 84-year-old mother of today's show host Savannah Guthrie was kidnapped from her home in February. Two people have been killed and a child was injured in a shooting inside a Chico, California library. Investigators said the suspect acted alone and was taken into custody during yesterday's incident. Entertainment icon Clive Davis, who shaped modern music as the founder of Arista Records and president of Columbia Records, has died. Davis on ABC back in 2013 said every artist wants to be a hit.
2: I've never met anyone who puts their heart and soul into their music and does not want a wide audience for that, so that it's a myth. It doesn't make them materialistic. It doesn't make them greedy. And there's nothing wrong about it.
10: Davis was 94 years old. Who is ready to shop? Amazon Prime Day kicks off today and lasts until Friday. 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
9: So is this like a national holiday for you? You've had this marked on your calendar for a while?
10: Oh, absolutely. We can all get new outfits for our videos. I'm just saying.
9: Yeah, video supplies. We always need discounts on those. So if that's what you're going to use it for, then I'm all for it.
10: Oh, you included then. We're all going to do shopping.
9: Well, again, now that's just encouraging more video supplies. So, yeah, I don't know what's sort of better there, to get them on a discount or just not have them at all.
10: I think everyone loves our videos, so, like, take that.
9: We'll see. 22 minutes after the hour.

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9: Watch out, because the youngest consumers are coming to make their mark. That's the word from Betty Lynn Fisher, national consumer reporter for USA Today. She says that these days, the parents aren't the bosses of their spending, it's the kids, and she joins us now to talk about it. Betty, talk about the kids who are driving this.
10: So this story is about Generation Alpha, or children who are up to age 16, and they're becoming influential purchase brokers in the shopping economy. And their parents are listening, according to 2 studies. So kids and teens between the ages of 8 and 5 are directly controlling $95 billion and have a sway over the bigger picture household spending, according to DKC, a communications and marketing firm that addresses brands. So, and you know, one question I asked these folks, I also talked to Allie Furman with PwC, who also has studied Gen Alpha extensively. And I said, you know, kids have always pushed their parents, you know, to buy things. What is so different about this generation? And they're saying that the biggest shift is that these kids are so digitally and deal oriented. They grew up during COVID. They grew up with digital carts and AI and, you know, digital wallets and, you know, just being so, you know, so able to kind of influence their parents in that way.
9: And that all of this is about spending. You talk about how some kids are using technology to help them start businesses at a very young age.
10: Yeah. So, you know, the one study was saying that, you know, when you ask, like, well, where do these kids get this money? Are they spending it on their own, or are they spending their parents' money? It's a little bit of both, right? But that, you know, the study is saying that the spending money for the Gen Alpha kids is coming from allowances, from doing the traditional things, 78% for chores, payment for good grades, 67%. And their own side hustles, mowing lawns, babysitting, 57%. But 14% are getting paid for online selling and reselling of goods.
9: Speaking with Betty Lynn Fisher, national consumer reporter for USA Today. Her story, parents, you are the boss of your family spending. It's the kids. And you talk about how retailers like Amazon are encouraging kids to spend, with some limitations, of course.
10: Yeah. So, you know, a lot of these, you know, these online retailers and, you know, a lot of the spending is basically online, right? Kids are able to shop online. These Gen Alpha kids are not necessarily going to the mall or going to the store and telling, you know, asking their parents to buy things. But, you know, there are some options where some of these retailers have, options for kids to have their own digital payment accounts. But also it was interesting where, one of my studies that I was writing about, it said 52% of Gen Alpha survey respondents were adding items to shared carts for their parents to review. Allie Furman said, it's like the modern version of can we get this, of putting things in an online shopping cart.
9: And, you know, the Gen Alpha kids along those lines also influencing what their parents buy and don't buy. I mean, I feel like I had very little influence over what my parents were buying when I was a kid, but that's not the case anymore.
10: Yeah. I thought that was really interesting. You know, 52% of parents in the DKC study said they were more likely to try new are different foods. And 30% of parents, including 43% of moms, said they were more likely to try new beauty products suggested by their kids. But more interestingly, like you said, these Gen Alpha kids aren't just influencing what their parents buy, they're influencing what they don't buy. And nearly 47% of parents surveyed said they would avoid brands disliked by their children. I thought that a good quote from Matthew Traub, CEO of DKC, was he said, Gen Alpha kids make value judgments about brands more than previous generations did.
9: All right. Thanks, Betty. That's Betty Lynn Fisher of USA Today. We're coming up on 30 minutes after the hour now. 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
11: A Better Life with Dr. Sanjay Gupta.
12: Osteoporosis affects millions of people in the United States and around the world. It's a disease that basically causes someone's bones to become weak, brittle, and porous, which can increase their risk of fractures. Now, the good news here is there are things you can do other than, or in addition to, taking medications to prevent fractures before it's too late. One is to up your intake of calcium and vitamin D. You also want to eat more protein. One functional medicine dietitian told us that that helps build muscle, and if you're building muscle strength, then you are also building bone strength. You want to be mindful of your workouts. The best ways to build bone density, one therapist told us, are going to be resistance exercises like lifting weights, and also exercises that make your bones take a bit of an impact, such as jumping or even running, just loading the bones a little bit more. I'm Dr. Sanjay Gupta, helping you live a better life.
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19: 34 minutes after the hour, Mike Gavin in for Gordon Deal, along with Nicole Murray on this Tuesday. Here's some of the stories we're following for you. Sanctions are lifted on Iran's oil sales as Vance and Trump are optimistic about a deal. The Lincoln Memorial reflecting pool is set to be drained as President Trump fumes about alleged vandalism. Fed Chair Alan Greenspan and Arista Records founder Clive Davis pass away. SpaceX stock falls more than 3% after a $400 billion sell-off. Blockbuster NBA trade, Giannis on the move from Milwaukee to Miami. Maybe he can meet up with Messi, who became the world's greatest, World Cup's greatest goal scorer yesterday. And the cat whose nine lives have outlasted six UK prime ministers. That story in about 20 minutes. The data center boom has become a hot-button issue as many Americans are rebelling at the idea of big tech transforming their once-quiet communities, and that stretches all the way to the U.S.'s least populated state. For more, here's Gordon Deal.
3: We're speaking with Joe Barrett, national affairs reporter at the Wall Street Journal. The story is called Wyoming's Data Center Boom Meets the Man Camp Backlash. All right, so there's a lot going on here, but kind of set that scene when you visited Cheyenne, Wyoming.
17: Yeah, Cheyenne is, you know, this old rail town on the prairie, and you know, they've had an oil and gas boom in the past, but right now they're in the middle of a data center boom. Microsoft came out there in 2012 and opened up a data center, and they've been expanding sort of nonstop. And then the last couple of years, it's just really intensified. There's 10 data centers on the ground. Five under construction, and another nine that have announced plans to build others.
3: Boy, that's all in the Cheyenne area or Laramie County?
17: Yeah, it's around Cheyenne and surrounding areas. I guess typically what happens when they build one of these things is they need some city services like water, and so Cheyenne keeps expanding to annex these places as they come up.
3: I was going to say, why the targeting of that particular area?
17: Well, they've got a lot of energy in Wyoming. There's a lot of open space. and, you know, and then they say, you know, we're on a couple of interstates and, you know, convenient access like that. But, you know, I think also there's just a willingness for this kind of growth. Local leaders that I talk to are all just very on board because they, you know, when you build one of these things, it generates a ton of construction jobs and then sort of ongoing construction if they're expanding. And then, of course, you know, once they, are up and running, it's not as many jobs, but they're, you know, typically, you know, at least some of them are pretty good paying jobs. And so that's just a bargain that the local officials are willing to take.
3: Wow. Talk about the man camp that has come up here.
17: Yeah. So, you know, they've got this huge data center boom going on. They also just don't have enough people physically to build them all. And there's a housing shortage. And so what they've come up with is to, you know, create this this camp that would be temporary housing for workers. You know, it could be 5 years, 7 years, 10 years. They're not exactly sure. But, you know, they create all these have all these trailers out there and amenities like, you know, gyms and pickleball courts and feed them. And, you know, they could have 5,600 people out there, which is, you know, bigger than 84 incorporated towns and cities in the state. I mean, it's like, you know, all of a sudden you're just creating this new city in the prairie.
3: Wow. We're speaking with Joe Barrett, national affairs reporter at the Wall Street Journal. The story is called Wyoming's Data Center Boom Meets the Man Camp Backlash. Are there security concerns here?
17: Well, you know, man camps have sort of an unsavory reputation. One of the people talked to, you know, at one of the council meetings came up and said, you know, I can remember shovel fights in the street. I remember murders. You know,
3: oh,
17: these
3: geez.
17: Things, these are a bunch of rough dudes coming in. But, you know, the people back touting these things say, you know, they're very security oriented. You know, you get all these guys in one spot. They're a lot easier to patrol, you know. Only one person can use their card key, so you try to keep the, you know, any kind of human trafficking situation out of there. But, you know, yeah, people are upset. I mean, you know, a lot of this activity is coming up around neighborhoods where, you know, people had moved there 20 years ago and they were out in the country. You know, the 3-acre lots and. You know, you can see the antelope and the deer playing in your backyard, and now you're just seeing cranes and big trucks and earth movers.
3: Yeah, such is the case for that Stan and Tammy Higgins, who you profiled in Cheyenne. What are they saying about all this?
17: Yeah, they're just understandably upset. You know, their whole retirement plan was based on, you know, living in this really, you know, cute house that they have built a greenhouse and a patio and planted a bunch of trees. And then all of a sudden 2 years ago, you know, out their back window. And now they're seeing, you know, a mess that's been, you know, just going on for 2 years. And, you know, then they don't know exactly what it's going to be like living next to a data center once all the construction is gone. But, you know, it's just been a lot of upheaval for them.
19: Joe Barrett of The Wall Street Journal with Gordon Deal. 20 minutes in front of the hour now on This Morning. America's First News coming up next. How World Cup fans can get their ranch back home.
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19: 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Dom Savino's here once again. He's got the mic drop. Good morning, Dom.
35: Morning, Mike. Folks in Texas are buzzing today after getting some unwanted new neighbors, honeybees, millions of them, to be exact. The bugs weren't planning to be unleashed on the rural town of Mauriceville near the Louisiana border, but that's where they got rudely dropped off the other day after an 18-wheeler hauling 408 hives flipped over when it tried to make a turn. Emergency officials in Orange County had to put out a stay-at-home order in the hours after the great escape. That's how bad it was. It sounds like crews finally have the situation under control after working around the clock to unload the truck and save as many of the hives as possible. Fortunately, somehow, no serious injuries have been reported. Officials estimate there were 2 million bees on that truck when it turned over. Compare that to the human population of the entire county, Orange County, Texas, 84,000.
19: So I guess that's the good news. The good news is at least it turned over in a place where there aren't that many humans.
35: I guess so, yeah. Not in Dallas.
19: The bees to go after. I mean, you think about like dangerous truck driving jobs, obviously like driving, you know, oil and gasoline, you know, chemicals, that kind of thing. But driving any kind of an animal that could attack people and sting them or bite them is probably up on that list too.
35: That must have been a terrifying sight as well for that truck driver.
19: Yeah.
35: You flip your truck, number one, and then number two, you just uncorked 2 million bees.
19: Yeah, yeah. And they're angry. They're not happy. Right. You know, right? They're not just waking up like, oh, what's going on? Let's go out and check things out. No, they're not happy and they're looking to you know, probably find someone to take it out on.
35: Yeah, if the bee movie was a horror movie, that's what happened in Mauriceville the other day.
19: Yeah, for sure.
35: Yeah, scary. And Mike, also, I've got a follow-up to a story we told you about the other day. You may have seen tourists joining us in the States for the World Cup have fallen head over heels, madly in love with one of our finest products. Of course, talking about ranch dressing.
19: Yes.
35: But as visitors try to head home, flying with big bottles of Hidden Valley, the TSA has warned travelers not to put those jugs in their carry-on bags, or else they will end up in the TSA lunchroom. Of course, they've got to be TSA compliant. Fortunately, Kraft may have a solution, because the condiment creator is teasing TSA-compliant ranch in a new Instagram post. It's an image of a clear bag filled to the brim with 3-ounce packets of Kraft's Classic Ranch. The post says, quote, some visitors leave with souvenirs, others leave with America's favorite dressing.
19: I mean, that's cute, and I'm glad they sort of jumped into action there. But 3 ounces, that's not even enough to get me started.
35: Well, it's all sorts of packets, though.
19: Yeah. So multiple packets, however many you can fit into one of those clear plastic bags, right?
35: Yes.
19: And then you supposedly can get that through TSA and onto the plane.
35: Yes. So just like you'd pack your shampoo and your conditioner and your toothpaste, imagine every single one of the thing you'd put in your toiletry bags is just ranch this time.
19: I mean, certainly tastier, for sure. Certainly, yeah. I wouldn't forget it, like, you know, leave it someplace, whatever. I'd know exactly where my ranch is at all times. So, yeah, I guess that's not bad. Thank you, Kraft, for jumping in there.
35: I have to say, too, I've enjoyed seeing all of these newcomers to the States find out all the great things that America has to offer.
19: Yeah.
35: Like huge pitchers of beer and free bread and ranch dressing and that stuff.
19: Yeah, yeah. I don't even know if they, even when this was dreamt up, well, obviously when they were trying to get the World Cup here, I don't even know if they realized the type of positive tourism sort of publicity they were going to get from this.
35: Yeah, even better than imagined.
19: 13 minutes now in front of the hour. Thanks, Tom.
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19: Well, we know movement is essential for a long, healthy life, and walking has been growing in popularity as a simple way to boost heart rate, increase metabolism, and lower the risk of disease. It's not just how far you walk, though. The pace can also reveal important information about your health and longevity. According to the New York Post, previous research has shown that faster walkers are more likely to live longer, regardless of weight, hitting speeds of about 3 miles per hour or 100 steps a minute. And there are certain benchmarks you should be able to hit in each decade. In your 20s and 30s, 13 to 19 minutes per mile is good at a brisk pace. In your 40s, 14 to 16 minutes. In your 50s, 15 to 17 minutes. In your 60s, 16 to 18 minutes. And in your 70s or older, you should shoot for a 20-minute mile. 8 minutes in front of the hour now, here's Nicole Murray.
9: And now, the three big things you need to know. Number one.
10: Vice President J.D. Vance said as he left Switzerland that high-level talks between Iran and the United States resulted in a lot of good progress. President Trump defending the Iran war.
11: Well, nuclear weapon supersedes depression. Depression's real bad. Nuclear weapon will cause depression much more quickly. The way we're doing it, we have the opposite of a depression.
10: Vance added that mechanisms will also be established to ensure the Strait of Hormuz stays open.
9: Number two.
10: The Trump administration has stepped up law enforcement presence at the Lincoln Memorial Reflecting Pool as the White House made new claims that vandalism was the main cause of problems at the renovated site. President Trump, when asked for evidence of vandalism.
11: I think 290, 300-foot slit right through it, probably a box cutter or a knife of some kind. Or we had people lifting up the basic, some of the... It's not a lot of damage, but we'll probably have to let the water out and refix it.
10: Trump is also threatening to sue broadcaster ABC for its reporting on the cost of repairing damages to the pool.
9: Number three.
10: 7 days into a firefight at a massive frozen food storage facility near downtown Los Angeles, firefighters have yet to enter the building and have begun moving parts of the exterior walls to try to gain access. Fire Chief Jamie Moore.
12: If you're sensitive to smoke or have any respiratory concerns, please stay indoors. Close your windows, set your air conditioning units to recirculate rather than draw from outside air.
10: In other news, the Senate has passed a bill with a goal of helping to bring down housing prices for Americans by stopping Wall Street investors from buying up single-family homes, among other things. Minority Leader Senator Chuck Schumer.
13: The median home buyer in America is 40 years old. The down payment is excruciating to many and puts housing out of reach for them.
10: The bill now heads to the House. Research from the University of Pittsburgh says that mothers with larger hips and thighs have smarter babies. This is because the mother's lower half is rich in omega-3 fatty acids, which is crucial for a baby's brain development.
19: And that's great. We're all for smarter babies. But I'm wondering why you brought this up. I feel like you're leading me into a trap here.
10: Leading you into a trap? I'm just saying, go thick, ladies. If you got curves, rock it.
19: Well,
10: I'm
19: glad you're saying it because you don't want me to say it. Be like, oh, you're going to have such smart kids, Nicole, or something like that. I'm glad.
10: I do have some junk in the trunk. It's okay. We can all acknowledge
19: it. All right. Well, you had to be the one to say it first. Thanks for that. 6 minutes in front of the hour.
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40: A Better Life with Dr. Sanjay Gupta.
41: By age 35, two-thirds of American men will experience some degree of noticeable hair loss. And by age 50, about 85% of men will have significantly thinning hair. That's according to the American Hair Loss Association. Now, one dermatologist explained that hair loss can either be genetic or it can be triggered by stress, illness, surgery, medications, major life events. No matter the cause, a lot of men, understandably, are frustrated by hair loss because it seems like a loss of control. You can take great care of your scalp by all sorts of expensive lotions and potions, but that might not matter. There are some tried and true medications that might work, like minoxidil or finasteride. But another solution is just shaving it off, and I've heard more and more how liberating this can be for a lot of guys. That's the ultimate control of their appearance. I'm Dr. Sanjay Gupta, helping you live a better life.
42: It's only the news I need to know.
19: British Prime Minister Keir Starmer announced his resignation on Monday, marking the sixth change in leadership the UK has seen in the past decade. While Downing Street has become known for its revolving door of prime ministers, one resident has remained a constant presence throughout the political upheaval. Larry the Cat, the UK's longtime chief mouser. According to the Washington Examiner, Larry, a brown and white tabby, has served as chief mouser to the cabinet office at 10 Downing Street since February 15, 2011, and has been at the heart of the UK government for over 15 years, braving some of the most turbulent political upheavals in modern British history. Over the years, Larry's become far more than just Downing Street's chief mouser. He's earned a reputation for his appearances alongside journalists, encounters with visiting dignitaries, and well-publicized clashes with other Westminster felines, most notably Palmerston, the Foreign Office cat. Larry's tenure has also coincided with some of the most consequential moments in recent British history, including the Brexit referendum and the COVID-19 pandemic, along

0: Better Life with Dr. Sanjay Gupta.
1: They say consistency is key, but sometimes you just got to switch it up. A new study out of Harvard School of Public Health found that varying your exercise routine could add years to your life. What exercise someone did didn't matter much. What did matter was that all the exercises together worked all the muscle groups in their body. Now, an added benefit to changing things up is it can help you push through the plateau effect. That's when your body gets so efficient at doing something that you actually stop getting better at it. And we know from previous research that specializing in any one sport at a young age can make someone actually more prone to injury. And as experts we talk to point out, even elite athletes switch up things with their workouts, making sure to target strength, cardio, flexibility, balance, and doing that every single week. I'm Dr. Sanjay Gupta, helping you live a better life.
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4: 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Progress in peace talks with Iran. The Trump administration now saying Iran.
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0: A better life with Dr. Sanjay Gupta.
1: For years, we've been talking about both the positive and negative effects of being on social media. And I would say, by and large, for older adults, social media is net positive. Not all positive, but net positive. Helps them keep in touch with friends and stay social. But for younger people, social media use, especially heavy use, tends to be net negative. In fact, according to this year's World Happiness Report, youth who use social media more than 5 hours a day reported a lower level of well-being. And researchers who studied this sort of thing found that many teens wish these platforms didn't even exist, and yet they can't

0: aim to stop using them. Experts we talked to largely suggested two things. Ideally, along with your friend group, take some time offline. Also, try to recurate your algorithm so it shows you posts that'll make you feel good. I'm Dr. Sanjay Gupta, helping you live a better life.
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9: A lot of good progress. Good morning. I'm Mike Gavin in for Gordon Deal along with Nicole Murray. It's Tuesday, June 23rd, and here's what we have for you this hour.
10: Vice President J.D. Vance is optimistic that the U.S. and Iran can come to an agreement after high-level talks in Switzerland.
9: President Trump continues to blame vandals for the damage to the Lincoln Memorial reflecting pool in Washington, as officials say 5 people have been arrested.
10: The Senate passes what some are calling a landmark housing affordability bill after a bipartisan breakthrough.
9: And what happened to the Las Vegas of cheap hotels and cheaper eats?
11: Financial crisis was horrible for Vegas. COVID was terrible for Vegas. And then you enter this period that we're in right now, where affluent people are spending really freely, feeling pretty good about the economy. And everyone else is just really pinched by inflation and not feeling great. So
9: Rachel Ensign from the Wall Street Journal with more on how Las Vegas has become the playground for the wealthy later in the hour. Vice President J.D. Vance said high-level talks between the Iran and U.S. resulted in a lot of good progress. Vance made the remarks as he left Switzerland on Monday after the two sides agreed on a roadmap toward reaching a final deal to end the war within 60 days. Technical negotiations were continuing in the mountaintop resort after a first round of marathon talks between senior figures from both countries. They had gotten off to a rough start, first canceled and then shaken by President Trump's renewed threats.
12: As long as they respect us, I don't want to use the word fear, because that's an inappropriate word, but as long as they respect us, we're not going to have any trouble. We have total control of the strait.
9: That was Trump Monday at the White House. The talks ultimately resulted in a joint statement released by mediators that struck a similarly positive tone, describing a constructive atmosphere and that Washington and Tehran agreed to set up new communication lines to ensure the vital Strait of Hormuz is open and an end to the fighting in Lebanon. Vance said Iran had agreed to allow inspectors from the International Atomic Energy Agency back into the country, though Iran's foreign ministry told state media that Tehran had made no new commitments on nuclear inspections. Both Vance and President Trump also talked about a proposal by Trump's son-in-law, Jared Kushner, that any unfreezing of Iran's assets would include a provision that the money only be used to buy food from U.S. farmers. The U.S. has also authorized Iranian oil sales, easing decades-old sanctions as it pushes towards a final peace deal with Tehran in return for commitments on nuclear inspections and free transit through the Strait of Hormuz. The general license announced by the Treasury Department allows the sale of crude oil and petrochemical and petroleum products of Iranian origin through August 21st. In a statement published to social media Monday, Treasury Secretary Scott Bessent said Iran had committed to free and open transit in the Strait of Hormuz. The license says Iranian oil can be imported into the U.S. when necessary to complete its sale, delivery, or offloading. Cuba, North Korea, and Crimea are among those excluded from the license. The U.S. has not meaningfully imported Iranian oil since Washington imposed measures after the 1979 revolution. Patrick DeHaan is head of petroleum analysis at GasBuddy.
13: It allows Iran to sell potentially millions of barrels of oil with net proceeds that would likely be in the ballpark of $100 to $150 million every day. Now, those export levels, that estimate of 100 to 150 million barrels a day is based on what Iran was selling into the market under sanctions in the last couple of years.
9: Oil prices had risen sharply when Tehran started blockading the Strait of Hormuz, prompting a U.S. blockade of Iranian ports. But after the interim deal fell to their lowest since before the war began on February 28th, Brent crude trading today at around $77 a barrel. Let's take a deeper dive into the Iran negotiations and what the White House needs to accomplish to satisfy the many who have criticized the initial agreement. We do that with Jeff Mordock, White House reporter at the Washington Times. So, Jeff, let's start with the issue of nuclear inspectors. That would appear to be a step in the right direction.
14: Keep in mind that, you know, under the Obama agreement, they also allowed nuclear inspectors to come in, and nuclear inspectors were even coming in before the Trump, even before this war began, there were nuclear inspectors coming in there. So, but what the Trump administration has always argued is that nuclear inspectors were coming in, they weren't getting access to what they should be. Iran was sort of hiding materials from them. They say this agreement will make it more difficult for Iran to hide enriched material. It'll give the inspectors more access to things. We will see what happens here. Right now, all they really have seemed to agree upon is that the inspectors from the UN's Atomic Energy Agency will come in and look at stuff. Again, and that's one of the problems with this agreement in these talks. What we have right now seem to be vague agreements that seem to be getting hung up on the details of how the stuff will actually be executed.
9: Right. We know that the MOU has been criticized by Democrats, of course, but also many Republicans, including some Trump allies, for, as you said, being too vague and perhaps not going far enough. What do you think critics will need to see from these talks to quiet that down?
14: Critics need to see a concrete agreement, but also I think critics want to see a more more penalties on Iran. A lot of people have complained that this deal is really just too easy on Iran. There's a poll, it's a CBS YouGov poll, that found that 69% of Americans say that the Trump administration really did not achieve its goal, and they don't with this memorandum of understanding. And the goal was that the nuclear program be stopped. 69% of Americans say that. That's a high number of Americans. You had Mark Levin on Fox News last night, who was a very solid, staunch Trump ally, blast the memorandum of understanding has complete capitulation to Iran. So, yes, there's a lot of skepticism. The Democrats, it's to be expected. It's really coming out on the Republican side.
9: Speaking with Jeff Mordock, White House reporter for The Washington Times, and we're talking about Vice President J.D. Vance working out the details of the MOU, the agreement with Iran. Now, the other huge issue to hammer out here is how the Strait of Hormuz will operate. What will satisfy the critics there?
14: I think what will satisfy the critics there is some kind of agreement for Iran to never shut it again. But I don't know how you do that with Iran. Iran now knows they can do it. Iran now knows they control. It's sort of a you've let the genie out of the bottle here. Iran now has a playbook for when they want something, what they can do. It's going to be very hard. I think it'll be easy to get Iran to get some kind of agreement on there. The hard thing is to verify that and make sure that Iran's agreement is worth the paper that the deal is signed on.
9: Now, politically, what about the role of J.D. Vance here? Is this a chance for him to assert himself as the front runner for 2028? Or on the flip side, if this doesn't go well and people still aren't satisfied by what comes out of these talks, could this kind of be bad news for him when it comes to the election in 2028?
14: I think both points, Mike, are absolutely on point. This is a very good chance to kind of push J.D. Vance ahead of some of his candidates, especially Marco Rubio. Marco Rubio has been getting all the ink lately for, you know, his comments about Cuba, that he did a masterful job in the White House briefing room when he was doing the press briefing for Caroline Leavitt, much better than J.D. Vance. He's getting so. J.D. Vance needs to get out there. He needs to get the ink. He needs to burnish his foreign policy credentials for a run in 2028. But what we've seen historically, and the 2024 election is a great example of this, vice presidents tend to get all of the flack and criticism from an administration's missteps, but they never seem to get any of the credit. And I think it's why we got to go all the way back to George H.W. Bush to find a vice president who managed to succeed the president. I mean, between George, the only other vice president we've had who later became president since President Bush was President Biden. But remember, there was that 4-year gap.
9: Right.
14: You know, Kamala Harris last year, she got a lot of the grief for the Biden administration's failures, but nobody really gave her a lot of credit for some of the success. And it's always debatable how much the vice president deserves for the blame or the success.
9: All right. Thanks, as always, Jeff. Jeff Murdoch of The Washington Times. 15 minutes after the hour now, you're listening to This Morning, America's First News. Coming up next, the mystery surrounding the reflecting pool, still murky.
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1: 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This is America's First News, This Morning with Gordon Deal.
9: Gordon Deal, taking some time off, probably watching some soccer. I'm Mike Gavin. Thanks for joining us this morning. President Trump continues to blame alleged vandalism for the problems plaguing the recently renovated Lincoln Memorial reflecting pool, telling reporters that a 350-foot slit was cut through the pool's lining with a box cutter or a knife of some kind.
2: I think 290, 300-foot slit right through it, probably a box cutter or a knife of some kind. Or we had people lifting up the basic, some of the, but it's not a lot of damage, but we'll probably have to let the water out and refix it.
9: The reflecting pool has been plagued with algae and peeling paint in the days since the Trump administration completed the renovation, which cost more than $16 million, more than $4 million more than the estimated cost. An Interior Department spokesperson told CNN in a statement that the algae was residual and came from reactivated supply lines. Neither the Interior Department nor the White House has provided evidence that the pool lining had been cut. President Trump said that images of the alleged cut would be released at the right time in court, but again said to contact the Department of the Interior or the National Park Service for the evidence. In a statement, an Interior Department spokesperson said five people have been arrested and five others were issued federal citations. Just about 20 minutes after the hour now, here's Nicole Murray.
1: And now, the three big things you need to know. Number one.
10: Vice President J.D. Vance says high-level discussions with senior Iranian officials in Switzerland created a good foundation for a successful final peace deal.
3: Whether good faith or bad faith, you can't trust anybody's words. You have to trust what they actually do. Letting in the inspectors is a big deal, but again, we're going to see what they actually let the inspectors do once they're in the country.
10: Vance added that progress has been made on multiple fronts, including the establishment of mechanisms to ensure the Strait of Hormuz stays open.
1: Number two.
10: The Trump administration has temporarily lifted oil sanctions against Iran, which would allow Tehran to sell oil in dollars, including to U.S. buyers. Patrick DeHaan with Gas Buddy on ABC News.
17: What's happening in the Middle East, of course, the Strait open, closed, none of that's really weighing on the market just yet. The market is still looking at the fact that the U.S. and Iran came up with a new framework.
1: Number three.
10: A second ransom note received by a Tucson, Arizona television station shortly after the disappearance of Nancy Guthrie said she died after her abduction. The 84-year-old mother of today's show host Savannah Guthrie was kidnapped from her home in February. Entertainment icon Clive Davis, who shaped modern music as the founder of Arista Records and president of Columbia Records, has died. Davis on ABC back in 2013.
19: I never knew I had them. I never knew this was going to turn out to be a talent or a gift. It was a pure accident. It was a lucky break. It became a lifelong passion.
10: Davis was 94 years old. The Senate has passed a bill with a goal of helping to bring down housing prices for Americans by stopping Wall Street investors from buying up single-family homes, among other things. Republican Senator Tim Scott.
21: It unlocks housing supply. When you put more housing supply on the market, more people have a chance to become a first-time home buyer.
10: The bill now heads to the House. Knock, knock.
9: Who's there?
10: Dad jokes. The New York Post reports that they are good for you and can reduce stress. This is because they tend to be simple yet lighthearted.
9: Yeah, it definitely reduces my stress when I can lay down a good dad joke and have my kids roll my eyes at me and walk away. It's the best.
10: Dad jokes can be the worst, but fine. Okay. A good laugh here and there may be good.
9: Yes, both the worst and the best. Thanks, Nicole. 23 minutes after the hour.

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8: Few people now have asked me about a TikTok trend that they've come across. It's called 75 Hard. The challenge was created by entrepreneur and author Andy Frisella, who calls it a, quote, transformative mental toughness program and an Ironman for your brain. So here's what it entails. Eat a structured diet with no alcohol, drink a gallon of water, read 10 pages of nonfiction, take a progress photo, and complete 2 45-minute workouts, one of them outdoors, every day for 75 days. Quite a challenge. We asked CNN fitness contributor Dana Santis about this, who reminded us that sustainable fitness isn't about punishment or proving discipline through extremes. It's about building habits that integrate into your lifestyle in a way that feels supportive and repeatable. If you ask me, that's going to be the key to long-term success. I'm Dr. Sanjay Gupta, helping you live a better life.
9: Let the dice stay hot. Let me shoot a 7 with every shot. Beaver,
10: Las Vegas was once the home of dirt cheap rooms and buffets, drawing you in with the hopes that your gambling losses would far exceed what the hotels didn't make on your accommodations. Everything about that equation has changed. And here to talk about that is Rachel Ensign, economics reporter at the Wall Street Journal. Rachel, talk about the changes in Sin City.
11: Vegas has changed a lot, even just since the pandemic. We found that the city has really changed a lot in the last few years. Specifically, it's like moved really upscale. You know, before, people who were earning, you know, their households took in 6 figures a year, that was like a minority of visitors in Las Vegas. And now that's the overwhelming majority of visitors. So it is a town that is catering to a much more affluent visitor than it was in the past.
10: And we know that the evolution of Las Vegas began a while ago, back in the 1990s, when they started building all those mega resorts. But you cite the pandemic here as a real dividing line. Explain that.
11: Yeah. So, you know, obviously Vegas was hit super hard by the pandemic. I mean, I kind of put it in the story, like, this really always reflects the U.S. economy and then some, because it's such a big travel destination for Americans, also international tourists. So financial crisis was horrible for Vegas. COVID was terrible for Vegas. And then you enter this period that we're in right now, where affluent people are spending really freely, feeling pretty good about the economy, and everyone else is just really pinched by inflation and not feeling great. So another thing that happened after the pandemic is Vegas got all these great new entertainment venues. So this venue, the Sphere, is the top grossing arena in the world now. It got an NFL stadium, which is a place that they can host a ton of big concerts. So a lot more people are coming to town for that $300 a ticket concert and then spending money on everything else from there. They're not necessarily there to gamble.
10: You spoke to one guy who couldn't believe he was being charged a $45 a night resort fee at the Circus Circus. Not one of the glitzier properties on the strip, right? For sure. So there's a lot of sticker shock going on for people, even people who've been coming for years, like this guy.
11: Yeah, exactly. So for that visitor, the person who kind of expects the old Vegas where everything is incredibly cheap, they're really surprised when they come. I mean, I think kind of many people see the prices and they're like, gosh, wow, this place is actually really expensive. Whether it's like, you know, the Starbucks last year, there was a $26 mini bar bottle of water that went viral. And it's a pretty big shift, because for a long time, it was known for being like outrageously cheap. You know, the hotel rooms were super cheap. There were these cheap buffets. You could eat like all the food you wanted for very little money. And of course, that was all subsidized by gambling revenues. The point of that was to get you in the hotel where you would then gamble. But that's really the business model.
10: Now, you did find a few properties that are looking to reel in some more budget-minded visitors. What are we seeing there?
11: Yeah. So, I mean, look, at the end of the day, Vegas has an incredibly large number of hotel rooms, and not all the properties are that fancy and nice. So there are places that, you know, are a deal.
10: Yeah, yeah. Fewer and farther between. Thanks, Rachel. Rachel Ensign of the Wall Street Journal. Coming up on 30 minutes after the hour now, you're listening to This Morning, America's First News.

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9: For more than a decade, the Environmental Working Group has put out a list of the so-called Dirty Dozen. These are the non-organic produce contaminated with the highest levels of pesticides. Well, this year, spinach topped the list, followed by kale, collard, mustard greens, strawberries, grapes, nectarines, peaches, cherries, apples, blackberries, pears, potatoes, and blueberries. Now, all these fruits and vegetables are part of a healthy diet, so no one is saying you shouldn't eat them. Point is, though, you could consider buying these items organic if and when you can, and then taking extra care when you wash them. The FDA recommends rinsing all fruits and vegetables, even the ones that are organic, under running water that is slightly warmer than room temperature. Don't use soap, bleach, or any fancy produce washes. I'm Dr. Sanjay Gupta, helping you live a better life.
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13: 34 minutes after the hour, Mike Gavin in for Gordon Deal along with Nicole Murray. On this Tuesday, here's some of the stories we're following for you this morning. Continued optimism for a deal between the U.S. and Iran as sanctions are lifted on Iran's oil sales. President Trump promises evidence of reflecting pool vandals will come out in court. Legendary former Fed Chair Alan Greenspan and legendary Arista Records founder Clive Davis both pass away. The president also signed executive orders to supercharge quantum computing. The Senate passes a bill in the hopes of making a house more affordable. Big-time basketball trade as Giannis takes his talents to South Beach. Lionel Messi becomes the World Cup's all-time leading scorer, and the global effort to make sure a mom could see her now-famous son play in the World Cup. That story in about 20 minutes. This portion of the program is brought to you by Robinhood, your money, your move. The graduating class of 2026 is arriving into a very challenging jobs market, but that doesn't mean they don't have a wish list for what they'd like to get from their first post-grad opportunity. For more, here's Gordon Deal.
14: We're speaking with Julie Bauke, career strategist we know as Julie on the Job. We're looking at this new report from the National Association of Colleges and Employers, which got a feel for what recent grads are looking for. So it's probably no surprise. I mean, they're looking for, I guess, opportunities for professional development. What does that say to you, I guess?
15: So the last couple years, there's been a real bottleneck in terms of that pipeline into entry-level jobs. Some of it's based in fear of the unknown, shall we say. What impact is AI going to have on entry-level jobs? There's all this talk about it's going to replace, it's going to change, but nobody really knows what that's going to mean when it comes to entry-level hiring. I've even seen a little bit of pulling back on it, pulling back in terms of, oh gosh, we underhired. So maybe we do need some more people at the entry-level role. So there's a lot of that confusion going on in the job market. So what's happened as a result of that, and we've talked about this before, is that, and this has been my advice as well, take something, get started. Because if you, it's not a flex to say you've been sitting in your parents' basement applying for jobs online for a year. And so you have to get out and do something. Well, a lot of those somethings, as one would expect, are jobs that are maybe not related to your major, not jobs that require a college degree, and maybe seen as kind of dead end inside of a company. And so What these students are saying is, hey, look, I get it. One in five said, I am overqualified for the job I'm in, or at least in their mind, they're overqualified for it. We don't know what that means. But what that means is we've got students getting jobs that they would have gotten a better job, say, 10 years ago. So they are starting on their careers maybe in a one down compared to what they would have done maybe even 6 to 8 years ago, 8 to 10 years ago, let's say, before COVID. And so they're saying, okay, I will do that. I will, to get my foot in the door, I hear that's the reality, but I wanna know that this is not something I'm gonna be stuck in.
14: Okay, so I was speaking with Julie Bauke, career expert known as Julie on the Job, and we're looking at this National Association of Colleges and Employers report, which found that recent grads want employers that provide opportunities for professional development. So how do employers deliver on what these youngsters are looking for?
15: The first thing I would say to employers is acknowledge it. Say to your young people that you hire, this is something we want you to come in. We want you to get some experience. We think you can really help us here. But then show them how, get away from your traditional career paths and saying, well, I don't know. We've never had a customer service rep go on to be a manager of operations. Why not? So show, I think employers are going to have to loosen up their thinking about first you do this, then you do this, then you do this. And position your entry-level roles, even if they are entry level, as literally just that. Versus, well, I don't know, we usually just keep our customer service reps. I don't know what to tell you beyond that. So you have to switch to almost I'm gonna look at each person, not only their performance, but also their capabilities, and I'm gonna start giving them some other things to do. And when you say to someone, look, that we don't intend for this to be a lifetime role, you could go here, you could go here, you could explore opportunities over here and here. There are employers and leaders who are afraid to say that, because what's also happened with Gen Z the last several years is that they've come in to the workforce with an overconfidence. I can do anything. I can do your job.
14: Okay.
15: I know everything. So there's a fear of saying, you could go do these other things, or we want to expose you to this training, and we want you to spend some time over here, because there's a fear of feeling like you're over-promising, and that students are coming back and say, well, you told me I could do this, you told me I could do that. So I think when you're entering the workforce, it's a combination of, I want to learn as much as possible, but also it's okay to say to, you know, someone who's hiring you, look, this sounds like a really good way to understand what this company does and what our customers deal with.
13: 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America's First News coming up next. Pickle Eating in Pittsburgh.
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0: 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Yes, just tell Alexa, Siri, or Google to play This Morning with Gordon Deal. Here he comes, Dom Savino. He's got the mic drop. Good morning, Dom.
1: Good morning, Mike. Mark your calendars, Pickle fans, because it is almost time to compete for Gherkin glory. Yes, Pittsburgh, Pennsylvania is gearing up to host its annual Picklesburg Festival next month. It's the four-day celebration of everything pickled. Pickle-flavored foods, drinks with pickled ingredients, merchandise, and most importantly, the Dillcathlon Games. Mm-hmm. Registration has officially opened for the festival's pickle-themed competition. It features three contests for every dare dillville. Yes, that's what they're called. I hate myself too.
0: Dad jokes.
1: That's right. Now, the staple is pickle juice drinking. Whoever chugs a quart of pickle juice the fastest will be crowned the Duke of Drinking. That's the official term, by the way, not my creation. Then there's the pickle eating contest. Contestants will get 4 minutes to down as many pickles as possible. The champion crowned the Earl of Eating.
0: That's great.
1: And last, like every good festival, there's bobbing for pickles. 90 seconds on the clock, no hands allowed. They'll see who can pluck the most pickles out of a barrel. Winner goes home, Picklesburg, Baron of Bobbing.
0: I mean, these are all cute titles, but is there any kind of other prize involved here besides just going home and telling your wife that you're now the Baron of Bobbing? I'm sure she'd be super excited about that.
1: The pickle fan among us is unimpressed by Picklesburg.
0: Yeah, we didn't get your take on pickles, so we were talking about this beforehand. Nicole and I, both big pickle fans. We know Gordon Deal loves the pickles. What about you?
1: If a pickle played on an NBA team, it would be a role player at best.
0: Oh, boy.
1: It's good in a couple slices on a burger, but I don't want it in my drinks, and I don't want to eat it plain. It's not the star. Know your role.
0: I mean, I love pickles, too, but I don't want to drink the juice, and I don't want to infused into one of my drinks at a bar or something like that. But I did tell you, I've basically been chowing down lately into some pickle-flavored popcorn and pickle-flavored chips. And you know what? Again, they're not going to be like my top row of snack foods, but I'm going to have an enjoying time with them.
1: Yeah, you can have that. You can go do all of these competitions. I'll be there drinking the one drink on the menu that does not have anything pickled in it.
0: Yeah, okay.
1: Yeah, sorry about that, Mike.
0: Enjoy.
1: And Mike, also, this is an attention to smart shoppers and hoarders everywhere, because it's time to dig into your junk drawer with all those pens and all the coupons and all the takeout menus. We all have that. 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
0: Okay.
1: Every coupon will be honored, of course, and each coupon serves as an entry into the hunt. The winner gets a $100,000 home transformation.
0: Wow, $100,000. When I first met my girlfriend, this was going back like almost 9 years, she had a huge stack of the Bed Bath & Beyond coupons. But I think in her zeal to clean, I think once the stores closed, she got rid of them. And now, of course, they faked this all out because now they're kind of making a little comeback here and they want our coupons.
1: How old do you think the oldest will be?
0: Oh, 15 years, I want to say. I want to say 2010-ish, probably.
1: I'm guessing 90s.
0: Okay. Make a bet.
1: Yeah.
0: Thanks, Dom. 13 minutes in front of the hour.
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0: Well, we know movement is essential for a long, healthy life, and walking has been growing in popularity as a simple way to boost heart rate, increase metabolism, and lower the risk of disease. It's not just how far you walk, though. The pace can also reveal important information about your health and longevity. A quick walk literally may mean a longer life, according to a 2024 analysis that found people who walked the fastest were 43% less likely to die of any cause than those in the slowest walking group. And there are certain benchmarks you should be able to hit in each decade of life. In your 20s and 30s, aim for 13 to 19 minutes per mile at a brisk pace. In your 40s, 14 to 16 minutes. Your 50s, 15 to 17 minutes. Your 60s, 16 to 18 minutes. And in your 70s, shoot for a 20-minute mile. 8 minutes in front of the hour now, here's Nicole Murray.
14: And now, the three big things you need to know. Number one.
15: Vice President J.D. Vance said as he left Switzerland that high-level talks between Iran and the United States resulted in a lot of good progress.
16: We set up the mechanism to ensure not only the Straits of Hormuz are open, but will stay open.
15: Vance added that a deconfliction cell will also be created to address fighting in Lebanon.
14: Number two.
15: The Trump administration has stepped up law enforcement presence at the Lincoln Memorial Reflecting Pool as the White House made new claims that vandalism was the main cause of problems at the renovated site. President Trump, when asked for evidence.
17: Well, let's put it this way. When you have a 350-foot slit from one end to the other, you think that's proof?
15: Trump is also threatening to sue broadcaster ABC for its reporting on the cost of repairing damages to the pool.
14: Number three.
15: 7 days into a firefight at a massive frozen food storage facility near downtown Los Angeles, firefighters have yet to enter the building and have begun moving parts of the exterior walls to try to gain access. Mayor Karen Bass.
18: We have thousands more air purifiers to distribute, thousands more masks to distribute, and we do have two shelters that are open. For anyone that wants shelter, it is voluntary and they are welcome to be there 24 hours a day.
15: In other news, the attorney for the family of a one-year-old boy who was fatally shot by a police officer in a vehicle outside a Walmart in Mississippi said they intend to conduct an independent autopsy. Attorney Ben Crump.
9: It is not controversial for us to stand up for accountability. It is not controversial for us to stand up for truth. It is not controversial for us to stand up and call for justice for this little black baby.
15: Officials said the shooting occurred on June 14th after law enforcement officers responded to a shoplifting call in Senatobia. A new promotion at Aldi that lasts until Thursday, the Aldi Blind Box. Every day at 12 p.m. Eastern, visit the Aldi Blind Box website to snag a package for free with various staple household items.
0: I'm not going to say no to anything because it's free, but, you know, we're all hoping for the snack box, right? I mean, that's what we're shooting for.
15: Yeah, so there's four types. The snack blind box, the fiber blind box, the protein blind box, and the mystery blind box.
0: Yeah, don't give me the mystery. Just give me the snack.
15: Oh, I kind of want the mystery. Like, I wonder what's inside.
0: Yeah, and then you'll complain that there's no snacks.
15: No, I won't.
0: Thanks to call 6 minutes in front of the hour.
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32: Colleague of mine went to a meeting of the primetime seniors the other week. There are programs like this all over the country for people in their 60s, 70s, 80s, and beyond to stay active. It's not just something to keep older folks busy. It helps to keep their bodies in shape and their brains sharp. Showing up with a good attitude is a must, and research shows that having the right mindset actually does lead to better physical aging. So if you need some suggestions to boost your positivity, experts we talked to recommended focusing on goals, which can boost your confidence. Practice gratitude, they said. One of the seniors my colleague met told her that just waking up in the morning is, quote, better than the alternative. That's true. Focus on the things you can control. Diet and exercise, and very importantly, surround yourself with positive people, because that can be contagious. I'm Dr. Sanjay Gupta, helping you live a better life.
29: 1400.
0: Soccer fans have been enthralled with the story of Cape Verde, the World Cup Cinderellas from a tiny island nation, and their goalkeeper, a 40-year-old named Vozinha. According to SunnySkies.com, before Vozinha or his team stepped onto the field, he had one wish, that his mother could be there to see it. Much easier said than done, however. Just days before, it seemed impossible. Visa issues and the costs associated with obtaining one stood in their way. But after the keeper's emotional comments following a match against Spain went viral, people around the world rallied to help. According to reports, officials officials from the U.S. State Department, FIFA, U.S. lawmakers, and Cape Verde's Football Federation worked together to help clear a path for mom to travel to Miami for the tournament. When she arrived at the airport, after an exhausting journey of more than 24 hours, FIFA officials and volunteers were there to welcome her. She also arrived just in time to witness a remarkable chapter in his career. Bozinha became one of football's newest sensations, seeing his Instagram following skyrocket to more than 15 million fans as the world embraced his story. That'll do it for this hour. For Nicole Murray and Dom Savino, I'm Mike Gavin. Thanks for listening to This Morning, America's First News.

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23: Osteoporosis affects millions of people in the United States and around the world. It's a disease that basically causes someone's bones to become weak, brittle, and porous, which can increase their risk of fractures. Now, the good news here is there are things you can do other than, or in addition to, taking medications to prevent fractures before it's too late. One is to up your intake

0: calcium and vitamin D. You also want to eat more protein. One functional medicine dietitian told us that that helps build muscle, and if you're building muscle strength, then you are also building bone strength. You want to be mindful of your workouts. The best ways to build bone density, one therapist told us, are going to be resistance exercises like lifting weights, and also exercises that make your bones take a bit of an impact, such as jumping or even running, just loading the bones a little bit more. I'm Dr. Sanjay Gupta, helping you live a better life.
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4: Optimism in Switzerland. Good morning. I'm Mike Gavin in for Gordon Deal along with Nicole Murray. It's Tuesday, June 23rd, and here's what we have for you this hour.
5: Vice President J.D. Vance says a lot of good progress has been made toward an agreement between the U.S. and Iran as high-level talks continue.
4: The Trump administration says it has arrested five people in connection with alleged vandalism of the Lincoln Memorial reflecting pool in Washington, with the president saying proof will be provided in court.
5: A federal judge blocked the Trump administration's database of Americans' personal information.
4: And parents might have the money, but the kids are the ones controlling it.
6: Kids have always pushed their parents, you know, to buy things. What is so different about this generation? And they're saying that the biggest shift is that these kids are so digitally and deal oriented, and, you know, just being so, you know, so able to kind of influence their parents in that way.
4: Betty Lynn Fisher of USA Today with more on how the youngest generation is telling mom and dad how to spend later in the hour. Vice President J.D. Vance said high-level talks between Iran and the U.S. resulted in a lot of good progress. Vance made the remarks as he left Switzerland on Monday after the two sides agreed on a roadmap toward reaching a final deal to end the war within 60 days. Technical negotiations were continuing in the mountaintop resort after a first round of marathon talks between senior figures from both countries. They had gotten off to a rough start, first canceled and then shaken by President Trump's renewed threats. The talks ultimately resulted in a joint statement released by mediators that struck a similarly positive tone, describing a constructive atmosphere, and that Washington and Tehran agreed to set up new communication lines to ensure the vital Strait of Hormuz is open and to end fighting in Lebanon. Vance said Iran had agreed to allow inspectors from the International Atomic Energy Agency back into the country, though Iran's foreign ministry told state media that Tehran had made no new commitments on nuclear inspections.
7: Whether good faith or bad faith, you can't trust anybody's words. You have to trust what they actually do. Letting in the inspectors is a big deal, but again, we're going to see what they actually let the inspectors do once they're in the country.
4: Both Vance and President Trump also talked about a proposal by Trump's son-in-law, Jared Kushner, that any unfreezing of Iran's assets would include a provision that the money only be used to buy food from U.S. farmers. The U.S. also authorized Iranian oil sales, easing decades-old sanctions as it pushes towards a final peace deal with Tehran in return for commitments on nuclear inspections and free transit through the Strait of Hormuz. The general license announced by the Treasury Department allows the sale of crude oil and petrochemical and petroleum products of Iranian origin through August 21st. In a statement published to social media on Monday, Treasury Secretary Scott Bessent said Iran had committed to free and open transit in the Strait of Hormuz. The license says says Iranian oil can be imported into the U.S. when necessary to complete its sale, delivery, or offloading. Cuba, North Korea, and Crimea are among those excluded from the license. The U.S. has not meaningfully imported Iranian oil since Washington imposed measures after the 1979 revolution. Patrick DeHaan is head of petroleum analysis at Gas Buddy.
8: What's happening in the Middle East, of course, the Strait open, closed, none of that's really weighing on the market just yet. The market is still looking at the fact that the U.S. and Iran came up with a new framework.
4: Oil prices had risen sharply when Tehran started blockading the Strait of Hormuz, prompting a U.S. blockade of Iranian ports. But after the interim deal fell to their lowest since before the war began on February 28th, Brent crude trading today at around $77 a barrel. President Trump continues to blame alleged vandalism for the problems plaguing the recently renovated Lincoln Memorial reflecting pool, telling reporters that a 350-foot slit was cut through the pool's lining with a box cutter or knife of some kind. The reflecting pool has been plagued with algae and peeling paint in the days since the Trump administration completed the renovation, which cost more than $16 million. An Interior Department spokesperson told CNN in a statement that the algae was residual and came from reactivated supply lines. Neither the Interior Department nor the White House has provided evidence that the pool lining had been cut. President Trump said that images of the alleged cut would be released at the right time in court, but again said to contact the Department of the Interior or the National Park Service for the evidence.
9: Well, let's put it this way. When you have a 350, I think it's 350, not 250, a 350-foot slit from one end to the other, you think that's proof?
4: In a statement, an Interior Department spokesperson said five people have been arrested and five others were issued federal citations. 11 minutes after the hour now on This Morning, America's First News. Coming up next, House Democrats not worried about a rebellion.
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19: 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So chatting with Miles, I'm up at like 235. 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
14: Freedom 1400. The top national stories with the context to make sense of it all. This is America's First News, This Morning with Gordon Deal.
4: Gordon Deal taking some time off, hopefully sleeping in. I'm Mike Gavin. Thanks for listening. Should Democrats win the House during the midterms, party leaders are betting that a Speaker Hakeem Jeffries wouldn't struggle with the type of aisle-crossing rebellion that current Speaker Mike Johnson has had to deal with. To talk about why, we welcome Nicholas Wu, congressional reporter at Semaphore. Nicholas, what did you look at here?
20: So what I looked at here was kind of a wonky topic. You know, what happens with these procedural moves that Democrats have wielded fairly successfully this Congress against Republicans? And that's the discharge petition, which allows any 218 lawmakers to force a bill to the House floor. And they've been uniquely successful with this Congress, reaching the largest number of successful discharge petitions basically in the history of Congress. And what I found with this story is that next year, if Democrats take the House, partisanship in many ways is going to prevent this from being a successful tool that Republicans could use. And that's because, you know, it's unlikely that there are very many issues where all Republicans would get on the same page and then be able to bring a few Democrats with them in the same way that Democrats have been able to this Congress with things like Ukraine and, you know, extending politically sensitive programs like Obamacare subsidies.
4: So it's interesting. It seems like whenever a majority takes over either party, power struggles always rise up in some way, shape, or form and then cause problems.
20: Exactly. And you know, with something like this, it's kind of a unique product of the dysfunction of this Congress. You know, you have an incredibly small majority and a remarkably united minority that's really figured out how to wield a lot of these procedural tools that, you know, up to this point were really not things that most lawmakers had considered because they weren't successful most of the time. And, you know, fast forward a bit, you know, Democrats have notched much of successes there. And, you know, they think that they won't have to worry about this as much next year. The one interesting thing was that Democrats might make one big rules change next year if they take the House, and that is hiking the threshold required to censure a lawmaker. This has been, you know, another big issue this Congress. Any one lawmaker can force a vote to basically formally reprimand and punish a member of the House. And, you know, this is, we've seen Congress devolve into, you know, even uglier partisan fighting over it than you know, is normally there. And Democrats are thinking they might, make it much harder to bring that.
4: Speaking with Nicholas Wu, congressional reporter at Semaphore, he's got an exclusive story called Why House Democrats Aren't Worried About Aisle-Crossing Rebellions. So, Nicholas, explain, if he were to rise to power, how Hakeem Jeffries might lead as House Speaker.
20: So he's known among Democrats right now as a very calm and deliberate leader. And what he does is he seeks out input from basically every corner of the Democratic caucus before making a decision. And that is great for Democrats when they have the luxury of being in the minority and have the time, you know, to respond to things and to, you know, hear everyone out and make every, you know, corner of his coalition felt heard and respected. But he's been very untested in, you know, positions where he'll actually have to be the one to make decisions about what the party has to do. And if he, you know, does in fact make history next year and becomes the first Black speaker in our nation's history, you know, we'll see that, you know, how that approach will be tested, you know, in a much higher pressure situation.
4: So I guess if Democrats win the majority, is it a guarantee that Jeffries will be speaker?
20: Almost certainly. Jeffries, you know, unlike Republican leaders over the last few cycles, really hasn't garnered the same kind of opposition that, you know, even Nancy Pelosi did in 2018 from other Democrats. Like, he doesn't have the kind of national profile that makes him an effective campaign target. So you don't have, you know, Democrats on the trail pledging not to vote for him as speaker. Nor is he, you know, the kind of leader who's made decisions yet that, you know, necessarily would lead any kind of opposition within his caucus. And so if Democrats win the House, you know, we can expect a fairly short speaker election next year.
4: All right. Thanks for the info. Nicholas Wu from Semaphore joining us this morning. 19 minutes after the hour now, and here's Nicole Murray.
12: And now, the three big things you need to know. Number one.
5: Vice President J.D. Vance says high-level discussions with senior Iranian officials in Switzerland created a good foundation for a successful final peace deal. President Trump in the Oval Office.
9: As long as they respect us, I don't want to use the word fear, because that's an inappropriate word, but as long as they respect us, we're not going to have any trouble. We have total control of the Strait.
5: Vance added that progress has been made on multiple fronts, including the creation of a deconfliction cell to address fighting in Lebanon.
12: Number two.
5: The Trump administration has temporarily lifted oil sanctions against Iran, which would allow Tehran to sell oil in dollars, including to U.S. buyers. Patrick DeHaan with Gas Buddy on ABC News.
21: It allows Iran to sell potentially millions of barrels of oil with net proceeds that would likely be in the ballpark of $100 to $150 million every day. Now, those export levels, that estimate of 100 to 150 million barrels a day is based on what Iran was selling into the market under sanctions in the last couple of years.
12: Number three.
5: A second ransom note received by a Tucson, Arizona television station shortly after the disappearance of Nancy Guthrie said she died after her abduction. The 84-year-old mother of Today Show host Savannah Guthrie was kidnapped from her home in February. Two people have been killed and a child was injured in a shooting inside a Chico, California library. Investigators said the suspect acted alone and was taken into custody during yesterday's incident. Entertainment icon Clive Davis, who shaped modern music as the founder of Arista Records and president of Columbia Records, has died. Davis on ABC back in 2013 said every artist wants to be a hit.
22: I've never met anyone who puts their heart and soul into their music and does not want a wide audience for that, so that it's a myth. It doesn't make them materialistic. It doesn't make them greedy. And there's nothing wrong about it.
5: Davis was 94 years old. Who is ready to shop? Amazon Prime Day kicks off today and lasts until Friday. The four-day shopping blitz offers discounts on various items, including groceries, household basics, back-to-school supplies, and more.
4: So is this like a national holiday for you? You've had this marked on your calendar for a while?
5: Oh, absolutely. We can all get new outfits for our videos. I'm just saying.
4: Yeah, video supplies. We always need discounts on those. So if that's what you're going to use it for, then I'm all for it.
5: Oh, you included then. We're all going to do shopping.
4: Well, again, now that's just encouraging more video supplies. So, yeah. I don't know what's sort of better there, to get them on a discount or just not have them at all.
5: I think everyone loves our videos, so, like, take that.
4: We'll see. 22 minutes after the hour.

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3: A Better Life with Dr. Sanjay Gupta.
4: By age 35, 2/3 of American men will experience some degree of noticeable hair loss. And by age 50, about 85% of men will have significantly thinning hair. That's according to the American Hair Loss Association. Now, one dermatologist explained that hair loss can either be genetic or it can be triggered by stress, illness, surgery, medications, major life events. No matter the cause, a lot of men, understandably, are frustrated by hair loss because it seems like a loss of control. You can take great care of your scalp by all sorts of expensive lotions and potions, but that might not matter. There are some tried and true medications that might work, like minoxidil or finasteride. But another solution is just shaving it off. And I've heard more and more how liberating this can be for a lot of guys. That's the ultimate control of their appearance. I'm Dr. Sanjay Gupta, helping you live a better life.
5: This is unacceptable. I think he's done the right thing.
6: 1400.
7: Watch out, because the youngest consumers are coming to make their mark. That's the word from Betty Lynn Fisher, national consumer reporter for USA Today. She says that these days, the parents aren't the bosses of their spending, it's the kids, and she joins us now to talk about it. Betty, talk about the kids who are driving this.
8: So this story is about Generation Alpha, or children who are up to age 16, and they're becoming influential purchase brokers in the shopping economy. And their parents are listening, according to 2 studies. So kids and teens between the ages of 8 and 5 are directly controlling $95 billion and have a sway over the bigger picture household spending, according to DKC, a communications and marketing firm that addresses brands. So, and you know, one question I asked these folks, I also talked to Allie Furman with PwC, who also has studied Gen Alpha extensively. And I said, you know, kids have always pushed their parents, you know, to buy things. What is so different about this generation? And they're saying that the biggest shift is that these kids are so digitally and deal oriented. They grew up during COVID. They grew up with digital carts and AI and, you know, digital wallets and, you know, just being so, you know, so able to kind of influence their parents in that way.
7: And not all of this is about spending. You talk about how some kids are using technology to help them start businesses at a very young age.
8: Yeah. So, you know, the one study was saying that, you know, when you ask, like, well, where do these kids get this money? Are they spending it on their own or are they spending their parents' money? It's a little bit of both, right? But that, you know, the study is saying that the spending money for the Gen Alpha kids is coming from allowances from doing the traditional things, 78% for chores, payment for good grades, 67%. And their own side hustles, mowing lawns, babysitting, 57%. But 14% are getting paid for online selling and reselling of goods.
7: Speaking with Betty Lynn Fisher, national consumer reporter for USA Today. Her story, parents, you aren't the boss of your family spending. It's the kids. And you talk about how retailers like Amazon are encouraging kids to spend with some limitations, of course.
8: Yeah. So, you know, a lot of these, you know, these online retailers and, you know, this, a lot of the spending is basically online, right? Kids are able to shop online. These Gen Alpha kids are not necessarily going to the mall or going to the store and telling, you know, asking their parents to buy things. But, you know, there are some options where some of these retailers have, options for kids to have their own digital payment accounts. But also it was interesting where, In one of my studies that I was writing about, it said 52% of Gen Alpha survey respondents were adding items to shared carts for their parents to review. Allie Furman said, it's like the modern version of can we get this, of putting things in an online shopping cart.
7: And, you know, the Gen Alpha kids along those lines also influencing what their parents buy and don't buy. I mean, I feel like I had very little influence over what my parents were buying when I was a kid, but that's not the case anymore.
8: Yeah, I thought that was really interesting. You know, 52% of parents in the DKC study said they were more likely to try new are different foods. And 30% of parents, including 43% of moms, said they were more likely to try new beauty products suggested by their kids. But more interestingly, like you said, these Gen Alpha kids aren't just influencing what their parents buy, they're influencing what they don't buy. And nearly 47% of parents surveyed said they would avoid brands disliked by their children. I thought that a good quote from Matthew Traub, CEO of DKC, was he said, Gen Alpha kids make value judgments about brands more than previous generations did.
7: All right. Thanks, Betty. That's Betty Lynn Fisher of USA Today. We're coming up on 30 minutes after the hour now. 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
13: A better life with Dr. Sanjay Gupta.
14: They say consistency is key, but sometimes you just got to switch it up. A new study out of Harvard School of Public Health found that varying your exercise routine could add years to your life. What exercise someone did didn't matter much. What did matter was that all the exercises together worked all the muscle groups in their body. Now, an added benefit to changing things up is it can help you push through the plateau effect. That's when your body gets so efficient at doing something that you actually stop getting better at it. And we know from previous research that specializing in any one sport at a young age can make someone actually more prone to injury. And as experts we talk to point out, even elite athletes switch up things with their workouts, making sure to target strength, cardio, flexibility, balance, and doing that every single week. I'm Dr. Sanjay Gupta, helping you live a better life.
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19: 34 minutes after the hour, Mike Gavin in for Gordon Deal along with Nicole Murray on this Tuesday. Here's some of the stories we're following for you. Sanctions are lifted on Iran's oil sales as Vance and Trump are optimistic about a deal. The Lincoln Memorial reflecting pool is set to be drained as President Trump fumes about alleged vandalism. Fed Chair Alan Greenspan and Arista Records founder Clive Davis pass away. SpaceX stock falls more than 3% after a $400 billion sell-off. Blockbuster NBA trade, Giannis on the move from Milwaukee to Miami. Maybe he can meet up with Messi, who became the world's greatest, World Cup's greatest goal scorer yesterday. And the cat whose nine lives have outlasted six UK prime ministers. That story in about 20 minutes. The data center boom has become a hot button issue as many Americans are rebelling at the idea of big tech transforming their once quiet communities, and that stretches all the way to the U.S.'s least populated state. For more, here's Gordon Deal.
6: We're speaking with Joe Barrett, national affairs reporter at the Wall Street Journal. The story is called Wyoming's Data Center Boom Meets the Man Camp Backlash. All right, so there's a lot going on here, but kind of set that scene when you visited Cheyenne, Wyoming.
20: Yeah, Cheyenne is, you know, this old rail town on the prairie, and you know, they've had an oil and gas boom in the past, but right now they're in the middle of a data center boom. Microsoft came out there in 2012 and opened up a data center, and they've been expanding sort of nonstop. And then the last couple of years, it's just really intensified. There's 10 data centers on the ground, 5 under construction, and another 9 that have announced plans to build others.
6: Boy, that's all in the Cheyenne area or Laramie County?
20: Yeah, it's around Cheyenne and surrounding areas. I guess typically what happens when they build one of these things is they need some city services like water. And so Cheyenne keeps expanding to annex these places as they come up.
6: I was going to say, why the targeting of that particular area?
20: Well, they've got a lot of energy in Wyoming. There's a lot of open space. and, you know, and then they say, you know, we're on a couple of interstates and, you know, convenient access like that. But, you know, I think also there's just a willingness for this kind of growth. Local leaders that I talk to are all just very on board because they, you know, when you build one of these things, it generates a ton of construction jobs and then sort of ongoing construction if they're expanding. And then, of course, you know, once they are up and running, it's not as many jobs, but they're, you know, typically, you know, at least some of them are pretty good paying jobs. And so that's just a bargain that the local officials are willing to take.
6: Wow. Talk about the man camp that has come up here.
20: Yeah. So, you know, they've got this huge data center boom going on. They also just don't have enough people physically to build them all, and there's a housing shortage. And so what they've come up with is to, you know, create this this camp that would be temporary housing for workers. You know, it could be 5 years, 7 years, 10 years. They're not exactly sure, but you know, they create all these have all these trailers out there and amenities like, you know, gyms and pickleball courts and feed them. And, you know, they could have 5,600 people out there, which is, you know, bigger than 84 incorporated towns and cities in the state. I mean, it's like, you know, all of a sudden you're just creating this new city in the prairie.
6: Wow. We're speaking with Joe Barrett, national affairs reporter at the Wall Street Journal. The story is called Wyoming's Data Center Boom Meets the Man Camp Backlash. Are there security concerns here?
20: Well, you know, man camps have sort of an unsavory reputation. One of the people talked to, you know, at one of the council meetings came up and said, you know, I can remember shovel fights in the street. I remember murders. You know, these are a bunch of rough dudes coming in. But, you know, the people back touting these things say, you know, they're very security oriented. You know, you get all these guys in one spot. They're a lot easier to patrol, you know. Only one person can use their card key, so you try to keep the, you know, any kind of human trafficking situation out of there. But, you know, yeah, people are upset. I mean, you know, a lot of this activity is coming up around neighborhoods where, you know, people had moved there 20 years ago and they were out in the country. You know, the 3-acre lots and, you know, you can see the antelope and the deer playing in your backyard, and now you're just seeing cranes and big trucks and earth movers.
6: Yeah, such is the case for that Stan and Tammy Higgins, who you profiled in Cheyenne. What are they saying about all this?
20: Yeah, they're just understandably upset. You know, their whole retirement plan was based on, you know, living in this really, you know, cute house that they have built a greenhouse and a patio and planted a bunch of trees. And then all of a sudden 2 years ago, you know, out their back window, now they're seeing, you know, a mess that's been, you know, just going on for 2 years. And, you know, then they don't know exactly what it's going to be like living next to a data center once all the construction is gone. But, you know, it's just been a lot of upheaval for them.
19: Joe Barrett of the Wall Street Journal with Gordon Deal. 20 minutes in front of the hour now on This Morning. America's First News coming up next. How World Cup fans can get their ranch back home.
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13: A better life with Dr. Sanjay Gupta.
14: By age 35, two-thirds of American men will experience some degree of noticeable hair loss. And by age 50, about 85% of men will have significantly thinning hair. That's according to the American Hair Loss Association. Now, one dermatologist explained that hair loss can either be genetic or it can be triggered by stress, illness, surgery, medications, major life events. No matter the cause, a lot of men, understandably, are frustrated by hair loss because it seems like a loss of control. You can take great care of your scalp by all sorts of expensive lotions and potions, but that might not matter. There are some tried and true medications that might work, like minoxidil or finasteride. But another solution is just shaving it off. And I've heard more and more how liberating this can be for a lot of guys. That's the ultimate control of their appearance. I'm Dr. Sanjay Gupta, helping you live a better life.
19: Reminder, if you want even more of the show, you can grab today's podcast with tons of content that you might have missed. 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Dom Savino's here once again. He's got the mic drop. Good morning, Dom.
32: Morning, Mike. Folks in Texas are buzzing today after getting some unwanted new neighbors, honeybees, millions of them, to be exact. The bugs weren't planning to be unleashed on the rural town of Mauriceville near the Louisiana border, but that's where they got rudely dropped off the other day after an 18-wheeler hauling 408 hives flipped over when it tried to make a turn. Emergency officials in Orange County had to put out a stay-at-home order in the hours after the great escape. That's how bad it was. Sounds like crews finally have the situation under control after working around the clock to unload the truck and save as many of the hives as possible. Fortunately, somehow, no serious injuries have been reported. Officials estimate there were 2 million bees on that truck when it turned over. Compare that to the human population of the entire county, Orange County, Texas. 84,000.
19: So I guess that's the good news. The good news is at least it turned over in a place where there aren't that many humans.
32: I guess so, yeah. Not in Dallas.
19: The beast to go after. I mean, you think about like dangerous truck driving jobs, obviously like driving, you know, oil and gasoline, you know, chemicals, that kind of thing. But driving any kind of an animal that could attack people and sting them or bite them is probably up on that list too.
32: That must have been a terrifying sight as well for that truck driver.
19: Yeah.
32: You flip your truck, number one, and then number two, you just uncorked 2 million bees.
19: Yeah, yeah. And they're angry. They're not happy, you know, right? They're not just waking up like, oh, what's going on? Let's go out and check things out. No, they're not happy, and they're looking to you know, probably find someone to take it out on.
32: Yeah, if the bee movie was a horror movie, that's what happened in Mauriceville the other day.
19: Yeah, for sure.
32: Yeah, scary. Mike, also, I've got a follow-up to a story we told you about the other day. You may have seen tourists joining us in the States for the World Cup have fallen head over heels, madly in love with one of our finest products. Of course, talking about ranch dressing.
19: Yes.
32: But as visitors try to head home, flying with big bottles of Hidden Valley, the TSA has warned travelers not to put those jugs in their carry-on bags, or else they will end up in a TSA lunchroom, of course. They've got to be TSA compliant. Fortunately, Kraft may have a solution, because the condiment creator is teasing TSA-compliant ranch in a new Instagram post. It's an image of a clear bag filled to the brim with 3-ounce packets of Kraft's classic ranch. The post says, quote, some visitors leave with souvenirs, others leave with America's favorite dressing.
19: I mean, that's cute, and I'm glad they sort of jumped into action there. But 3 ounces, that's not even enough to get me started.
32: Well, it's all sorts of packets, though.
19: Yeah. So multiple packets, however many you can fit into one of those clear plastic bags, right?
32: Yes.
19: And then you supposedly can get that through TSA and onto the plane.
32: Yes. So just like you'd pack your shampoo and your conditioner and your toothpaste, imagine every single one of the thing you'd put in your toiletry bags is just ranch this time.
19: I mean, certainly tastier, for sure. Certainly, yeah. I wouldn't forget it, like, you know, leave it someplace, whatever. I'd know exactly where my ranch is at all times. So, yeah, I guess that's not bad. Thank you, Kraft, for jumping in there.
32: I have to say, too, I've enjoyed seeing all of these newcomers to the States find out all the great things that America has to offer.
19: Yeah.
32: Like huge pitchers of beer and free bread and ranch dressing and that stuff.
19: Yeah, yeah. I don't even know if they, even when this was dreamt up, well, obviously when they were trying to get the World Cup here, I don't even know if they realized the type of positive tourism sort of publicity they were going to get from this.
32: Yeah, even better than imagined.
19: 13 minutes now in front of the hour. Thanks, Tom.
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14: For decades, the prevailing wisdom for someone who's had a heart attack has been to put them on beta blockers for the rest of their life. But new research suggests that might not be necessary, and that the benefits of these medications probably taper off after a year or two. On the whole, and for the average person, beta blockers are very safe and very effective. But, as with any medication, they can come with a cost. A financial one, and also potential side effects. We're talking about things like fatigue, dizziness, dry mouth, dry eyes. I want to be clear when I say that you absolutely should talk to your doctor before starting or stopping any medication. Point is, if you're years out from a heart attack and you're in otherwise good health, you might want to ask your doctor about discontinuing beta blockers. You'll want to, of course, keep up a healthy lifestyle, diet, exercise, and sleep. I'm Dr. Sanjay Gupta, helping you live a better life.
0: It's only the news I need to know.
6: We don't take sides. We deliver the information you need to start your day. 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
19: Well, we know movement is essential for a long, healthy life, and walking has been growing in popularity as a simple way to boost heart rate, increase metabolism, and lower the risk of disease. It's not just how far you walk, though. The pace can also reveal important information about your health and longevity. According to the New York Post, previous research has shown that faster walkers are more likely to live longer, regardless of weight, hitting speeds of about 3 miles per hour or 100 steps a minute. And there are certain benchmarks you should be able to hit in each decade. In your 20s and 30s, 13 to 19 minutes per mile is good at a brisk pace. In your 40s, 14 to 16 minutes. In your 50s, 15 to 17 minutes. In your 60s, 16 to 18 minutes. And in your 70s or older, you should shoot for a 20-minute mile. 8 minutes in front of the hour now, here's Nicole Murray.
6: And now, the three big things you need to know. Number one.
9: Vice President J.D. Vance said as he left Switzerland that high-level talks between Iran and the United States resulted in a lot of good progress. President Trump defending the Iran war.
10: Well, nuclear weapon supersedes depression. Depression's real bad. Nuclear weapon will cause depression much more quickly. The way we're doing it, we have the opposite of a depression.
9: Vance added that mechanisms will also be established to ensure the Strait of Hormuz stays open.
6: Number two.
9: The Trump administration has stepped up law enforcement presence at the Lincoln Memorial Reflecting Pool as the White House made new claims that vandalism was the main cause of problems at the renovated site. President Trump, when asked for evidence of vandalism.
10: I think 290, 300-foot slit right through it, probably a box cutter or a knife of some kind. Well, we had people lifting up the basic, some of the... It's not a lot of damage, but we'll probably have to let the water out and refix it.
9: Trump is also threatening to sue broadcaster ABC for its reporting on the cost of repairing damages to the pool.
6: Number three.
9: 7 days into a firefight at a massive frozen food storage facility near downtown Los Angeles, firefighters have yet to enter the building and have begun moving parts of the exterior walls to try to gain access. Fire Chief Jamie Moore.
11: If you're sensitive to smoke or have any respiratory concerns, please stay indoors. Close your windows, set your air conditioning units to recirculate rather than draw from outside air.
9: In other news, the Senate has passed a bill with a goal of helping to bring down housing prices for Americans by stopping Wall Street investors from buying up single-family homes, among other things. Minority Leader Senator Chuck Schumer.
12: The median home buyer in America is 40 years old. The down payment is excruciating to many and puts housing out of reach for them.
9: The bill now heads to the House. Research from the University of Pittsburgh says that mothers with larger hips and thighs have smarter babies. This is because the mother's lower half is rich in omega-3 fatty acids, which is crucial for a baby's brain development.
19: And that's great. We're all for smarter babies. But I'm wondering why you brought this up. I feel like you're leading me into a trap here.
9: Leading you into a trap? I'm just saying, go thick, ladies. If you got curves, rock it.
19: Well,
9: you know?
19: I'm glad you're saying it because you don't want me to say it. Be like, oh, you're going to have such smart kids, Nicole, or something like that. I'm glad.
9: I do have some junk in the trunk. It's okay. We can all acknowledge
19: it. All right. Well, you had to be the one to say it first. Thanks for that. 6 minutes in front of the hour.
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14: There are lots of things you can measure to get an idea of how healthy you are at any given moment. Temperature, heart rate, blood pressure, just to name a few. But how about how healthy you will be and how long you're likely to live? According to a new study out of the University at Buffalo, two simple strength tests are pretty accurate at predicting longevity in older women. One is hand grip strength, and the other is how quickly people can stand up from a seated position without using their arms. By the way, I remember interviewing former President Jimmy Carter when he was quite old and being really impressed how he just popped out of the chair without using his arms. Not a lot of older people can actually do that. But I think the message here is that maintaining strength as you age is going to help you perform everyday activities, but also help you avoid injury and stay independent. I'm Dr. Sanjay Gupta, helping you live a better life.
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19: British Prime Minister Keir Starmer announced his resignation on Monday, marking the sixth change in leadership the UK has seen in the past decade. While Downing Street has become known for its revolving door of prime ministers, one resident has remained a constant presence throughout the political upheaval. Larry the Cat, the UK's longtime chief mouser. According to the Washington Examiner, Larry, a brown and white tabby, has served as chief mouser to the cabinet office at 10 Downing Street since February 15, 2011, and has been at the heart of the UK government for over 15 years, braving some of the most turbulent political upheavals in modern British history. Over the years, Larry's become far more than just Downing Street's chief mouser. He's earned a reputation for his appearances alongside journalists, encounters with visiting dignitaries, and well-publicized clashes with other Westminster felines, most notably Palmerston, the Foreign Office cat. Larry's tenure has also coincided with some of the most consequential moments in recent British history, including the Brexit referendum and the COVID-19 pandemic, along with multiple changes in government. After 2 years as prime minister, Starmer's resignation triggered another leadership transition in the UK, ensuring that Larry would welcome a seventh prime minister to Downing Street. And that'll do it for this hour. For Nicole Murray and Dom Savino, I'm Mike Gavin. 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

0: It's hard to ask for help when no one will even look you in the eyes. My name is Augustine. Last summer, I was homeless and the heat was deadly. I was dehydrated and completely worn out. 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Until I met someone from the Gospel Rescue Mission's Operation Rescue. They offered me water, a meal, and then took me to a safe place to sleep. But more than that, they looked at me as a person.
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15: For more than a decade, the Environmental Working Group has put out a list of the so-called Dirty Dozen. These are the non-organic produce contaminated with the highest levels of pesticides. Well, this year, spinach topped the list, followed by kale, collard,

0: mustard greens, strawberries, grapes, nectarines, peaches, cherries, apples, blackberries, pears, potatoes, and blueberries. Now, all these fruits and vegetables are part of a healthy diet, so no one is saying you shouldn't eat them. Point is, though, you could consider buying these items organic if and when you can, and then taking extra care when you wash them. The FDA recommends rinsing all fruits and vegetables, even the ones that are organic, under running water that is slightly warmer than room temperature. Don't use soap, bleach, or any fancy produce washes. I'm Dr. Sanjay Gupta, helping you live a better life.
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2: Hi, everyone. Welcome to the latest moments of the Brian Kilmeade Show. This hour, we're going to be joined by Lieutenant Colonel Alan West. Mark Thiessen's here in studio, and we have a lot to go over. The President of the United States has got to be happy. His World Cup is going great. And he, along with Gianni Infantino, is going to be giving away the World Cup trophy together. That usually doesn't happen, but there's not usually a Donald Trump, leader of the free world, that's President of the United States. So things are always a little bit different. So we have a lot to discuss today. Just got to remind you, too, if you ever miss the show, you want to get supplements for the show, youtube.com/@TheBrianKilmeadeShow. We have our own channel. So let's get to the big three.
3: Number three.
4: They might well win the World Cup. I think after their two wins in the first two games, they have a real chance to go for it. They play at home. The crowd is behind them. The public is emotional. I mean, they're looking really great.
2: Yep, World Cup fever running very high. That was the president of FIFA. He doesn't just say that to anybody. The greatest supporters didn't predict this type of success for the game of the country. I talked to the FIFA president, as you just heard. We're going to bring you some of those highlights and the chance for the U.S. going all the way, because one of their greatest players has said they will not win.
3: Number two.
5: We have fascists in the White House. We have a climate denier in the White House. We have a racist and transphobe in the White House. Are we going to let them win?
2: Right, that's Claire Valdez, somebody that you would never think would run for office, but the socialist is. It's a hot topic, and it's hot on the ballot this year as the Dem Civil War is playing out in real time. As the godfather of them all, Bernie Sanders cannot be happier. We examine the races and what it means in June, how it'll affect November.
3: Number one.
6: We're beginning to move forward on some of the big issues, beginning to address some of the technical details. But I think it's important for people to understand there is a long way to go in this.
2: No kidding, General Votel. Iran talks have begun and news is pouring out all over the talks. We examined it all and what it means for security in the region and why Israel's interests are our interests. Mark, I think you agree with that, right?
7: I do, absolutely. Just like the NATO alliances is an ally and we have shared interests. Not all the interests are the same, but we broadly have, we are both, Israel is the only democracy in the Middle East. It shares our values and it's important that we stand together.
2: So as usual, we watched the Vice President come out of the meeting and said, good news, we made progress. Weapons inspectors, the IAEA are going back into inspect and evaluate their nuclear program. We tried to call the inspectors at 2 o'clock in the morning. We weren't able to get anybody, so we're going to work on that today. And then a representative from Iran says, we never agreed to that.
7: Yeah. I part of me doesn't want to nitpick everything that happens, and I'm sort of holding back and like watching to see how this process plays out. Because the problem we have is that we've lifted sanctions on Iranian oil, right? So Iran is
2: right
7: going
2: now
7: to get,
2: they're selling.
7: Yeah. So they're selling oil right now. We've lifted the blockade. We've lifted the sanctions. And so they are getting hundreds of millions, possibly billions of dollars in revenue that's going to pour into the regime that is helping them lift them up off the mat when they haven't given us anything. They haven't done anything yet to deserve it. I mean, you know, they've opened the strait. First of all, they shouldn't have the say whether the strait is open or not. That should be it shouldn't be a weapon that they can wield to close or open at their will. And second of all, they haven't made any concessions. They do say in the memorandum of understanding that they will not have or build or procure a nuclear weapon, but you know, they've been denying that they want a nuclear weapon to begin with. I mean, one of the things that we should do once we have a deal is they should admit that they were pursuing a nuclear weapon and give us all the details, all the bomb plans and everything else as part of a deal. So, you know, look, President Trump has done more than any president in 47 years to set back the Iranian nuclear program and to fight, frankly, set back the Iranian regime. This is a country that's been waging war on us for 47 years. Terrorist attacks from the taking of the hostages to the Marine barracks bombing all the way through the Khobar towers, the embassies in Kenya and Tanzania. You go through it, the assassination attempt in Washington, D.C., where they're going to blow up Cafe Milano. They've been killing Americans, launching attacks on Americans. And America didn't fight back until Donald Trump became president.
2: Here's General.
7: So he deserves enormous credit for that.
2: Here's General Jack Keane on what the president should think about. Cut nine.
8: The nuclear enterprise has got to go. We don't need to get into the details of the specifics. And to do that, I believe he's got to have United States military and civilian nuclear experts on the ground executing his goals and objectives here, and the IAEA supporting that. They should be there because they have so much experience there. But we have to make certain that the president's goals are being achieved here, not somebody that's not related to the United States objectives and goals here and that's going to try to work between Iran and the United States. No, it's got to be exactly what we're talking about here. And it has to be anywhere and anytime.
2: So that's true. These are all conditions. But now we have Iran denying that we're even allowing inspectors in.
7: Yeah. I mean, Jack Keane is right, as always. You're always safe to say Jack Keane is right. That sentence is almost always correct. And look, if the what we've accomplished in operation between Midnight Hammer and Epic Fury is we have absolutely decimated the Iranian nuclear program. Their nuclear dust is so deeply buried that the Iranians have actually told our negotiators they can't reach it. We would have to come in and excavate it to get it, right? Their centrifuges have been destroyed. Their conversion facilities have been destroyed. The nuclear scientists are dead, all the rest of it. So the goal now, having done all that, is to lock in those gains and make sure that they're irreversible.
2: Yeah.
7: There are two ways to do that. You can do that at the negotiating table, or you could do that through military action. The president obviously wants to do it through negotiations. The problem is, as weakened as the Iranian regime is, they're not chastened. Just look at their behavior. This is not the behavior of a government that feels like it's been defeated and that it's weak. And so they are defiant still. They're doing the minimum they need to do in order to get the ceasefire, but I don't see them behaving in a way that they are good. Like this is not the Japanese on the deck of the USS Missouri signing their surrender document. And so we're going to have a hard time getting these concessions from them.
2: Right. The talks reportedly now talking about the region, Lebanon ceasefire arrangements, communication channels to prevent escalation, maritime security in the Strait of Hormuz, and deconfliction mechanisms among the parties operating in the region. Among the people who think that's a good, I like to play you Jack Keane bites, is General Jack Keane. he thinks that this is a good move to have in deconfliction.
7: Why don't you just have Jack on instead of me? Well, cut to the chase.
2: It's a good. I was thinking about it at the last minute, but I could not get his number.
7: There you go.
2: Here's cut 11.
8: It's likely a step in the right direction. A couple of things we have to recognize, though. Iran doesn't have a claim here, Larry. This is Lebanese citizens under the guise of a terrorist organization, Hezbollah, that Iran resources, and the country of Lebanon. So it's Israel who is being attacked. Right on their border, Hezbollah, who's doing the attacking, and Lebanon, the country from which it's coming from. Mm. And that they have to be the principals involved here.
2: Yeah.
7: So here's the problem with what we've done. So apparently Israel is not part of this deconfliction group, right? And what's fundamentally problematic about that is that the way they're negotiating this, it's like Hamas is Iran's proxy and Israel is an American proxy. And we're the two states that negotiate, and we control our proxies. Israel is not our proxy. Israel is a sovereign democratic state that is trying to defend itself. The only proxy here is Hezbollah, which is a wholly owned subsidiary of the Iranian regime that is attacking Israel and using it and quite frankly, illegally occupying parts of Lebanon. Lebanon wants them out, right? Israel wants them out. So whose sovereignty is being violated here? Hezbollah has no business being in Lebanon, period, full stop. And they should be, if Iran wants to mm-hmm. have a peace deal and wants to make Lebanon part of the process, their role is to pull Hezbollah out and disarm Hezbollah.
2: So, you know, the president loves that oil is going down, and who wouldn't? Sure. To 70-something, in the 70s, okay? And 65 is the threshold where the oil and gas companies say can't go any further, else it doesn't pay for us to drill and sell. So, okay, we're getting close to that threshold. But do you believe the 60, once we get to 60 days, it starts working more and more towards Iran because of the midterms?
7: So I think, I think the problem is, I think Iran certainly feels that way. The president says he doesn't care about the midterms. And truth be told, if the midterms were driving his thinking, then he would have never started Operation Epic Fury to begin with. I think it's one of the most courageous decisions any American president has made in my lifetime. It didn't help him politically in any way. He just did it because he believes Iran shouldn't have a nuclear weapon. But as you get closer and closer to the midterms, it becomes less and less likely they were going to be taking military action. And Iran knows that. So they're trying to extend the negotiations as long as they can. But then that ends. There are going to be midterm elections. And after that, the president has a completely free hand. So I think they may be misplaying their hand because they think they have more runway than they do.
2: I talked to Senator Tim Sheehy on Fox and Friends yesterday. And
7: he says, great interview.
2: Thank you. He said, there's two things I don't like about the, and there's a lot, but two main things. He goes, I don't like the Pakistan's involved. I don't like Qatar's involved. Yeah. Because I see Qatar, I see a country that plays both sides. Financing terror. Yep. And when I see Pakistan, I think of a country that housed bin Laden that allowed terrorists to stage in Pakistan and go and kill people in Afghanistan.
7: Yeah.
2: Do you think it's wrong to think that way?
7: No, I agree with him 1,000%. I mean, Pakistan, you know, AQ Khan was like selling weapons, nuclear technology all around the world. You know, it'd be, if we're going to bring in, you know, all the bad players, why don't we bring North Korea into the negotiations too?
2: Right.
7: You know, so yes, and I believe Qatar is
2: because Trump loves these guys because Trump has said great things about the field marshal.
7: Yeah, he loves the field marshal. Look, because Trump is somebody who likes to deal with he likes to deal with the bad actors and befriend them and to influence them, and so he's not afraid to talk to anybody. So I think that it doesn't surprise me that he wants to work with them. And if he thinks that they're useful to the process, then he's going to engage them. Right. So, you know, he's looking for a neutral arbiter.
2: When we come back, I want to talk socialism. I want to find out where you stand. I don't know. Like, you might be for it. Don't give it away. This is a tease. Mark Thiessen, is he for socialism? Will he be voting in the Democratic primary today in New York City? That's not even a good tease. You're not from New York.
7: Back I am. Moment.
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5: Palestine is on the ballot. Woo! Tenants are on the ballot. Abolishing ICE is on the ballot. Woo! And we have a world to win. Because when we fight, we win.
6: That is Claire Valdez. And she wants to win because she wants to abolish ICE. And she also wants to defund Israel, does not want any support for Israel. This is some of the people that are on the ballot. Isman Dami against Hakeem Jeffries, Mark Thiessen, and it's significant because these are established Democrats. You're not going against, I'm not bringing up Republicans.
7: Yeah.
6: They got three, like Jeffries got three, Mondami's got three. They do not fear this would be maybe this next speaker.
7: Yeah.
6: So, from Brooklyn.
7: So my favorite mayor growing up in New York City was Ed Koch. And Ed Koch famously said when he lost the mayoral primary, they said, Mr. Mayor, will you ever run again? And he said, no, the people have spoken and they must be punished.
6: Right.
7: And that's how I feel about New York today. Go for it. You know, you want to just elect a socialist slate, you know, have at it. It's terrible for New York. I feel badly for all my friends who still live here, but great for the Republican Party. Because you're going to drive also, you're going to drive more and more people out of New York. They're going to take their money. They're going to take their capital. They're going to go to red states. And they're, you know, what they're going to do? They're going to take their congressional seats and their electoral votes with them. After the 2030 census, there's going to be a hemorrhaging of electoral college votes and congressional seats from New York and California and Illinois to Florida and Texas and other red states. So, you know, she may get elected to Congress, but then they're going to have redistricting and she might lose her seat because so many people have left New York.
0: So, yeah, because it's just not going to have as many seats. So what about Brad Lander, this guy who ran for mayor and says, OK, I don't have to run for mayor. I'll just step over if you'll support me running against Dan Goldman. By the way, Goldman, pretty much as left as it gets, a brutal Trump critic.
7: Just doesn't hate Jews.
0: He just doesn't hate Jews because he is one.
7: Yeah.
0: One of the reasons, probably doesn't like Netanyahu. But listen to what Brad Lander believes in Brooklyn. Cut 26.
3: And our solidarity, it doesn't end at the Hudson or at the Potomac. Our solidarity stretches out to Cuba and Venezuela. And it stretches to Gaza, where we're... to show solidarity with Palestinian kids who can't go to school because our taxpayer dollars paid for the bombs that destroy them all. That's why everyone on this slate is committed to sign on to the Block the Bombs Act and not to send one more dime for Netanyahu's wars. That's solidarity.
0: All right, so... He's a clown. But can you believe he's reaching out to Venezuela?
7: Well, so this is so funny.
0: And Cuba?
7: This is how you know he's a moron, is that the line in the Democratic Socialists is that we're Democratic Socialists. We're not like Cuba. We're not like Venezuela. We're not like the communists. Like we're different than them. And so, you know, he just said the quiet part out loud, which is that all these people are just communists. From each according to his ability, to each according to his needs. That's Mondami's economic philosophy. That's straight out of Karl Marx and the Communist Manifesto. These people are communists.
0: So Jeffries is supporting Dan Goldman. Mm-hmm. And Mondami's back candidate, that guy, that clown, Brad Lander, has got almost a double-digit lead.
7: Yeah.
0: So he's going to unseat this guy
7: because
0: he likes Israel. And then he was denied coffee by a barista that doesn't like Jews and says that he's genocide-supporting. So, I mean, this is unbelievable that, I mean, I'm not going to bat for Dan Goldman. I think he's a senator that's just a partisan senator. But wait, nobody thought he wasn't liberal enough. So this is Jeffries losing. He told him not to do this. And he did it anyway.
7: So this is what I would call the Mamdani fallacy, which is taking over the Democratic Party, which is look at the energy Mamdani and the Democratic Socialists are bringing to the party. We need to replicate that energy all across America. It's like, yeah, that works in New York, which is possibly the bluest city in America. It certainly works in Los Angeles, where you've got left fighting far left for the mayor's race over there. But it doesn't work in Minnesota. It doesn't work in Wisconsin. It doesn't work in Georgia. It doesn't work in North Carolina. It doesn't work in Nevada. You're not going to win swing states, Susan, by going out lefting.
0: I want you to bring it to Maine because Susan Collins finally did an interview yesterday and talked about Plattner. He's one of the most despicable candidates I've seen in my lifetime. Cut 32.
4: The number of scandals keep going on each day. To me, one of the most appalling is his making fun of a Purple Heart recipient who had been wounded by the Taliban, is lying on the war field, and he ridicules this individual. Another example is his treatment of women in general and also his opposition to law enforcement.
0: What kind of opponent is this for Susan Collins?
7: So first of all, it's the greatest opponent she could possibly pull. She must be very happy that Grant Plattner is her opponent. But also, think of it, in Texas, they were just telling us we have to vote against Paxton because he's an adulterer, and now they're saying we have to vote for the adulterer because Susan Collins is such a threat to democracy,
0: right?
7: That we have to do what we have to do to get rid of her.
0: Really, she doesn't even barely votes with Donald Trump. Thanks a lot, Mark Thiessen. You seem very nice.
7: Thank you.
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32: A colleague of mine went to a meeting of the primetime seniors the other week. There are programs like this all over the country for people in their 60s, 70s, 80s, and beyond to stay active. It's not just something to keep older folks busy. It helps to keep their bodies in shape and their brains sharp. Showing up with a good attitude is a must, and research shows that having the right mindset actually does lead to better physical aging. So if you need some suggestions to boost your positivity, experts we talked to recommended focusing on goals, which can boost your confidence. Practice gratitude, they said. One of the seniors my colleague met told her that just waking up in the morning is, quote, better than the alternative. That's true. Focus on the things you can control. Diet and exercise, and very importantly, surround yourself with positive people, because that can be contagious. I'm Dr. Sanjay Gupta, helping you live a better life.
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1: One of the things that we are doing also, and it came up last night, is money that's being unfrozen is going to be used to buy food, and the food's going to be bought exclusively through the United States from our farmers. And corn, soybeans, all of the things they need are going to be bought from our farmers. So our farmers are very happy. I've had a lot of calls. They were very happy about that.
2: Well, we'll see. That's what was brought up in the meeting, and it's not saying it was accepted or rejected. But if you're going to have unfrozen funds, I would like our bases repaired with those unfrozen funds. And what about, as Mark Thiessen brought up on the show today, what about those families that lost their lives and they're suing Iran for that, and hostages that have lost their freedom for years and are suing Iran? What about if we satisfy them with Iran's money? Lieutenant Colonel Alan West, American Constitutional Rights Union Executive Director, former congressman from Florida, joins us now. Colonel, how do you think these talks are going?
3: Yeah, it's good to be with you, Brian. And again, what I see with when I listen to these talks, when I listen to some of the rhetoric from Iran, they're not a defeated enemy. And as a matter of fact, they don't want to even be referred to as an enemy now. They want to see themselves as equal to the United States. And so as you talked about and alluded to in your discussion with Mark Thiessen, yes, let's take some of these unfrozen funds and let's do what is necessary to restock our armaments. Let's repair our bases. Let's make sure that those people that have suffered because of Iranian Islamic terrorism, they get reparations for that. That's the right place for reparations. But when I hear this talk about, you know, selling food over there, it reminds me of all of the humanitarian aid and food that we tried to send into Gaza. And what did Hamas do? Hamas just claimed it and made the people in Gaza suffer even more so because they kept it for themselves. So what's the guarantee that any type of food stuff or agriculture that we send over to Iran will go down to the people and not just go to the cronies of the regime?
2: Yeah, I mean, that's a big deal, too. And now they're denying the progress that they thought they made in day one, they're rejecting it. So the president said, look, I'm not taking the military off the table, cut for.
1: I think the blockade was more impactful than dropping bombs. We could set that up again in about 15 minutes. I would say, Pete, one phone call. How long would it take? Maybe half hour.
2: And they set up the blockade again if they mess with the strait. But evidently, they're making some rules. 48 hours notice before you pass. If you're going to need insurance, we will issue the insurance. They think they're taking control of the strait.
3: Yeah, I think the important thing with that, again, is, you know, this is an international seaway, and we should not have them constraining an international sea lane of commerce, an SLOC. And I think that's the real lesson learned from here is that, again, when I talk about them not being defeated, they should not be dictating terms about the flow going through the Strait of Hormuz. And so if there was anything that I would have kept in place until I saw more movement in a positive direction from the Iranian regime, I would have kept the blockade in place. I would have, you know, taken control of the Strait of Hormuz because those are key centers of gravity for them. And that puts the type of pressure, the economic pressure, and maybe some diplomatic pressure on the Iranian regime that right now they feel has been alleviated.
2: Right. I want you to hear what Britt Hume had to say. Cut 13.
4: Judged against the standard that the president set basically when early going, when he spoke of unconditional surrender, this is not a particularly good deal for the United States. On the other hand, it's worth remembering and not setting aside, I think, the extraordinary amount of damage that has been done to Iran militarily. You know, the loss of their navy, their air force, much of their missile capacity, their radar systems and so on have left Iran a much less important power in the world than it was before all this. It's still as evil and determined as ever, perhaps, but I think greatly weakened. And I think that's important to keep that in mind as a backdrop for this.
2: Yeah, but we don't see a lot of it, so people forget it, right? We don't see the remnants of the 13,000-plus strikes.
3: No, you're absolutely right. Without a doubt, there can be no debate about Iran being a weakened state. But again, I come back to another adjective. They're not a defeated state. And so when you talk about defeating them, you have to think about, again, as we term it in the military, what is the center of gravity? What are the key things for this regime to maintain control, to stay in power? And I think that's where they still think that they have a strength. But right now, without a doubt, yes, we have air dominance over Iran. we have naval dominance. But the key things that would really put the most immense amount of pressure on them, we've taken off the table. Like I said, controlling the straits and the blockade. And I think that, yeah, we need to be able to, if I can use the term snap back, like we had with sanctions, we need to snap back those blockades as soon as we possibly can, if we see them, flustering.
2: So let's talk about Texas. James Tallarico and some of his odd beliefs. Where do they come from? So maybe we have a clue. This story's out today that Tallarico has described Drew Daniel Henderson Espinoza as a major source of inspiration for his political and religious philosophy. He is pretty out there. He believes, he says that he's autistic, non-binary. He's pro-autist. What does it say? It says his inspiration is for his political and religious philosophy because he identifies as mixed race, non-binary, transgender, Latinx. He uses his he, they pronouns and says he's autistic. The book referenced Tallarico as Henderson Espinoza's 2019 work, An Activist Theology. The book presents a progressive theology framework focusing on challenging what it describes as interlocking supremacies. So, yeah. Is Texas going to embrace the man of many genders?
3: No, I really don't think so. And again, it reminds me of how Barack Obama embraced black liberation theology. And so, again, you have Mr. Tallarico, who is really embracing this this woke Christianity, woke Jesus, some people call it. And I don't think that's going to play very well. Texas is the belt, the buckle of the Bible Belt. And when you think about the Hispanic community and even the black community, very strong Christian communities, a lot of these things that he believes in and his quote-unquote religiosity is not going to fly there. And right now, you have a spat going on between him and Jasmine Crockett. She's saying she's not going to come and speak at the Texas Democrat Convention.
2: Why? Because she lost?
3: Well, because she lost, and she's still pondering whether or not she wants to support Mr. Tallarico. So you have a schism there, and I think it's very important that that's recognized, and that could hurt, you know, Tallarico.
2: So when people look at Beto O'Rourke and see he got 2.5 within 2.5 percentage points to Ted Cruz, you know, you can say what you want. That's close. And Ted Cruz is a conservative. I look at Texas as a conservative state outside places like Austin. So do you, if you are in Texas, this is why the RNC has to pour money in to make sure Paxson wins, right? Where they probably wouldn't have if Cornyn had won.
3: Well, I think the key thing on the Republican side is, will Senator Cornyn come out and endorse and support Attorney General Paxton? Because, again, just the same as you see a schism on the Democrat side between the Crockett camp and Tallarico, you don't want to have that schism as well. You don't want to have Republicans sitting out and not showing up, because it's all going to be about turnout. If you have that big turnout in the major urban population centers, then you put a lot of pressure on West Texas to save the day, and that's what happened with the Ted Cruz Beto O'Rourke race, was that O'Rourke was ahead initially, but then West Texas saved Ted Cruz.
2: Very interesting. So I want to talk about Graham Platner, because Susan Collins does not give many interviews or on Fox, and she sat down with Martha McCallum, and here's what Susan Collins said about her opponent, Graham Platner, who's got more scandals than I can even list in the time I have remaining with you. Cut 33.
5: I would have said in a different time that any one of these would have been disqualifying for someone to be a candidate to serve our country and the state of Maine in the United States Senate, whether they were a Democrat or a Republican. And it's very interesting that Graham Platner was recruited by people from out of state, from New York, who also recruited the mayor of New York, Mondami, and other candidates from the far left around the country. Yeah. I don't think that's a coincidence.
2: So what do you read into that? Just the spreading of the socialist movement. I'll identify a fake oyster farmer with a Nazi tattoo who doesn't put a shirt on, who has a military record, could be a real man. But then you find out he's not even a real oyster farmer. Then you find out that he's no working class kid. He grew up with great wealth and went to a private school. So what kind of backroom check did they do it? And it's very noted that Susan Collins goes, this guy's from the outside. He was recruited from the outside.
3: Yeah, and I think that's what you see right now is the casting call, because in the aftermath of 2024, what did you hear? The Democrats, the left, they weren't connecting with quote-unquote young men and real men. So what they do, they go out and put out the casting call, and this is who we got. And it's the same casting call that gave us Alexandria Ocasio-Cortez. So what they're trying to do is, you know, quote-unquote, find people that fit a certain image, because they're message is horrible. So they're running on image and image only, right. And the same thing with Mom Donnie. But what we have to do on our side is we got to continue to talk about what we're for, not just what we're against, and how we're providing policies, and they're just providing hatred.
2: What's interesting is they don't know how to identify a man. I mean, Governor Walz is a real man. He pretends to work on a car and then waves his hands around.
3: And the shotgun. Remember the shotgun?
2: Oh, yeah. And then you have this guy. They go, we need a man. We got to get the man vote back. And they get a fake man, a guy that is a belligerent, angry guy with dicey relationships with women who's online, who's on a website that's known mostly for teen hookups up until recently. So they're asked about what's going on, what else is going to come out from deleted Reddit accounts. Morris Katz is a friend of his who works on his – he's his campaign strategist. Cut 34.
6: All of the allegations – it hasn't been negated by all of the allegations against Plattner, which there may be more coming. Can you say that there are not going to be more women coming forward with similar unflattering allegations against Graham Plattner?
7: What I can say is that Graham Plattner has addressed his past repeatedly, more than I've ever seen any candidate have to talk about their past. And he's been honest.
6: Well, that might be because he has a lot of problems.
2: I mean, do you believe that's his spin? He's addressed his past more than anybody else. And he can't say that there's not more coming out.
3: Yeah, and the interesting thing is, where are the, you know, the misogynist voices? Where are the believe the women voices? Where are the feminist voices? Because you can be guaranteed that when you look at, you know, how people are coming after Ken Paxton because of some of his escapades, but it's not the same thing with the left. They're just concerned about one thing: by any means necessary. They want to win. They want power. They want control. We don't care who we run. We just want you to vote for them so that we get rid of the Republican that's in this seat.
2: It's just so interesting that Schumer, Hakeem Jeffries, Nancy Pelosi, they've totally been sidelined. I don't hear from Hillary or Bill Clinton. Obama loves the socialists. He showed up, and right away, Mondami helped him unpack his stuff. And he's been mentoring since he won the primary against another Democrat, by the way, Governor Cuomo, more of an establishment, terrible person, but more of an establishment guy. So it's just so interesting what's happening. And I guess we're going to see what's going to be next. All right, Colonel, thanks so much. Appreciate you joining us.
3: My pleasure. God bless. Take care, Brian.
2: You got it. 1-866-408-7669. We come back, we talk about the enormous success of the World Cup from all different angles, from the fans, from the U.S. team, from the size of the crowds, from what's happening in the city streets. They just seem to love this country, and it is refreshing. Don't move.
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26: 60 million people watch at home here around the world. It was like a billion people, and they were all impressed by how the U.S. team played.
27: Not just winning, it's the way they play.
26: Exactly. I mean, Paraguay is a pretty strong team, right? And the U.S. just dominated and played and attacking football. It was great to see and really, really impressive.
27: So Tim Howard, maybe the finest goalkeeper, sorry, Tony Meola, in American history, on a podcast with Landon Donovan, came out and said, hey, guys, the U.S. is playing great, but they will not win the World Cup. What do you say?
26: Well, I would say they might well win the World Cup. I think after their two wins in the first two games, they have a real chance to go for it. They play at home. The crowd is behind them. The public is emotional. I mean, they're looking really great.
2: And that's a guy that knows soccer. He's the president of FIFA. He joined me an hour ago on the set of Fox and Friends. I think I'm going to spend a day with him just to see what it's like. He says he's constantly, I said, listen, if I spend a day with you, is this all ceremonial? Is your job easy? He goes, no, I'm constantly putting out fires, dealing with problems and complaints. I go, great. That would be a pretty cool day. Maybe I'll catch up with him on a Saturday. He goes to multiple venues, maybe in the knockout round. So remember I told you in that question that Tim Howard didn't think the U.S. could win? Guys, sober up. You remember how great he was in Brazil for the World Cup? Here's Landon Donovan. Great, maybe the greatest forward we've ever had with Tim Howard. He has a different opinion, but listen to Tim, too. Cut 46.
28: Can we? Yes. Has this group proven it, that they can beat a top team? No. I'll tell you this, Tim, and I mean this. If they play the way they're playing, they can absolutely compete against any team in this World Cup. For sure.
29: Yeah.
28: Can you do it? I've said this over and over. Can you do it four times in a row? Can you do it in a round of 16, a quarter, a semi, and a final? That is where it gets really hard. But momentum gets going. You never know. Is it likely? No, it's not likely.
1: The U.S. cannot unequivocally win the World Cup. The U.S. will have to play the greatest game they've ever played three times in a row. Sorry, four games in a row. Round of 16, quarterfinals, semifinals, finals. It is literally impossible for the U.S. to win the World Cup. That's going to come across crazy. People are going to say I'm whatever. That's just the reality. But we're super excited for this ride run.
28: Well, I feel great now.
2: I would never say that. I'm really shocked. Look, he's honest. When you have a, when you're asked to be a commentator, when you have a podcast, you got to be honest. If that's his honest opinion, and I assume it is, that's fine. I'm disappointed that he has that opinion, especially because if you watch this guy play goal, he's done such extraordinary things in goal that defied logic. Why can't a team do that? They've already done it. Whoever thought they'd win two games outright, give up one goal, and not even have to play their starters in the third game? In terms of great players, Lionel Messi, 38, 39 years old. When they went to the MLS, they said it was 34. He goes to the MLS and they said, well, you're just basically giving up a chance to ever play at the top level again. You're just cashing in America. You're playing in the MLS. That league's not good. Your game's going to drop. All he's done is score five goals in two games. Listen to yesterday, cut 45.
3: Applauding whenever they slow down an Argentina attack. Here's Almada on the move for the world champions. Now Medina. Pull back here, lets it run. Messi! History in Dallas! 40 years to the day since Diego Maradona scored the hand of God. Lionel Messi scores the goal to make him the World Cup's all-time leading scorer. Wonderful moment.
2: And you think for a second he's done? No. And I think a lot of players will say, look, if I come to the MLS, you can no longer say I am giving up on me playing at the top of my game. He's showing everybody you can maintain your quality of play and play in this league and be happy in America. Where it is, this guy loves Miami. From Argentina, where he's worshipped, he loves being in Miami. You know, he played everywhere, could have gone anywhere, and now he's going to stay. And I think that, you know, his dad, I think, is basically the general manager of the team. So he's having a great time. He gets the players he wants, and they just won a championship there. But I cannot wait. I'm going to be at the Germany-Morocco game. I'm going to be at two more games, but I'm going to be working the final and others with that media pass.
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9: Hi, I'm Vince Colonnaise, host of The Vince Podcast. It's a show with an obsessive focus on what's good for America. I'm bringing you the truth beneath the headlines of all of the nation's top stories. 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And I'll ask the questions you only dream of other interviewers asking. Do you like being

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13: For more than a decade, the Environmental Working Group has put out a list of the so-called Dirty Dozen. These are the non-organic produce contaminated with the highest levels of pesticides. Well, this year, spinach topped the list, followed by kale, collard, mustard greens, strawberries, grapes, nectarines, peaches, cherries, apples, blackberries, pears, potatoes, and blueberries. Now, all these fruits and vegetables are part of a healthy diet, so no one is saying you shouldn't eat them. Point is, though, you could consider buying these items organic if and when you can, and then taking extra care when you wash them. The FDA recommends rinsing all fruits and vegetables, even the ones that are organic, under running water that is slightly warmer than room temperature.

0: temperature. Don't use soap, bleach, or any fancy produce washes. I'm Dr. Sanjay Gupta, helping you live a better life.
1: 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It's Brian Kilmeade.
2: Hi, everyone. So glad you're there. It's the Brian Kilmeade Show from 48th and 6th in Midtown Manhattan. Just four blocks where the Norwegians pretend to be rowing like Vikings in the middle of Times Square. It is a phenomenal scene. Just so many phenomenal scenes we've seen with the World Cup here. President of the United States going to Pennsylvania today in that campaign mode. He's going to meet with the Mack truck people. But the president's got to do a lot of work because he's got to shore up. His support, I mean, those battleground states. I mean, people just take Iowa for granted. They shouldn't. They take Ohio for granted. They shouldn't. They take Pennsylvania. They know it's going to be a battle, but the president's been so strong in Pennsylvania, maybe they feel as though they'll be okay there, being that they say there's only about 18 seats in play in the House. I don't think they can take anything for granted. This hour, being joined by Farley Weiss, he's the president of the Israeli Justice Organization, and Steve Moore is standing by in 15 minutes. He's a former chief of staff of the U.S. House of Representatives and founder of the Ukrainian Freedom Project. Ukraine is blitzing Moscow with long-range missiles that they pioneered, they engineered. Man, I would not want to be Russian today. Let's get to the big three.
3: Number three.
4: They might well win the World Cup. I think after their two wins in the first two games, they have a real chance to go for it. They play at home. The crowd is behind them. The public is emotional. I mean, they're looking really great.
2: Yeah, the FIFA president on with me an hour ago on Fox and Friends. World Cup fever running as high as ever. As soccer's greatest supporters did not predict this type of success of the World Cup and the game's most and the world's most popular sport. So I talked to the FIFA president about it and look at the action on and off the field.
3: Number two.
5: We have fascists in the White House. We have a climate denier in the White House. We have a racist and transphobe in the White House. Are we going to let them win?
2: Clara Valdez, a left-wing socialist, angry squad member to be. Socialism is a hot topic on the ballot in New York City today as Dem Civil War is playing out in real time in front of all of us. And the godfather of it all, Bernie Sanders, could not be happier. We examine the races in June that are going to affect the balance of power in November.
3: Number one.
6: We're beginning to move forward on some of the big issues, beginning to address some of the technical details. But I think it's important for people to understand there is a long way to go in this.
2: There is. General Joseph Votel. Iran talks have begun and news is pouring out all over the talks and contradictions everywhere. We examine it all and what it means for the security of the region and why Israel's interests are our interests. And we should stop letting Iran tell us they're different. It's a little problem with that. You're not going to budge here. It's easy to get caught up in that podcast world. Listen to these men and women rant when they're going for clicks and think to yourself, wow, you know, maybe Israel is the problem. Maybe we would have no problem in the Middle East if it wasn't for Israel. Just take a sense and take a step back at history and understand who the good guy is and understand what they do with us as a partner. I don't think it'd be replicated anywhere. Used to be Britain. It's not anymore. It used to be NATO. Not anymore. What they can do pound for pound as a military can't be duplicated except with the American military. And what they do in terms of intelligence and innovation for the economy cannot be duplicated anywhere else. I think it's about time you realize that. So anytime you hear, I think, J.D. Vance or anybody else coming out condemning Israel, I think they got to take a step back and understand they are answering Hezbollah. Hezbollah bombs and rockets only because Iran tells them to. Here's the president of the United States on a thought about temporary lifting. They're allowed to sell oil at market rates using dollars and lifting of sanctions while they continue to talk. Cut to.
7: Well, I'm going to have to find out exactly the status. But if the sanctions go out, money's going to be put into this country. All that money's coming back in the form of purchases of food, which they desperately need. They have 91 million people. They can't feed them. So the money that we lift is going to go to our farmers, largely to our farmers.
2: I mean, it's a great idea that Jared came up with If you give them cornmeal, you give them soybeans, how are they going to do it? Are they going to hoard it and keep with the IRGC? That's on them. I actually don't even think they would deny food to their 90 million population. I wouldn't think intentionally, because the unrest is something that doesn't work for them. For example, part of the unrest that happened in January was because they had no water. And because inflation, the real is like 1,000 reals for every dollar. So inflation, you think it's bad now at 2.4%? Can you imagine that 1,000%? So I've decided to, I'm not going to ride this throughout the 60 days. Iran says this, we say this. Iran says this, we say this. I take our men and women at their word. J.D. Vance came out after the meeting of hours and said they've agreed to let the inspectors in. As I hopped on the air today, time shifting, Iran's officials came out and go, we never agreed to that. I'm not going to get involved. Of course they agreed to it. The vice president of the United States is not a liar. It doesn't work to his advantage to spin, you know, market. It doesn't matter. Because if he comes out and says stuff that's blatantly not true, it doesn't work to his advantage. Well, they would come out and say, it's been very frustrating. Nothing got done. That's called typical dealing with Iran. Instead, they said, we agreed. We tried to call weapons. And we tried to call the nuclear inspectors at 2 in the morning. We couldn't get anybody to pick up. It's hard to imagine him making up that story. Am I correct? And then saying, Jared brought up that we'll take the money. We'll unfreeze the money, but you're going to buy farm goods from us. I don't know what they said to that, but I'll take them at their word. But I'm not going to get into the day by day, because I am not into spinning things that the IRGC finds palatable. There is a belief amongst the negotiators, and it's usually been wrong, that there are moderates among the crazy Iranians. The president said that, and the negotiators believe it. I'm shaking my head if you're not watching the stream. But I am glad the oil's flowing. I want the economy to roll. I would like to move this into the backdrop, and I would like just to see how this plays out, and let's see if both parties can go out and go win a midterm election. It's not going to be easy regardless. The best hope the Republicans have is for the Democrats to continue to back these socialists, for all the energy to go with the Mondamis, the Bernie Sanders, the AOCs. It works out, because I just don't believe, traveling like I do, knowing our audience like we do, knowing that we got a good New York audience, but I know the Midwest really supports this network, and down south especially. You talk to people and they think we're crazy up here, even entertaining the thought of having a socialist. Now, Austin's a little crazy and a little left in Texas, but that's for Texas. You just want clear-thinking people that are going to be open to law and order, like what happened with the mayor. I keep citing this. The mayor in San Francisco, a guy comes in, he's a Democrat. Nobody thinks he's a Republican, but he's just trying to get some sense of law and order and get rid of the lawlessness, the massive break-ins with cars and the crime and the homelessness in San Francisco. You hope some of that comes in, but if you elect these Mondami-like figures that want to blame society for society's ills and say the problem is billionaires, I think you're going to have nothing but failed cities. Here's Zoram Amdani talking about immigration. Listen to what he actually says proudly. Cut 22.
8: I've been clear that I'm proud of our sanctuary city status. We are not going to allow this city to become the civil immigration enforcement arm of a federal government that is hell-bent on a deportation regime that would rip families apart across the city.
2: Right. Or get criminals out. Tell us who's in your prisons that broke the law, came here as a criminal and continued to be a criminal. We're going to do that. Deportation arm. Yeah. If you're overstaying your visa, if you've committed a crime, you're gone. But what these people are running on is absolutely crazy. Listen to the first two lines from Brad Lander. This is a despicable former New York City controller, Democratic candidate, tried to run for mayor, fell flat on his face. Listen to this guy. Cut 26.
9: And our solidarity, it doesn't end at the Hudson or at the Potomac. Our solidarity stretches out to Cuba and Venezuela and it stretches to Gaza.
2: Really? It stretches? These are the people that you're running on? Are you insane? Gaza, run by Hamas, the socialist power of Venezuela. Do you know that their president's in a Brooklyn jail? And do you know that Cuba's about to fall on itself? But that's the philosophy you're selling. So Jamal Bowman is a Democrat. I didn't think he was a socialist. I can't do his bio, but he keeps losing to Mike Lawler. So he doesn't run anymore. Remember, he's the guy who pulled the fire alarm when he was in Congress and then denied doing it. But we have video of him doing it. So here he is talking about one of these extremists who's running for office, who's a flat-out socialist, does not like the country, was saying horrible things that she does with the flag, calls Israel a genocide power. So listen to this question and his answer. Cut 25.
10: I mean, listen, it's their right to be concerned. It's important to have the conversation, right? That's why we have a democracy. And so she's, when you look at pros versus cons, or, you know, concerns versus things you're excited about, it's like 100-1. Like, she's just an exciting, incredible organizer and person fighting for immigrant rights, fighting for Palestinian rights, fighting anti-Semitism, fighting for workers' rights. She's done it all. Like, she's exactly the kind of person we need in Congress and in elected office. So, you know, but everyone can have their opinion. You're not going to get 100% of the vote.
2: Yeah, it sounds like a party I don't want to be at, just judging by the music. But I will say that she does not fight anti-Semitism. There is nothing but anti-Semitism in her background. She's not fighting against it. This is an extremist candidate going against an established Hispanic leader in the Democratic leader. I wouldn't vote for Ispalette, but he's somebody that is known as a Keem Jeffries partner. And Jeffries is really running against her and people like Jamal Bowman. All right, when we come back, I'm going to be joined by Steve Moore, former chief of staff at the U.S. House of Representatives and founder of the Ukrainian Freedom Project, which raises money to aid Ukrainians who, ladies and gentlemen, are on a roll.
1: It's Brian Kilmeade. Your home for conservative talk in Tucson. This is Freedom 1400.
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1: Something has to follow after rage. It can't just be rage after rage, again and again. And all of us, if we have only rage and nothing else, they must feel it. And that's why, even in our addresses, we always say, the war must return to Russia, to the territory of the country that started this aggression. Otherwise, these people, their society as a whole, which does not see or feel the war at all. And that's why I believe that, in the end, this year, we have started to hurt them badly. So after rage, there must be a response.
2: And why President Zelensky is right about that is because they've engineered and pioneered their own long-range missiles, and now they're beginning to penetrate repeatedly inside Moscow. They are feeling this war. Joining us now, a man that knows this, goes back and forth consistently, Steve Moore, good friend of the show, founder of the Ukrainian Freedom Project, which raises money to aid Ukrainians. Steve, we've been here before when things look dark. Man, things are looking better. I know it's not easy.
3: No.
2: But things are looking better. Could you tell us what it's like?
3: Well, I just got back from Kyiv, and, we brought a group of conservative journalists all around the country, and, the Russians are hitting Ukraine with drones and missiles. That's an old story. The new story is that, in May, for the first time, the Ukrainians shot more drones into Russia than Russia shot into
2: Wow.
3: Ukraine. Yeah. And so, you might have seen Candace Owens show up at this Russian Davos thing last month. And there's a bunch of D-list celebrities like Steven Seagal was there. But they were greeted by black plumes of smoke over the St. Petersburg skyline. You know, that is
2: how great is that?
3: Yeah. That is not a good look if you're having we're a great economic power conference. And,
2: I want you to hear more from Zelensky. Cut 44.
1: We responded to them by striking their oil refinery in Tyumen, in the Tyumen region. That was already, well, if you measure directly, it's 2,070 kilometers. Our FP drones,
4: they reach that far.
1: The new ones, yes, 5.2 hit their target, but actually their route was 2,500 kilometers. They will be able to go over 3,000. These are new drones, really good drones.
4: The plan is for them to reach over 3,000.
1: More than 3,000 individual targets, yes. We will continue to keep moving forward because we know exactly where all their strategic military manufacturing factories are located, as well as other critical oil storage depots, gas storage facilities, and so on.
2: How great is that?
3: Yeah. It's amazing. You know, one of the things we did this last time, I live in Kyiv, but we brought a bunch of people over. And so we toured some of these drone factories, land drones, air drones. And this stuff is amazing.
2: All underground, right?
3: Yeah. Well, it's they've got all these factories hidden. And it's just, that's something else to see as well. You see this like crappy old building, you go in there and it's Tony Stark's lab inside, you know?
2: So Steve, I understand that in an effort to hit back, they blew up their own building, the Russians, the other day.
3: Yeah. I mean, these guys can't, the Russians have this sense of unearned arrogance where they think they're so great. But, they're trying to fire back at Ukrainian drones, and they shot at their own fuel depot and blew it up. Big, big explosion. So they can't protect themselves from Ukrainian drones.
2: So how's that changed things in Ukraine? I know it's brutal. And when they send their drones over in waves, they blow up buildings. They're not aiming for military sites.
3: No.
2: They're aiming for people.
3: Well, the Ukrainians have taken out like 40 or 50% of Russia's refining capacity, whereas the Russians are aiming at hospitals, at schools, at apartment buildings. So,
2: Do you see a fracture yet among the Russian? Is it hard to, I know it's hard to tell, but we're in the Russian government that Putin's isolated?
3: Oh, the Communist Party, there's still a Communist Party in Russia, and they are criticizing Putin. They are criticizing, so a political party is criticizing Putin. That doesn't happen. Or if you look at the polling, and the polling's for real, Putin looks at the polling. Polling for Putin's favorability is down as low as it's been since the beginning of the war. You know, it's super fun if you're a Russian looking at the, on Telegram channels at Ukrainian buildings being blown up. But when your own buildings are being blown up, it ain't that cool.
2: But I also saw a parliament member say we got to end this war. The other thing that's interesting is that for the first time, I understand, you could correct me, that they're not able to replenish their soldiers one for one anymore. Because
3: that's happened all this year, every month this year, that they are losing more people in Ukraine than they can recruit to fill those ranks. And it's just because it's a death trap, man. You know, the Ukrainians have built 7 million drones so far this year. And now think about that, 7 million drones. You know, we're about halfway through the year. What is that? That's like 180 days. So, you know, 7 million, you know, divided by 180, that's a lot of drones every day. That are, you know, in this, you know, that are being directed towards Russian soldiers.
2: If people want to help, what do they do?
3: Well, you know, you can go to our website, ukrainefreedomproject.org. We're, you know, again, Ukraine Freedom Project. And what we do is we give non-lethal aid to some of these military units. We help people at the front. We give Starlinks. We give generators, that sort of stuff. And, you know, and we get the word out of what's happening.
2: Starlink being shut off from Russia really helped.
3: Yeah, you know, Elon Musk, man, that was a great move on his part. That really made a difference.
2: Right. And is there a situation where they don't want talks now because it's doing so well, or they still want talks?
3: Well, you know, the Ukrainians have wanted talks for years. And the problem is that the Russians have this, you know, they just say, we want it all. We would not only want the territory that we've taken in Donbass, we want the rest of the provinces of Donbass. Mm-hmm. And so none of these are all non-starters for Ukrainians. And Zelensky's not the last word on this. He has to convince the Ukrainian people. And Ukrainian people said, you know, ask him, are you ready for peace? Yes, I'm ready for peace. Do you want to give up Donbass? No, I don't want to give up Donbass. So it's...
2: And why would they give up areas that they have not lost in battle?
3: Well, you know, and the occupied part of Ukraine is 3.5 million Ukrainians, and the worst things in the world are happening there. You know, we've talked about this. You know, Putin has shut down every church in occupied Ukraine he doesn't control. He's murdered 80 pastors and priests. So it is the worst place in the world, and you want to free those people. Those are your people. You want to free them.
2: I understand that. Steve Moore, thanks for what you're doing, and every time you come back, they're closer and closer to outright victory, and their justice, I hope, is going to be done. Thanks, Steve.
3: Great to be here, man.
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16: A better life with Dr. Sanjay Gupta.
17: Osteoporosis affects millions of people in the United States and around the world. It's a disease that basically causes someone's bones to become weak, brittle, and porous, which can increase their risk of fractures. Now, the good news here is there are things you can do other than, or in addition to, taking medications to prevent fractures before it's too late. One is to up your intake of calcium and vitamin D. You also want to eat more protein. One functional medicine dietitian told us that that helps build muscle, and if you're building muscle strength, then you are also building bone strength. You want to be mindful of your workouts. The best ways to build bone density, one therapist told us, are going to be resistance exercises like lifting weights, and also exercises that make your bones take a bit of an impact, such as jumping or even running, just loading the bones a little bit more. I'm Dr. Sanjay Gupta, helping you live a better life.
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0: busy, he'll make your head spin. It's Brian Kilmeade.
1: The president doesn't take his options on the table. Off the table, when he goes into a negotiation, he leaves them all on the table. And that's where we are. This is the beginning of a process. And even after the first round, we have Iran now allowing inspectors back in. The other flaw from Obama's Iran deal was that the inspectors, Iran got to dictate where the inspectors went. It's like a criminal dictating when the parole officer comes in. And I have every confidence that this team will drive anytime, anywhere inspections.
2: So that is Ambassador Michael Waltz, and he's saying that we're going to make progress. Don't get caught up in the play-by-play of it. And there's certain criteria that only the president will accept. He knows them well. Farley Weiss joins us now, president of the Israeli Justice Organization. Welcome back, Farley.
3: It's good to be here, Brian. Thank you.
2: First off, on I think things have settled down now. I thought I saw the president ripping Hezbollah and not Israel. And I think things have reconfigured. Me, like many other people, are really concerned about some of the tone that was coming out of the White House over the last few days.
3: Yeah, look, I think that we've learned with President Trump that we don't have to look at some of the statements he made concerning Israel. He made the statements that Israel at the end of the 12-day war, he made some harsh statements. And then 8 months later, he was out there joining Israel and going against Iran. He hasn't changed the fundamental principles of the big picture of that Iran can't have a nuclear weapon. Hezbollah needs to be destroyed. He hasn't changed those fundamentals. He is a person who wants to try to see if peace can work. But he now understands that it likely won't. And if it doesn't work, he's ready to take military action. And I think you were right when you said earlier on Fox that you think after the election, the midterms, that he'll take action.
2: I think right now it doesn't work to anybody who thinks that you have to act strongly against Iran. It doesn't help if the president loses the House and Senate, because you have a bunch of people who don't want to go out of the way to make sure the Republican Party or the president does not have any victories. So which means even if they cost the U.S., that's just the nature of politics today. And especially if we need another $80 billion for the Pentagon. You lose the Senate, you're not going to get much for the next 2 years. So if you could get control of the economy, get gas in a palatable way, $3.50, then make people say who's got a better track record, he not only can keep the Senate, he can keep the House. So I think, you know, the president has a lot to think about. You know, Israel, absolutely. Military, sure. Diplomatically, yes. The negotiation's true. And then there's a political reality of what he has to deal with for House members in Pennsylvania who walk up to him and say, if we can't get gas down, I'm going to lose. And then those seats that could make or break whether he's investigated or supported are in the balance. So he's got a lot of plates in the air.
3: I agree. Look, I think that when you pointed out on the last time I was on that the Democratic Party has become, that anti-Israel has become the most important issue to them. And so for Israel, it's also important that the Republicans keep the Senate, keep the House. There has only been one Democrat, John Fetterman, has been the only one supporting President Trump's decision to go to take action against Iran, military action against Iran. It's unbelievable. The Democrats, you could have counted 100, 200 Democrats who were pro-Israel 10 years ago. And now you can count them on one hand. It's an extraordinary situation what's happened. And so it's very important that the Republicans keep control in the midterms. And I know President Trump is very concerned about that.
2: So you have Democrat Dan Goldman, who's just a really hates Trump and goes against Trump and Republicans as much as possible. He's really a very liberal Democrat. He's going to lose by double digits. You know why? Because he's not anti-Israel. Of course, he could say things about Bibi Netanyahu, but he's not anti-Israel. Because he's not anti-Israel, you have an insurgent candidate socialist who's going to pound him today in the election. To me, the message for other borderline Democrats is whatever you do, don't be pro-Israel.
3: Oh, it's unbelievable. Brad Lander, the candidate, he went into a mosque and said, I'm going to ally with Rashida Tlaib and Ilhan Omar, the most anti-Semitic, anti-Israel people in the United States House of Representatives. It's not that he's just going to be not as pro-Israel or not as supportive as Goldman. It's that he is going to align with the most visceral anti-Israel elements of the anti-Semitic elements of the Democratic Party. And this is what he's doing with Mamdani's endorsement. And so I hope Goldman wins. And even though he's not good on a lot of issues, but it's a massive difference between him and Lander in that race.
2: Yeah, that's true. So, Farley, bring me inside Israeli politics. We hear the prime minister, there's going to be an election in September. And the people of Israel, do they want to see strong action against Hezbollah, or would they like to see some type of detente there?
3: No, there is actually, it's kind of unusual in Israel compared to other places. The people on the opposition to Netanyahu, who are considered to be on the left, are actually being more hawkish in some ways in some of their statements than the Prime Minister Netanyahu, whose policies have been. Naftali Bennett is considered to be one of the main challengers to Netanyahu, who is saying, oh, we should have done more to try to get rid of the Iranian regime. They're not, Bennett used to run as a candidate for the Knesset. He ran as being more to the right of Netanyahu. Everybody is a consensus that they want to get rid of Hezbollah. There's not really any candidates that are running that don't agree with getting rid of Hezbollah. So it's not like a left-wing opposition in the sense of what it is in the United States. They actually are running as similar policies to Netanyahu, though clearly what Netanyahu has done since October 7, 2023 has been extraordinary of the accomplishments he's done, which none of these opposition people would have been had the ability to do. In the sense of taking out Nasrallah of Hezbollah and Hamas and crushing Hamas and getting the hostages back, it's unbelievable the amount of ability what he's done despite worldwide opposition and especially Biden administration opposition to him. And yet he's made all these amazing accomplishments. And he knows how to work with President Trump, and he has shown that repeatedly since President Trump got into office.
2: So, what do you think? What do you take of the way the president and he have clashed of late?
3: Well, I think that this is how President Trump is. He, you know, I always think back to the 2016 primary where President Trump was going back and forth with Marco Rubio and Ted Cruz and Lindsey Graham and blasting them. And those are some of his closest allies today. President Trump talks a very tough talk at times, but he is still a very strong supporter of Israel, has said, told Israel, if Hamas doesn't comply, you can take out Hamas. If Hezbollah doesn't comply, you know, he wants to get rid of Hezbollah. He's been consistent on that issue, just how it's done and this, what he still wants to see it done. He wants Lebanon to have their own sovereignty and not Hezbollah there. So sometimes he says things and Prime Minister Netanyahu knows not to attack back President Trump of his comments. And he keeps the big picture in mind and knows how to work with President Trump.
2: So when the president came out a couple of days ago and says, you know, why is Israel not finishing off Hezbollah? Maybe I'll have Syria do it. What do you say to that?
3: The only reason why Jalani is the head of Syria is because Israel was fighting Hezbollah and Hezbollah couldn't go into Syria and try to keep the Assad regime up and running. Jalani has said he's not going to get involved. He doesn't have an army to get involved and defeat Hezbollah. No one else has, just like there's no one else who would defeat Hamas but Israel. Israel has to do things in a very careful way. They're making a great progress, but you have to fight in a way to protect your soldiers and protect them from being killed. And at the same time, you're dealing with a whole world that attacks you with whatever you do. Israel did an attack on a building in Beirut. They killed two Hezbollah people, and people made it out like as if Israel knocked down buildings and killed hundreds of people when two people were killed and everyone went ballistic against Israel for it. It was ridiculous. Israel has the most pinpointed strikes. John Spencer from West Point has said that there is no one who's had a lower civilian to military casualty ratio in urban warfare than what Israel's done. And against Hezbollah, Prime Minister Netanyahu just said that they're killing five Hezbollah fighters for every civilian in Lebanon. They're doing an unbelievable job in pinpoint striking. No one else has ever done this in history.
2: So is it true that since Nasrallah's death, the IRGC basically runs Hezbollah? Instead of advising, they actually run it? Or are there Hezbollah leaders that are part of the Lebanese government?
3: General Jack Keane has said there's IRGC people embedded with Hezbollah throughout. They've been running Hezbollah even with Nasrallah, and they're running Hezbollah, and that is why. What does Iran have to do with Lebanon? What is it that they even care about Lebanon? Why do they care about Israel? They're far away, thousands of miles away. It's a hatred, an unbelievable hatred of a preoccupation. The Prime Minister, former Prime Minister of Spain, Aznar, said that he met with the Ayatollah, and he said he wakes up every day thinking about how to destroy Israel. They're preoccupied with destroying Israel, and they put all their resources not to their people, but how to destroy Israel. And that's with Hezbollah, with Hamas, with the Houthis, everything it is about destroying to destroy Israel. Destroy Hezbollah, you're hurting Iran, and that's what needs to be done.
2: Barley Weiss, thanks so much. He's president of the Israeli Justice Organization. Very tenuous time, but at least I see the rhetoric getting a little bit better on our side, knowing that Israel is not the problem. They're an asset. Thanks so much, Barley.
3: Thank you, Brian.
2: All right, we come back. Stuart Varney and I will simulcast together. We'll share you with them, and we'll get their audience with us. So, you listen to the Brian Kilmeade Show. Don't move.

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29: Yeah, it's going to be great. I'm going to go with Stuart Varney and talk about something we did 2 hours ago, and that is interview the president of FIFA. And he's got to be almost ready to take a bow, halfway through, no politics, just fun. Soccer's great. Stadiums are full. Fantastic David and Goliath stories with Palaverde off of the coast of Africa and Curacao, that small island in the Caribbean. I think I'm not great in terms of where these islands are, but they're doing extremely well. Let's listen in, Stuart.
30: A bit of comeback here, but not back to plain even.
1: 10:51, here's Kilmeade. All right, Brian, soccer fans, foreigners, they've traveled to America for the World Cup. They seem to be liking what they see. Now, you spoke with FIFA President Infantino this morning on Fox and Friends. Here's what he had to say. Roll it.
2: We see an incredible enthusiasm everywhere, in every host city. The cities are full. The stadiums are full. Sold out, 99.6% attendance. Yeah. The fan zones, have more than 3 million people in the fan zones already, in the official ones, but the cities are full. We see the Norwegians, the Brazilians, right. The Argentinians are everywhere. The fans, the Scots, they were in Boston, now they are in Miami. I mean, it's fantastic. The atmosphere is great. Right. People are coming, and they want to come to America.
1: Brian, as you know, I'm a soccer fan, and I've been, you know, just eating up the great quality of soccer that we've been seeing. But I've also really enjoyed the foreigners, the fans who come to America, and they appear to love it. I thought they hated us.
11: Yeah, I mean, we kept reading these things. No one's booking the hotels. Tourism is down, and the seats are too expensive. The stadium's going to be empty, and it's all proven not to be true. And what is so great, Stuart, is people are coming here that maybe perhaps can't afford the tickets, but they're having a great time in the bars. They're having a great time with their other countrymen. They're coming in here on vacation, and they're loving it. And the thing is, you always worry when people drink, are they going to have like a violent side, end up being, you know, getting in fights? It's just not happening. You ask the people of Boston, you see New York City, you're seeing this video right now. These guys are rehearsing synchronized. They have their national pride, but they want to discover the country. You know, in 94, I covered it, but I didn't get to a game. I would always just go to the post-game interviews in 94, and I heard how happy everybody was, but we had no league. There was no Messi. There was no Beckham. The U.S. national team wasn't considered a threat. They were just emerging, great athletes, great guys, but they had nowhere to play. They would just play with each other and train together all the time. The 94 team was fine. But this real story is what's happening now. The subplot is something that's really catching me by surprise. You have a U.S. team that was ranked 15 that are playing like a top eight team. And if you can get to the quarterfinals, don't tell me if you watch this sport enough that you can't get to the finals. So I think that that's adding to the excitement because America wants to know Americans have a shot. We see the women winning or getting close every time. I always get this. Why not the guys? And I go, well, there's a lot of tradition. Very few countries really win the World Cup. You know, England invented the sport. They only got one. So I love this journey. The fact that they're playing game three without worrying about knowing they're already through after winning the group is something no one ever expected. But I'm looking forward to Thursday.
1: This World Cup is a wild success, and that's a fact at the moment. Brian, I've got to change the subject today. Today is New York's primary election. Is today going to be the domino that builds socialist power across the country? Because if the socialists win in New York, just a couple of the races, they vastly expand their power within the Democrat Party. Last word to you.
11: Yeah, I mean, it's Akeem Jeffries against Mayor Mamdani. Don't kid yourself. This is not Republicans. There's no Spencer Pratt. This is, hey, you want to be liberal? Or do you want to be really out there, all anti-American, anti-Israel? It's not an economic philosophy. It's an anti-American philosophy. And if they are going to resonate in New York City, and if they're going to overrun and stampede over Akeem Jeffries, that should be a big day for Republicans because it opens up more opportunities because people look at this and say, this is just too extreme for me. However, it's bad for the country. There's nothing American about socialism. It's never worked anywhere. And when I saw Brad Lander say, this is going to be a great race for me and for Venezuela and Cuba. Oh, I mean, are you kidding me? Even Venezuela and Cuba know socialism is terrible.
1: Oh, God. Thanks, Brian. All good stuff today.
11: You got it.
1: Big day at the World Cup and in politics.
11: Absolutely. And yesterday was huge. Yeah, Mbappe, and you have Messi both scoring on the world stage in front of capacity crowds, and both France and Argentina look great. I mean, Argentina looks like favorite to win another world championship. But I was talking to the FIFA president, and there's a few things going on. The play of the U.S. team, as I just discussed, but there's other stuff. That he was talking about, and what he was saying for us is that. He expects the crowds to continue to be big and the knockout rounds to be continue to be dramatic. And he actually said that he believes that the U.S. has a chance.
2: 60 million people watch here at home. Here, around the world. It was like a billion people. And they were all impressed by how the U.S. team played.
3: Just winning, it's the way they play.
2: Exactly. I mean, Paraguay is a pretty strong team, right? And the U.S. just dominated and played and attacking football. It was great to see and really, really impressive.
3: So Tim Howard, maybe the finest goalkeeper, sorry, Tony Meola, in American history, on a podcast with Landon Donovan, came out and said, hey, guys, the U.S. is playing great, but they will not win the World Cup. What do you say?
2: Well, I would say they might well win the World Cup. I think after their two wins in the first two games, they have a real chance to go for it. They play at home. The crowd is behind them. The public is emotional. I mean, they're looking really great.
11: And that is a guy, he can't root for anyone, Giovanni. He can't root for anybody, but he does Infante, he came out and he said, look, they have a real shot. And he went on to say, look, they're winning, but they're winning by playing soccer with these guys. They're no longer, hey, they're in better shape. They're very physical. They're very determined. They got the crowd. They got the style of play. I'm very interested if they empty the bench and play maybe eight players off the bench. I mean, why not? And, you know, give the guys an extra week off. Many of them are coming out of club seasons where they just played 32, 34 games, and maybe they could take that week off and heal up and be better. And I would not pay, obviously wouldn't play a Pulisic today. 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I want to see you in Pensacola, Florida, live on stage.
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30: ABC News, I'm Sherry Preston. The Supreme Court handing down several decisions today, including one.
31: How did I lose weight? And I did. Lean, right here. I did. I love this stuff. 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So chatting with Miles, I'm up at like 235. 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
11: All right, 48th and 6th in Midtown Manhattan, heard around the country, around the world. This is going to be a big hour as we come your way. Kelsey Grammer, actor, comedian, great friend of the show. He's hosting The Patriot War. And his talk about episodes 1 through 3 available right now on Fox Nation, your favorite streaming movie app and everything else app. We also have great live programming there, and they're actually

0: streaming this. During the American Revolution, George Washington and others closest to him struggle through the brutal War of Independence. If you think about what happened in the Battle of New York, think about the struggles to survive Valley Forge, think about the struggle to at Bunker Hill, even though they fought gallantly, they paid a huge price for it. And then think about their victories. It ultimately ended up in a victory. And how many people thought, these guys are never going to make it. And they did, and changed the world because of the independence that they had and the king, which we wouldn't subscribe to. But then the adjustments we had to make along the way. Plus, you know, he's in Young Washington, too, which is coming out hitting theaters, which, by the way, are on a huge comeback right now. Standing by is Asra Nomani, senior editor of investigation for Fox News Digital, author of Woke Army, the left-green alliance that is undermining America's freedom. Asra, welcome back.
1: Hey, thank you so much, Brian. It's a great week to celebrate America, but I'm going to tell you about the people who don't want to celebrate America.
0: What do you mean?
1: Well, I call them the party poopers because, Brian, there is this entire network, as you know, you've seen them for years now, that have been down on America, and they have been trashing America. And it's been my mission to understand who they are. And, Brian, they are a vast network. It's two words that I want everyone to know, which is malign foreign. And then the third word is influence, malign foreign influence, three words that is really going to play out over the next week also, as a lot of organizations that you're familiar with, like Indivisible, 50501, Party for Socialism and Liberation, try to basically put a damper on America's celebration.
0: Intentionally and well-financed?
1: Oh, 100%. So I have right here, just printed out, fresh off the printing press, you know, one of the toolkits. They are very professionalized. They are a multi-million dollar in their collective revenues. Two donors that you know very well. One is George Soros, who is funding a lot of Democratic politicians, and he has funded a lot of the Democratic nonprofit machine that has been basically an apparatus of the Democratic National Party. And then a lesser known name is this man named Neville Roy Singham, who is a self-described Marxist. He made his millions in America as a great capitalist, but he renounced all of that to move to Shanghai and acclaim Marxism as the way of the future. I have a video of him from last fall at this hotel, Brian, I love to mention it, called the Golden Tulip Hotel, next time you go to Shanghai, hang out with the communists there. And so Neville Roy Singham stood there, Brian, and he espoused support for the new world order of the People's Republic of China and the Chinese Communist Party. And so he is funding another network that is even further left than the Soros network. And it is groups like the Party for Socialism and Liberation, People's Forum, Code Pink, which many people might have heard of. And this toolkit has got the talking points. Enough is enough. And in here, Brian, it's really fun. I love how they have the, you know, might not be able to see it, and I know our listeners can't see it, but they have bracket, your organization's name, end bracket, and a coalition of national grassroots organizations across the country are calling for mobilizations on June 27th. So that's Saturday, Brian, where they're going to try to, you know, try to be party poopers. And then this is going to be an entire week of activity that they're going to be rolling out. And it's clearly partisan because you can see here, you know, they have the bracket sign up button. It's all like, it's a template. And then they go after the quote MAGA regime. So again, it's the No Kings protesters and all the rest that are part of this party.
0: So how could they be unwound? Yeah. Asra, is there some investigation, justice allowed that? I mean, are you allowed to come in here from outside the country and foment unrest in an organization that seems to look to cause so much angst? You're allowed to do that?
1: Well, it's crazy that you given free rein, obviously, through the Biden administration. But what is wonderful to report upon as a journalist is that there are lawmakers in House Ways and Means Committee, Judiciary, and other oversight committees that are looking at the tax laws that many of these nonprofits could be violating. So that's one way. I call it the Al Capone strategy, which is the strategy in which you go after the low-hanging fruit of tax violations. And Brian, you've seen this play out with the indictments that have come out against the Southern Poverty Law Center, because what they have been prosecuting them for is conspiracy on money laundering, wire fraud, and bank fraud. And that's the kind of strategy that put Al Capone, a notorious alleged murderer, behind bars instead of actual crimes of murder. So that's one strategy, is the tax laws. And the second one, Brian, is that we all enjoy free speech rights in America, but we do have this law called the Foreign Agent Registration Act, which requires that, its nickname is FARA, and it requires that you register as a lobbyist for a foreign entity if you are doing their influence peddling in the United States. And so the lawmakers, along with Justice Department, Treasury Department, and State Department, are investigating this network of organizations on both fronts.
0: But where are they making progress? I hear about investigating George Soros. I don't hear. He's still doing it. You know, this guy Singham, still doing it. Yeah. So you can't really touch him, but you could stop the money at least.
1: Well, stay tuned, because I believe that they are going to, you know, just get their ducks in a row, all these investigators, and we will see the court proceedings over the next year. So, Brian, one of the templates that we can look at is the SPLC case, which has been moving through the courts since April when an indictment dropped. And in that case, I mean, I have a spreadsheet, Brian, of all of the informants that the SPLC allegedly used donor money to pay. The informants, the money trail, it's a classic money laundering scheme, allegedly, of layering and hiding the money and all of these other actions. And so I know the investigators are trying to make sure that they have the best cases that they possibly can have in all of these fronts. But you've seen that, for example, Vice President J.D. Vance has been doing the anti-fraud investigations. And so I'm really putting my heads around this idea, Brian, that this is all going to be pursued as white collar crime. And that's what we can look to see over the next 2 years, I think.
0: Yeah, we'll see if they can crack down. What about Jane Fonda and the link to her? I think she's about and about again with her, you know, her revamped body.
1: Yeah. So Jane Fonda, if people don't remember, you know, notoriously went to Vietnam and was, alas, hanging out with the communists. And Brian, you know, I reported on this last week at Fox News Digital and reported about the network that Jane Fonda, you know, supported for this protest called No Kings, where she had a little show in New York City. I'm sure you were there front row. And what they were doing, I did a sentiment analysis of every word that was spoken at that event, Brian, and it was so anti-American. And I went to some of the events, and what they're doing is they're rebranding America, with replacing the C with a KKK in the middle. And one of the actions I printed out, I wore America's red for our interview, but you know, I printed out the American flag as we know it. And what these folks are planning, along with the Jane Fonda Network, is to turn the American flag upside down next week in their act of protest. And that is what Jane Fonda is now manifesting as in her protest against the Trump administration. But Brian, I got to tell you, I have never heard from so many Vietnam vets as I have this past week, because they are still torn apart and angry about what she did decades ago and is now doing today to oppose the United States of America.
0: Yeah, she's still at it. I watched her on The Daily Show, and she doesn't even get how much she is despised by most of America. And I'm one of them, too. So I only wish her the worst. And then when we had the Women's March, March, you talk about what's behind that. The Women's March was all organized, right? I always wondered, when Trump took office, he was there a day. Why are women marching against? What was that about? What have you found out about these code pinks and these women's marches?
1: Oh, yeah, Brian. That's when I really started following the money, because in 2016, I saw very clearly the emergence of the Islamists, or those Muslims that believe in political Islam, aligning with the socialists. And I saw it in the form of this activist that I had long been following named Linda Sarsour. She's a New York native, lives in Brooklyn. The New York Times famously called her, homegirl in a hijab. And what Linda Sarsour did with a couple other activists was basically hijack the Women's March and make it a vehicle for their own agenda, anti-Israel, anti-America. And I started following the money. They got millions of dollars from the Soros network. And what they did is they became the so-called resistance throughout the entire 4 years, well-funded, well-coordinated, well-organized. And that's why now, 10 years later, Brian, I call it a protest industry. And that's when I first saw it really happening. The day the election results were announced, Linda Sarsour was on social media calling for these protests. And that's how this machine that we saw resist Donald Trump from before day one of his administration unfolded and continues to this day, with the Women's March, one of the leading organizers for the protest on Saturday against the United States of America, and through the rest of the week.
0: All right. Thanks, Asra. Where can we read your stuff?
1: Read our stuff at Fox News Digital. We have a great team of reporters that are going into the streets for all of America. And we're going to be out there this weekend and all through next week, bringing you back the receipts.
0: All right. Thanks so much, Asra. Always great to have you on. 1-866-408-7669. We'll get some calls. I'll get to your emails. Also, Kelsey Grammer coming up in 15 minutes. You're listening to the Brian Kilmeade Show. Don't move.
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14: If I am Mauricio Pochettino for this game Thursday, I'm playing a completely different 11 players.
15: Okay.
14: I'm resting all of my guys who have played these two games because there's no need to play them. You don't want to risk an injury. You don't want to risk someone getting another yellow card and getting suspended or getting a red card and getting suspended. It's just not worth it. So for me, I play an entirely new 11. And you know what else that does, Kirk, is it brings all those other 11 into the fold and feel like they are participating and a part of it, which is a really important part because in the first game, Pochettino played the exact same lineup minus Christian Pulisic because he couldn't play because he was injured, played the exact same lineup. And most of those guys played a lot of minutes. So they now have continuity. They've been part of it. Now you bring the other guys in and let them be a part of it too. I think it makes perfect sense.
0: It does. You just worry about the team not keeping the momentum going because they aren't playing together for a game, but is it worth the risk? You certainly, these guys on a yellow card, you got to sit them because if you get two, you don't get thrown out of that game, you get thrown out of the next game, and that's the knockout game. So that will be a starter. You don't want that. So that will knock out, I think, three or four players. Do you start the other goalie? Maybe. Perhaps you do. So it's going to be interesting because there's – a lot of people feel there's five starters on the bench, so you get a chance to see what they have to do in order to be successful. I think if the U.S. ever gets eliminated, I'm not eliminating them getting to the finals. It'll be really sad. I think it'll change the perspective for me because I still have the hope that they could bring everybody along. Because if you want to bring up the general sports fan, the U.S. has to be successful in America. You can't just watch great soccer, and when they leave, they think great soccer has left. And then all of a sudden, these owners of these 30-plus MLS teams have to decide, are we going to spend? Are we going to spend to be a Premier League? Because you're very close. You have the foundation. But the FIFA president told me something interesting. He said, if you want to be huge, you got to be in bigger stadiums. And I thought 25,000 is about right. It's one of the most attended leagues around. But he says, no, you got to be in bigger stadiums. In terms of what people are doing when they're out and about and not at the game, I think that's the other big story. We had some Norway fans on Fox and Friends weekend, cut 47.
15: So what do you think of America? What's been your experience?
16: It's really nice. It's a good country to visit. And it's a big difference for us Norwegians.
17: What's the biggest difference?
16: Like, everything's bigger here. You have all the fast food and the stores. Everything is like 10 times bigger than in Norway. So
15: what's your favorite thing?
18: The Bass Pro Shop. I love that.
15: Why?
18: It's really American with all the signs, the shooting signs, and and they have like cool T-shirts and stuff. So,
0: hey, Bass Pro Shop, that's good. That's a big sponsor too. That's an interesting answer. So the Australian World Cup fans are interesting. They can't be happy with us because the U.S. beat them. Cut 48.
19: Yeah, I don't normally go to fancy restaurants, but like I'm in America with my son, so I'm like, let's go to Texas Roadhouse. It's unbelievable. First of all, they give you these peanuts. You can eat as many as you want. She's like, yeah, just take a bag. Then they come out and they put this bread on the table, and I'm like, oh, I didn't order the bread. It's like, oh, that's free. And she goes, and if you want more bread, we'll just give you more. And this bread is, it's as nice as bread can possibly be. Like, if you're an Australian, try and picture the most unbelievable bread. Like Subway bread. Got this fancy butter. Then they give you the Coke. Of course, it's America, so it's unlimited refill.
0: I can't believe they got bread. Hey, I didn't order this. Take it back. Nice try, trying to up the bill. Here's more, cut 49.
19: It was all like ribs and steak and chips. There was an onion that had been deep fried, and you dip it in the sauce. You just leave there so happy. And then Australians are like, yeah, but in America, you've got to tip. No, you don't have to tip. You want to tip. These people are the most wonderful people in the world. I don't even know why you Americans are so angry all the time. You guys have Texas Roadhouse in your country.
0: I love the way he started. He goes, we don't usually go out to formal places. And I thought he was going to say, I went to a steakhouse, Del Frisco's or something. I went to the Texas Roadhouse where they give you peanuts and you throw the chips and you throw the shells on the floor, don't you?
17: Not sure about throwing the shells. You get peanuts, you get bread.
0: Right.
17: Deep fried onions, the most amazing bread you've ever had.
0: Right. I mean, I would love people to say, I went to a tourist attraction. I can't believe George Washington lived there. But like the peanuts at Texas Roadhouse. So, and we do have this reputation of eating too much. And that's why.
17: Well, and that's why you get unlimited refills of whatever soda you want because you're in America.
0: it's strange, but I just think that people should not look at the Texas Roadhouse. No offense.
17: No, Brian, if Texas Roadhouse doesn't use this as an ad somewhere, they're missing out.
0: Okay.
17: They missed an opportunity.
0: All right. I think it's thematic more. Like, especially if you have a Texas Roadhouse in New York, can't be authentic unless you brought Texas with you.
17: And you feel like you're in Texas and New York. It's sort
0: unless
17: of
0: that urban cowboy bull riding thing that they often put around with some floor pads. When we come back, Kelsey Grammer, he doesn't need a World Cup to love America. He's talking about the Patriot War on Fox Nation.
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25: 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Ask them how the posts in their feed make them feel. These apps are built to be addictive, so kids, all of us in fact, will keep coming back for more, even when we are made to feel worse. It's bizarre. You might need to help your son or daughter reset their algorithm by unfollowing certain accounts and following or interacting with more positive ones. 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In the run-up to bedtime, everyone's phone should go away, no questions asked. And if you need some help sort of, I guess, resetting expectations, try engaging parents of your kids' friends for a more coordinated effort. I'm Dr. Sanjay Gupta, helping you live a better life.
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0: his mouth to your ears. It's Brian Kilmeade.
1: Hey, welcome back, everyone. It's the Brian Kilmeade Show. So glad you're there. It's my privilege to bring to the show Kelsey Grammer, one of our all-time favorite guests, actor, comedian, fantastic guy, historian with a who also could do Shakespeare if he was pressed, host of the Patriot War on Fox Nation. Kelsey, welcome back.
2: Hey, Brian. Thanks. Nice to be here.
1: Before we get into this project, first off, who got you so interested in history, or when did that happen when you started resonating so well with America's past?
2: Yeah, it's always been a kind of a private passion of mine, but it really, I can lay it at the feet of Kitty Repke. Kitty Repke was my 11th grade history teacher, and she spoke about the founding fathers as if they were best friends. Like, she was sitting there saying, well, I was sitting next to George thinking of myself the other day, and Patrick Henry was there, you know, and she told the greatest story about General Putnam, who I happen to be related to General Putnam. When he was sitting there, and when he came up with the "Don't fire till you see the whites of their eyes," this was not a common thing to say to anybody, but they were really low on ammunition, and it popped into his head. Well, let's not waste a single shot. So that was the nascence of the idea that you had to wait until you could see the whites of a man's eyes before you could pull the trigger. And of course, muskets weren't particularly accurate anyway. So,
1: well,
2: It's a great inspiration to me to know that I'm actually connected by blood to some of the men that fought in that revolution. But what I have benefited from throughout my lifetime, the choices I've been allowed to make, are the responsibility of these men who sacrificed on my behalf. And so I've spent my life trying to pay them back a little bit, to praise them, to be, you know, to bow to their superior wisdom and forethought, to think about me in that way.
1: Right, and to think it comes to life in 250. What do you remember about 76 and looking at our bicentennial?
2: Well, I remember I was actually working in San Diego at the time at the San Diego Shakespeare Festival, and a buddy of mine, I got him on the phone, and he said, "Kelsey, I'm in New York. The Tall Ships has just sailed in. It's the most wonderful thing. I'm so excited about it." It was fun to see a real passion take over people at the time. And I hope we get the same thing now. We're a little bit more lined up against one another than we were then, but not really. It's just that there's more outlets that seem to be more interested in hatred. I mean, and in hating ourselves. I mean, to think that we go through our lives with this low a level of self-esteem, and yet it seems to be the only thing we really care about. And yet we have so little. It's a wild thing, this self-loathing that we've cultivated in our culture. I regret it. I hope some of the people who are responsible for it regret it as well. But, you know, we'll see. The jury's still out on that.
1: You know, it's interesting. I think that some of this stuff is coming from the outside. And I think we're finding more and more that China knows how to bring us apart. And they absolutely know, hey, Trump wins, we're going to have anti-Trump protests. The other side wins, we're going to do it. And we find out the money goes right back to China and Russia and some of America's enemies. And these groups are more than happy to take the money to go outside an ICE facility or show up at a rally for an opponent.
2: You just hope that we can actually hang on. If we would educate our kids well enough to understand that they are connected to something great, the greatest political experiment in history, and any kind of energy that tries to tear that down should probably be looked at a little bit askance, as though it might be up to something that isn't honest.
1: Yeah.
2: You know, always look behind who benefits, always look for that, look for the other motive that might encourage people to say terrible things. A lot of it has to do with victory. A lot of it has to do with being in power. Power is a very heady thing. But, you know, when we started to cut budgets and stuff like that, and you start hearing people scream, those are usually the people who are stealing the most.
1: Yeah, we're catching them, too. So the Patriot War, hosted by Kelsey Grammer, you got three episodes. Now, one to three are available now on Fox Nation. 4 to 6 will premiere on this 28th of June. Here's a cut from your episode, The Patriot War, The Cannons, cut 52.
3: On March 2nd, 1776, Washington's army begins firing cannons. But not the heavy cannons that Knox has retrieved from Fort Ticonderoga.
4: We'll strike in two phases. We've already started phase one. We'll continue the nighttime bombardment for two more nights, targeting the fortifications at Roxbury and the Neck. Loud enough to make them nervous, but not enough to make them panic.
5: So we fire off what little powder we have?
6: Make Hal think this is all we've got.
1: Such a great story, and to see them unwind and these people come to life. And that's, you know, Kelsey, it's hard enough to get people to read in 11th grade, 9th grade these days. Everyone's on Instagram. They short bites. But if you could go show them the story, and then you say, these are the words that they use that were recorded in books. I am not, you know, I'm not taking liberties here. This is what they did, and this is what they said. If you could bring them to that battlefield, and you could bring them these stories to life, like the mix of documentary and acting, I think that's what tells the story. That's what sells people on our story.
2: Yeah, me too. I what's funny is, if you can get somebody living today to understand the living sentiment that was in the heart of a man 250 years ago, they know him. They are in his shoes. They understand the predicament and they understand the sacrifice. Once you have that kind of human connection, you can't really ever forget it. You know, you can try to dismiss it if you don't think it's true, but we all know in our hearts what's true, and we know that these guys had hearts that beat with the same impulse for freedom that we have.
1: So I have a book coming out October 13th, Uniting the States, and yesterday I'm going to bring it to life and we'll do a 45-minute documentary on it. Yesterday was at the Battle of Princeton, the Battle of Trenton, the exact places where the battle took place. And if you want to talk about America's darkest days, it's the Battle of New York. But you want to talk about a resiliency among Washington and the men that fought underneath them, you talk about Princeton and Trenton. Okay, it's not going well. Our tactics didn't work. But what do Americans do? They find a way. They have resilience and resourcefulness, and best emulated in Princeton. You bring school kids there, and you tell them the story. Yeah. They'll get on that bus, and they'll remember the story, right?
2: They'll get it.
1: That's what happened with you.
2: Yeah, exactly. When we stopped doing that. I mean, our schools stopped doing it. It stopped being important to us. Well, you listen, the education system in our country, for whoever's reason or whatever's responsible, they've missed a real big point. They started to focus on making sure that everybody had high self-esteem, but they also told them at the same time that they came from a crap country. And that was a diabolical thing to do, because this is the best place in the world. It's fun to see the soccer fans and stuff from around the world coming and saying, hey, wow, America's great. We had no idea. You know, the sad thing is so few of us seem to have the same idea. But I don't buy it. I believe most of us are aware that we're in a pretty great situation.
1: And don't you have a Young Washington coming out too, the movie?
2: I play Lord Fairfax. He was pretty much the colony's largest landowner at the time, and he wants to know a little bit more about what's going on in Ohio, and because he's got some interest out there. It's a fun scene in the movie. But, you know, there's an extraordinary thing in it. This young man, Will, who plays George Washington, Young Washington, it's sort of circular narrative. They start out at the end of a battle where a colonel is retreating, and he says to Washington, he says, where are you going? You got to turn around. We've lost this battle. It's lost. And he poses the question, why would you do that? Why would you go back in? And Washington looks at him and says, for them. And that's the key. He did it for us. He did it for them. He did it. He's still doing it. That's an amazing thing.
1: You know, it's amazing because you look into Washington. Yeah, he made mistakes. But the more you study him, the more he lives up to the hype. I almost feared diving into his background because I start to see elements that they want it hidden, and I go, no, this guy made mistakes, but he was the first one to own up to it, and the leadership he showed, and you could see it by the words others used to describe him who knew him. That's what's so amazing, the leadership, the bullet stuck in his clothes, the white horse in front of the middle of a battle, and then see him survive.
2: It's amazing.
1: Yeah, I want people
2: to hear. That obelisk that stands in the Washington Mall there for George Washington, it's the right size. You know, it's amazing what he did. And we can just point at it and say, I know who that's about. That achievement is far more towering than that monument.
1: Here is episode 3. This is Alexander Hamilton and another historian I've worked with before, Douglas Bradburn. He's fantastic. He runs Washington over at Mount Vernon. Cut 53.
7: Hamilton wants that glory and fame, but the reality is he's learning a lot at the elbow of George Washington.
8: How many men? A storming party of 30 with your...
3: Hamilton helps to set policy at war councils, putting himself at the center of the major decisions being made for the cause.
9: He was doing such a marvelous job that Washington didn't want him to leave the position ever if it was up to him.
3: Despite his success, Hamilton is restless.
1: So we got to know Hamilton from the play, but that's another purely American story, because back then you lived the lot you were born in. Hey, you're a vagrant. You got no parents. You're not going to make anything in your life. Not in America. Go for it.
2: No. That's why I always have these arguments with friends of mine about, like, they say, oh, yeah, you're middle class, lower class, upper class. I say, listen, there's no such thing in America. We don't come from that culture. That was the English. That's what they were. We're all one class. And we can go from what may appear to be, you know, economically a lower class and shoot all the way to the top in a span of a decade. You know, it's the land of opportunity. It is the land of the possible. Right. There's no place like this. So I always say there's no class. And they have to rise out of people, you know, and they go, what do you mean?
1: So, you know, what's interesting is in your business is acting. It is pure American, almost like boxing. You know, yeah, it helps if your parents knew somebody, but if you can't act, you're not going to get the job. Simple as that. You know, your parents might have been a New York Knicks, but if you can't play, you're not going to be on the Knicks. Acting is like that. It is pure performance. Yeah, I don't know who this Kelsey Grammer is, but man, he nailed the audition. He's got the job. And he's going to keep the job if you act well and show up and show to be. And you can prove yourself. And I think that's the way it is, especially stand-up comedians, too. If you're not funny, it doesn't matter who you've kid, you know, if you know the owner, you know. It's okay. Having said that,
2: that's right.
1: Why is it that so few...
2: He's not going to lose his club because he likes you.
1: Yeah. So why is it that so few in your profession tend to lean conservative free enterprise like you do and like others, yet because they knew how hard it was to get where you got?
2: There's a kind of community disparagement of those who are successful. There's this hail fellow woman. Oh, we all suffer for our art.
1: Yeah.
2: And that kind of I'm trying to think of what the word is. It's a kind of heritage that they point to that says we all suffer together. We'll never be big like those people. And of course, when you get to be big, you feel like you have a responsibility to say, I'm always for the little guy. Well, we're not actually, you know, we're doing our best to do the job we're given. And that is inherently American. It's just, I think there's some alignment that took place out in California some time ago. Honestly, I think it was the McCarthy hearings that had a lot to do with it, that started to chip away at what was once a sort of conservative stronghold out here. We tend to think people in power are square. It's an old-fashioned way of looking at it. But we think we have to fight for recognition and do it as a group. And, whatever. I mean, it's, you know, we've been doing this Workers of the World Reunite thing for a long time. You actors, unions, you know, we are a little wrapped up in all that stuff as well. And I support the union. I support, you know, good conditions. But I also say, my version of why a union exists is to be able to say to somebody who's willing to pay you for a job, well, we'll do the job, and no one will do it better. We promise you that. And I think maybe the unions have kind of lost sight of that a little bit.
1: Yeah, I just hope, because now Hollywood's moving out of the country because of how cost prohibitive it is. Yeah, the tax deductions. But Kelsey, also I hear this good news. And that is the box office is back. You have had the best year in movies, they say, so far since pre-pandemic. Do you still have hope for the theater to be part of American society still?
2: Yeah, well, there's no
1: the theater in the
2: like
1: movie
2: it,
1: theater as well as the theater. But
2: yeah, it's as close to Greek theater as we get. You know, the Greeks, it was part of their religion. You know, you went for catharsis. You went to the theater for catharsis or for comedy. But to have a group experience, to have group worship. And that's what a lot of our Congregationists are in America. But, yeah, I mean, those moments of when you watch a great film together with somebody else and you're in a group, room full of people who are strangers, but you're all witnessing something extraordinary, that's almost a religious experience. And it makes you feel fresh and new. That's the object of catharsis. And I think this George Washington movie is going to do it, this young George Washington thing. That's because he's that fascinating. I mean, right. The story of George Washington is so compelling and so inspiring that I don't think you can sit in that theater and not come out pretty happy.
1: And I'll give you another indication that patriotism is back, and that is George Washington's Secret Six, a book I wrote 8 years ago. Just got sold as a movie, and Christian Wallace is writing it.
2: Oh, congratulations.
1: And that's been around forever. Cool. But now all of a sudden there's a sense in Hollywood that people care about our past. And that's why The Patriot War, hosted by Kelsey Grammer, multiple episodes. The first two, George Washington, Thomas Jefferson, Alexander Hamilton, are available right now. Kelsey, you don't do a lot of shows. We really appreciate you choosing us, and we always love having you on.
2: Thanks.
1: And thanks so much for doing this series.
2: It's a pleasure.
1: You got it. And check it out on Fox Nation. Kelsey Grammer, thank you.
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21: Osteoporosis affects millions of people in the United States and around the world. It's a disease that basically causes someone's bones to become weak, brittle, and porous, which can increase their risk of fractures. Now, the good news here is there are things you can do other than, or in addition to, taking medications to prevent fractures before it's too late. One is to up your intake of calcium and vitamin D. You also want to eat more protein. One functional medicine dietitian told us that that helps build muscle, and if you're building muscle strength, then you are also building bone strength. You want to be mindful of your workouts. The best ways to build bone density, one therapist told us, are going to be resistance exercises like lifting weights, and also exercises that make your bones take a bit of an impact, such as jumping or even running, just loading the bones a little bit more. I'm Dr. Sanjay Gupta, helping you live a better life.
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22: 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That American flag blue paint, it's peeling away.
23: And we're going to scoop up a water sample to see if we can get this tested.
24: People pointed out that, you know, Jenny, if she had run across this reflection pool, she would have died as a result of that.
25: That had he not messed with pool, you know, it would still be a reflecting pool instead of a liquid jungle.
26: Algae. That's all anybody talked about at home this weekend.
1: So these people have just gone crazy with the reflecting pool. It was green. And when they painted it and fixed it, it ends up green again. But now the president's saying that it was defiled and defaced and that there was a slice right through the middle. And that explains the pieces of blue that are coming out of the bottom. I mean, if a professional, do you know of anybody that ever put the lining in a pool and have it come out? Do you? I mean, I've
27: not right away, but
1: I mean, eventually 5, 10 years, 15, 20 years for a, you know, 25 years for a homeowner listening to me right now. So I don't understand. I mean, so they're doing it again. And they said they got 5 people that have out and defiled it to make it look bad. Crazy.
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20: A better life with Dr. Sanjay Gupta.
21: A colleague of mine went to a meeting of the primetime seniors the other week. There are programs like this all over the country for people in their 60s, 70s, 80s, and beyond to stay active. It's not just something to keep older folks busy. It helps to keep their bodies in shape and their brains sharp. Showing up with a good attitude is a must, and research shows that having the right mindset actually does lead to better physical aging. So if you need some suggestions to boost your positivity, experts we talked to recommended focusing on goals, which can boost your confidence. Practice gratitude, they said. One of the seniors my colleague met told her that just waking up in the morning is, quote, better than the alternative. That's true. Focus on the things you can control. Diet and exercise, and very importantly, surround yourself with positive people, because that can be contagious. I'm Dr. Sanjay Gupta, helping you live a better life.
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3: 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A UN agency says an evacuation plan will begin soon to get the 11.
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2: You know, summer is a great time to re-examine how much time your kids are spending on social media, along with what they are seeing and who they are engaging with. Ask them how the posts in their feed make them feel. These apps are built to be addictive, so kids, all of us in fact, will keep coming back for more, even when we are made to feel worse. It's bizarre. You might need to help your son or daughter reset their algorithm by unfollowing certain accounts and following or interacting with more positive ones. They might need suggestions of other healthier things to do, or to see you leading the way by example and putting your own phone away. In the run-up to bedtime, everyone's phone should go away, no questions asked. And if you need some help, sort of, I guess, resetting expectations, try engaging parents of your kids' friends for a more coordinated effort. I'm Dr. Sanjay Gupta, helping you live a better life.
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16: Okay, 844-484-3872, 844-4-THE-USA. That's the way to join us today. Coast to coast, from sea to shining sea. Great to be with you again, America. We've got a big meeting coming tomorrow. The President of the United States is done with all of the texts, the tweets, the truth posts. He's just going to go right to the United States Senate and confront the entire Republican conference. How's that going to go? You excited for this? Tomorrow is supposed to be the Republican Senate lunch, and President Trump is going over there to join the lunch to confront these guys about getting his agenda actually passed, getting our agenda actually passed. And all these Senate Republicans are nervously preparing themselves for it. What are we going to do? What are we going to do? There's all of the D.C. publications are going crazy about this right now. We've got an outlet called Punchbowl that's reporting on it. And the headline is, can Thune win?

0: the big Trump meeting. Yes, you ready? I'll tell you how we can win. You ready? Pass Save America. Pass the Save America Act. It'll be a gigantic victory. Hey, Thune, you want to win? So do we. Come on, let's do this together. Here's what they say in the piece, though. They say Senate Majority Leader John Thune was not the one who invited President Trump to the Capitol for this Senate Republican lunch on Wednesday. But Thune has a chance to capitalize on the presidential visit. Thune's Senate GOP conference is preparing for a beating from Trump. Yet if he plays his cards right, it could be an opportunity for Thune and Senate Republicans to finally get through to Trump about what they see as unrealistic demands. Listen to this, this punchbowl. Who wrote this piece? Is it Andrew Desiderio? He's the guy who writes a lot of these. Very, oh yeah, of course, he's on the byline. There's three of them. Andrew Desiderio, Laura Weiss, and Jake Sherman. This is their position is, this is ridiculous. The Save America Act can't even pass. Why is he trying for this? It's absurd. And so Thune has a chance to get through Donald Trump's thick skull that election integrity ain't happening on our watch, pal. Yeah, let's see how that goes for him. So you're probably wondering, you're like, Vince, who invited President Trump? If it wasn't John Thune, who invited President Trump to the Republican lunch? And the answer to that is Florida Senator Rick Scott. Rick Scott said, why don't you come on over, Mr. President? Join the lunch. Everybody would love to see you. It's been a while. And they don't love to see him. These establishment Republicans won't love to see him. I can already see Thumbelina's sourpuss face as he walks into the room. Ugh, angry that President Trump's arriving. John Cornyn, bitter Bill Cassidy, furious that President Trump is there, seething that they've been thrown out of office because they wouldn't fulfill the Trump agenda. And those voters said, I'm done with you. It's amazing. So these guys are all waiting for President Trump to arrive. Rick Scott sent the invitation. He says it's a positive. They say in this, it may be difficult to think about Senator Rick Scott's invitation to Trump as a positive for Thune, who's been at odds with Trump over numerous legislative issues in recent weeks. Scott didn't even tell Thune in advance that he was inviting the president to the Capitol. Oh, I love where this is going. It's interesting. Remember, whose name was floated to be leader before when it wasn't Thune? Who else had thrown their hat in the ring? I believe that would be one Richard Scott. I actually don't know if his name is Richard, but why would it be one Rick Scott who threw his hat in the ring? He kind of was interested for a moment. So he didn't, He didn't tell Thune. He invited the president of the United States to the lunch. And now the president's arriving and these Republicans are freaking out. Republican senators expect that Trump will berate them for not bending to his will on Iran, the filibuster, the Save America Act, and more. That's right. Yeah, this list, what they mean is like the Senate engaging in this like ridiculous, like, you can't do this. You've got to check with us first, which he doesn't at all. And on the filibuster, the president's like, what are you doing? You understand what's going to happen. If Democrats get power back, it's a very simple logical exercise. If Democrats get power back, will they abuse it? Yes or no? Go ahead. Answer the question. Are they going to abuse power if they get it back? Yes or no? Oh, yes. Oh, yes, they will. How will they do that? They'll get rid of the filibuster. They'll establish a bunch of new states, permanent Democrat senators. They'll pack the United States Supreme Court. They're going for broke. You know this. I know this. So what are we waiting for? Why are we playing games with this stupid filibuster? Why don't we just get the Trump agenda passed right now? Imagine if we had election integrity and we could prevent the theft of elections in the United States. Wouldn't that be wonderful? So Iran, the filibuster, and of course the Save America Act. The president really wants it. So much so that he won't stop talking about it. He won't shut up about it. He loves the Save America Act, and so do the voters. All of the elements of the Save America Act are wildly popular. Senate Republicans have at least pretended to support it. A majority of senators have sponsored it. Okay, well then, why don't you pass it? Like, I don't care that you just sponsored it. If you don't actually support the means to pass it, you don't support it. You don't support it. You know, the Cornyns, the Bill Cassidys, all these guys. They're like, we just don't have the votes. If Mike Lee wants the votes, he should go ask for the votes. Well, that's not Mike Lee's job. Mike Lee's asking for them. You know whose job that is? John Barrasso. John Barrasso's the majority whip. His job is to whip the votes to get this done. There's no sign he's trying. John Thune is the leader. There's no sign he's trying. They just keep assessing. Well, I'm not sure. I'm not sure. I don't think we have the votes. What do you mean you don't have it? Have you tried? By the way, I forgot to do this. We've gaveled in, of course, the Save America Act. It doesn't actually matter as a matter of rule when we gavel in. So long as we gavel in at some point, producer Jim keeps the meeting minutes on all of this. Because this is our daily gathering of the Save America Act. So we're getting some big backup, aren't we? The president heads off to this big Senate lunch tomorrow, and they think they're going to talk him down. Mr. President, we can't do the Save America Act. You understand, of course. He's not going to understand because you can and you won't, but you should. You should. Mike Lee has told us over and over what the rules are here, how this could work. Let's see. The meeting will be the first time in months that President Trump will be in a room with the entire Senate Republican Conference. It's an opportunity for Thune to lean more on his colleagues. Oh, I see. Thune's going to try and disappear into the background. He's going to hover near the punch bowl and hope nobody notices him. He's going to be a potted plant in the corner of the room, hoping that Thombolina and John Cornyn can take all the incoming. He wants to be, for once, not the guy who tells Trump no, or as Thune quipped on Monday, deliver, quote, the bad news. Thune and his allies will have a chance to get Trump to see that there simply aren't 50 votes for getting rid of the filibuster or for passing the Save America Act. Well, that's dishonest. There are 50 votes to pass the Save America Act. Mike Lee keeps showing you the House passed version of the Save Act, the Save America Act, does have 50 Republican votes in the Senate, unless those Republicans were lying when they voted to move it forward in the past, which they very well may have been, but had 50 votes then. Why doesn't it have 50 votes now? So what is Punch Bowl even talking about here? They say continuing to focus on this is a political loser. It's a political loser. You know what's a political loser? Not having functional elections. Big political loser. Big stinker. Thune told Punch Bowl, quote, I hope that people on that issue speak up. Because I'm not saying anything that isn't a view that wouldn't be shared or articulated by a lot of my colleagues. It's always helpful if others would speak up, and it's not just me. So here's Thune. So rather than be a leader, he's calling for backup. Please, somebody else explain to President Trump why we can't do this. Please, get me out of this jam. They said that Thune and Trump have very different views on what's possible in a newly vulnerable 53-vote Senate majority. Trump and White House officials see a Republican-run Congress as an extension of the president's political power. Well, sure. Why do these guys have their jobs? Why are the Senate Republicans in power right now? Trump voters. What did people vote for? The Trump agenda. This is not some kind of like exotic turf war where each congressional district has a different view, or at least in the Senate, each state delegation has a different view. That's not what this is. This is election integrity. We're not debating, you know, ethanol subsidies or something. Reasonable people can have a debate on subjects like that and differ in opinion within the same party. Election integrity? Both parties should be voting for that. Democrats refuse to because they know they benefit from vulnerable elections. What is your excuse, Republicans? You don't have one. It's not Trump's agenda. It's whatever I say it is. You have your job because of Trump. Spare us. Thune insists it's a simple question of math, Punch Bowl writes. The votes aren't there to gut the filibuster, end the blue slip policy, or pacify the Section 702 extension with the Save America Act attached to it. Okay. Let me tell you another way Punch Bowl is lying to you. You ready for this? The blue slip doesn't have to be voted on. It's not a vote. It's a custom. It's not even a rule in the Senate. It's a custom. The blue slip being if a senator doesn't like the president's pick for his state as U.S. attorney or federal judge, he can veto it. What does that mean? States with Democrat senators can veto all of the president's picks for those positions. Why? A custom in the United States Senate. It's not even a rule. It's not a rule that they have to vote on. It's just Chuck Grassley and John Thune continuing this insanity. Thune is personally opposed to eliminating the 60-vote threshold for passing legislation in the Senate. But even so, there aren't even close to 50 votes to nuke the filibuster, they say. So what's happening in this piece, Punchbowl is kind of concealing. They're hiding the art of the possible here. They're hiding what's achievable. Mike Lee has said it over and over. We're not even at the point of talking about ending debate. I want to start debate on the Save America Act. Get it on the floor. And if we can exhaust debate, well, then debate ends itself, doesn't it? You don't have to vote to end debate if debate runs out. Every senator has two opportunities to filibuster. Two. And then it's over. And then you vote. That's it. So this is interesting. Mike Lee is definitely not giving up the fight because ahead of the president's visit, he is now inside of John Thune's public comments. John Thune is posting the social media, and guess who's right beneath his posts? Mike Lee. The political media in Washington is calling this an escalation by Mike Lee. Oh, he's escalating, Jim. He's taking things to the next level. Well, if that's an escalation, good. Senator Lee, please continue to escalate. Escalate until we get our way. And our way is very simple. We want election integrity. More on what Mike Lee is up to right now and how it's driving Washington crazy up next on The Vince Show.
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13: Few people now have asked me about a TikTok trend that they've come across. It's called 75 Hard. The challenge was created by entrepreneur and author Andy Frisella, who calls it a, quote, transformative mental toughness program and an Ironman for your brain. So here's what it entails. Eat a structured diet with no alcohol, drink a gallon of water, read 10 pages of nonfiction, take a progress photo, and complete two 45-minute workouts, one of them outdoors, every day for 75 days. Quite a challenge. We asked CNN fitness contributor Dana Santis about this, who reminded us that sustainable fitness isn't about punishment or proving discipline through extremes. It's about building habits that integrate into your lifestyle in a way that feels supportive and repeatable. If you ask me, that's going to be the key to long-term success. I'm Dr. Sanjay Gupta, helping you live a better life.
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0: Yeah, why is it easier for the president to score an MOU with Iran than Senate Republicans? What's that all about? Why is it so much easier to negotiate peace with the Iranians than John Thune? It shouldn't be that way, should it? No, it should not. John Cornyn is whining about the Save America Act. He's very upset about this. According to Igor Bobich, he said the following about the president's lunch tomorrow with the Senate Republicans. Quote, sometimes I don't think the president is used to people telling him what he doesn't want to hear. We don't have the votes, and I think Mike Lee is contributing to this fantasy that somehow it's going to happen. I've been around here long enough, and I've been through enough battles and counted enough votes to know that it doesn't just magically occur, no matter how much you wish it would happen. You know, John, we're not asking for magic. We're asking for metal. We're asking for effort. That's what we're asking for. It's not magic to pass legislation. It requires you idiots to participate. If it was magic, we wouldn't need John Cornyn. President Trump could just snap his fingers and suddenly we'd have the Save America Act. No, he's got to convince John Cornyn to vote for it. And the rest of these guys to use the proper technique to get it passed. Now, Mike Lee, speaking of the guy who keeps on telling us what the proper technique is, reacted to a clip that John Thune shared yesterday, at least his social media staff, talking about other priorities. It was John Thune posted, for nearly a year now, the American people have been seeing the benefits of the working families tax cuts, a more secure border, stronger military, bigger tax refunds, support for farmers and ranchers, and a lifeline for struggling rural health care providers. On and on. Just, you know, still riding the long tails of the big, beautiful bill. And that's great that the big, beautiful bill passed, but here's what Mike Lee responded with. Yesterday afternoon, he wrote, cool, let's pass the Save America Act now. As I've been asking you to do for months, please bring it up now and announce that we will debate it until it passes. Now, I got to say, this is not customary in any way. You don't normally get a rank and file member of either party calling out their leader in public in this way. But Mike Lee, insofar as he's ever going to, you know, let his hair down, go become aggressive on any of this, at least in public. It is something of an escalation, don't you think? It is kind of interesting that he's now saying, you know, yada, yada, yada, dude. That's fine. You're paying a lot of lip service to things we've already done. How about doing something else? And this gets back to the point that, Mike Lee was emphasizing this weekend. You know, they're taking 16 weeks of vacation for the rest of the year. That there's not that many weeks of Senate business left. There are 27 weeks left in the entire year. 16 of them, the Senate is set to be on vacation. That's insanity. And those, that time that they're on vacation, where they claim that they're in recess, they're not even going to be in a real recess. It's a pro forma session designed to rob the president of his recess appointment power. Boy, I tell you what, as the president goes over there tomorrow, I hope he's ready to just launch some of these guys into the sun. You know, he's got to crack some skulls together, metaphorically speaking. You know, or at least bring back that president who dove to the front of the beast and drove the vehicle on January 6, 2021. Just go in there. I know it's a made-up story, but it makes me laugh. Just go in there, Jackie Chan style. Start flipping over chairs, smacking everybody around. I can't wait to see what happens. You know, it's funny. Who knows? Maybe the president goes over tomorrow and he's just really nice to them. He's like, oh, okay, I get it. I guess we can't pass the Save America Act. I doubt it. I really doubt it. We'll see. I'm keeping my eyes open. So much more ahead on The Vince Show.
2: 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I've been surfing here since I was a kid. Now, seeing my grandson out on the water, it means everything to me. 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
8: A better life with Dr. Sanjay Gupta.
9: They say consistency is key, but sometimes you just gotta switch it up. A new study out of Harvard School of Public Health found that varying your exercise routine could add years to your life. What exercise someone did didn't matter much. What did matter was that all the exercises together worked all the muscle groups in their body. Now, an added benefit to changing things up is it can help you push through the plateau effect. That's when your body gets so efficient at doing something that you actually stop getting better at it. And we know from previous research that specializing in any one sport at a young age can make someone actually more prone to injury. And as experts we talk to point out, even elite athletes switch up things with their workouts, making sure to target strength, cardio, flexibility, balance, and doing that every single week. I'm Dr. Sanjay Gupta, helping you live a better life.
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0: Okay, coming up on the program, you are not going to want to miss this conversation. 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Sign up for the Vince podcast because we have the kinds of news stories that you are going to hear about like a week later. And then you're going to look back on it and go, man, Vince told me about this a while ago. I'm telling you, we just have a great sense of where things are headed. And I want to tell you about a scandal that's emerged. Another one, I hate to say it, that is just completely staggering, and it involves fentanyl. Just here's a brief summary. And again, I've got Tristan Levitt. I got that great interview coming up for you on the program. But remember Operation Fast and Furious? You remember that? Fast and Furious under Barack Hussein Obama is when they allowed a bunch of American weapons to be sold to the cartels in Mexico. Guns. They called it gun walking. And the idea was, allegedly, that the Obama administration would track the flow of those guns and therefore be able to catch the cartels. Well, guess what happened next? They lost the guns. They lost track of the weapons. And then at least one of those guns turned back around and killed an American citizen, a Border Patrol agent by the name of Brian Terry. It was a devastating death, murder, and it could have all been prevented once again if Democrats had merely done their jobs and prevented the cartels from getting these weapons, and instead they allowed it to happen. Well, it's a lot worse than that now. I hate to tell you. You think Operation Fast and Furious was bad? You should check out Operation Fentanyl and Furious. This is what I'm calling it right now, because I'm furious about what happened. You've got fentanyl that the Biden administration knew was coming into our country and killing American citizens. Over a million fentanyl pills that the Biden administration was tracking. They saw the packages. They knew the drugs were coming in. They knew where they were. And they refused to interdict them. They refused. Why? Because they thought, well, we could just track the flow of the drugs. We'll be able to take down the network. Really? Because that's not actually what happened. The drugs just kept pouring in and poisoning American citizens, killing Americans. Undoubtedly, in huge numbers, fentanyl is a weapon of mass destruction deployed against the people of the United States. And we are just getting the beginnings of our understanding of how awful and big this scandal was. And the reason for that is because whistleblowers from the Drug Enforcement Agency, the DEA, are now stepping forward to share this story. This is as big as it gets. And we've got the details coming up in the next hour. We'll have Tristan Levitt on the program. Stand by for that. You're going to want to hear this. And again, if you want to hear stuff like this all the time, check out the Vince podcast. It's going to be very important for you. Let me get to some of the other things that are going on. We've got another big news item happening today as the Justice Department has announced fraud defendants charges against 455 people involved in stealing $6.5 billion from you. So as you listen to this, I probably don't need to tell you this, but I want you to remember the hours that you put in at work, the money that's come out of your paycheck in each pay period. When you look at that pay stub, the amount that's supposed to be going to Medicare, Medicaid, these federal government programs, instead, it's being stolen from you to pay for the over-the-top lifestyles of luxury for these fraudsters, many of them from foreign countries. Listen to Todd Blanche today.
4: Today, we are announcing federal and state charges, all of which were charged or unsealed at some point over the past 2 weeks, the past 14 days. Coordinated nationwide action. Since June 8th, we've charged 455 defendants across 56, like I said a minute ago, U.S. attorney's offices, and 45 U.S. states and territories. As alleged in the various indictments, these individuals participated in healthcare fraud schemes involving over $6.5 billion in false claims submitted to Medicare, Medicaid, and other healthcare programs. The team around me will get into more specifics, but here are a few points that stand out. In one indictment, we're bringing charges against a corporate executive in Arizona in connection to over a $1 billion fraud involving unnecessary wound grafts. This alleged scheme costs Medicare over $1 million per patient.
0: Whoa.
4: In total, our indictment charches 11 defendants for over $2 billion in fraudulent claims in connection to alleged wound care schemes. The indictment also alleges that these individuals then used the taxpayer money to bankroll multi-million dollar homes, luxury vehicles like a $135,000 Maserati, jewelry like an $865,000 Bulgari necklace.
0: $865,000. After I heard this in the press conference, I looked it up. I was like, a bug guy? What is it? First of all, I didn't even know what he was saying. I did Google it a couple times. I was like, what's the brand on this thing? Bulgari with a V? I think the U is a V. Anyway, $865,000. That's not even something that's listed on the internet. It's such a unique and over-the-top expensive piece. This might be the single most expensive thing they've ever created. And it was bought by you. You bought it. Thank you, Jim. Thanks for buying a necklace that I can't pronounce. Thank you for that. And again, it was against your will. Jim's money was stolen from him. And my money was stolen. Your money was stolen in order to pay for ridiculous, ostentatious things like a Bulgari necklace.
4: And to top it all off, to fund the construction of a $4.6 million hotel at a beach resort in the Philippines.
0: What?
4: We're taking back the money, the luxury cars, the jewelry, and these alleged fraudsters will face justice. The coordinated actions of the past 2 weeks have resulted in over $182 million in cash and other assets seized, making clear our healthcare fraud enforcement efforts generate a significant return on investment for our taxpayers.
0: You know how many border walls we could have built with this money? You know, it's like it's just endless theft, and thank God for the fraud task force. This is precisely what I want the Justice Department focused on. Remember the old days when they were going after Mark Houck? They're attacking parents for going to school board meetings, going after Catholics in Virginia for celebrating the traditional Latin Mass. Remember all that? Remember that garbage? They didn't go after the terrorists who were firebombing crisis pregnancy centers. They didn't go after them. That's because they did it under the cover of darkness. They never went after them, according to Merrick Garland. Look at these guys. Eye on the ball. I love it. Thank you, J.D. Vance. J.D. Vance, who had the FBI create a 10 most wanted fraudsters list. They never had one of those before. Now they do. Thank you to the vice president for doing that. Add it to the pile of stuff that this guy's got to handle. What a difference a vice president makes. What a difference, as the president said yesterday, what a difference a brain makes. This cracked me up. Yesterday, the president goes, what a difference a brain makes. Clearly comparing J.D. Vance and Marco Rubio to people like Kamala Harris and Ilhan Omar.
1: What's the latest you heard from the vice president? Are you happy with his negotiations?
11: Yeah.
1: And can you share a little bit about what Secretary Rubio will be doing in the Middle East this week?
11: I think that they're doing a fantastic job. Our secretary is fantastic. I think he's maybe going to go down as the best ever. And I thought J.D. Vance this morning was fantastic. I watched his news conference and from Switzerland. He's a very smart guy. Did a great job. You know, when I look at the Democrats, I call them the Democrats. They're dumb. The Democrats. When I watch that, where one of them thought it was World War XI. She said, World War XI. She read World War II. You know about that, right? This is one of their potential leaders, Ilhan Omar, who married her brother to get into the country, by the way, illegally. But when I watch AOC, have no idea on a simple question, what happened when she was over in Switzerland, which probably never went there before, but she was. And then I watch somebody like J.D. or Marco. What a difference a brain makes.
0: it's true. That's a big difference.
11: What a difference a brain makes.
0: Love that. Yeah, what a difference a brain makes. What a difference it makes to have a team that's actually focused on what matters. And these guys really are. I've got a lot of this, you know. I've got Dr. Oz stepped up. He said a lot of this fraud is coming from California. This is not shocking, but it's definitely appalling.
12: Two really important ones. The first is, in the first quarter of last year, we revoked billing privileges for fraudsters of 1,006 providers. Pretty good result, we thought, at the time. This same period this year, the first quarter, we made 1,400 revocations. That's a 40% increase over last year. So 40% more revocations. We also have payment suspensions where we just don't pay the bill because we don't think it's legitimate. And this is impressive. The first half of this year, we made 1,000 Medicare payment suspensions. 1,000. That's a lot of people. Nearly 800, by the way, from one state, California.
0: Yeah.
12: For a similar period last year, we made 219 suspensions. So a fivefold, 500% increase in payment suspensions because we're using tools now that historically had been used marginally. Now, these efforts brand all kinds of new tools for Medicare and Medicaid. The fraud war room that has been put together is a purpose-built tool to identify, track, and neutralize bad actors, often from foreign countries, much more effectively than the old system. The formula is straightforward. The DOG brings a prosecutorial firepower, law enforcement brings investigative tools, CMS brings data, the analytics. We use administrative muscle to push things through, and we are closing loopholes that fraudsters have avoided and been exploiting for years. Those days are over. Fraudsters, your time is up. Now, speaking of fraudsters, I want to highlight an important case that drives home whatever.
0: All right, so let me ask you something, Jim. I think you consume, or at least in an ambient way, some of the media more than I do, like the cable nets, and you see what they're up to. Are people talking about these stories? Like, when these guys do a big press conference, I'm staring here at the Attorney General of the United States, Todd Blanche. I've got Colin McDonald. He's the head of the Fraud Task Force at the Justice Department. He reports directly to the Vice President of the United States. I got Dr. Mehmet Oz, who is the head of Center for Medicare and Medicaid Services. Right next to him is his boss, HHS Secretary Robert F. Kennedy Jr., and then a whole host of other people whose job it is to help safeguard the nation's resources, what taxpayers have given up through their paychecks. And they announced they're going after all these fraudsters. You would think this is the kind of thing that all of the cable nets and all of the news outlets and all the newspapers would be covering with aggression. Do you see coverage of this?
13: No.
0: Is it like, it's just an afterthought? Like, is this like, you know, in the arts lifestyle section? Does it appear anywhere in their news?
15: They have to concentrate on the reflecting pool, Vince. You're missing the boat.
0: The reflecting pool.
15: Yeah. That's what CNN's doing round the clock updates.
0: Are they really? Are they really all over the reflecting pool story? That's their thing? Just imagine having such a successful presidency that the left has to destroy the reflecting pool in order to invent a scandal that they can talk about. Imagine. Just imagine. It's kind of a microcosm you know, of the way that the Southern Poverty Law Center does it, which is like, well, we have to justify our existence. How are we going to do that? We don't have enough cross burnings. Here's an idea. We could pay for them. That's a good idea. Let's do that. We could pay for the cross burnings. So they pay for cross burnings. They pay for the KKK. They pay for neo-Nazis. What was the one SPLC lady doing? She was like the head of their whatever they call it, their counterterrorism program. And she was sleeping with a KKK dude. You know, what do we call it? Civil rights activists in the streets. KKK in the sheets. Yeah, she's... It's typical stuff. Yeah, that's why they're obsessed with the reflecting pool. They're out there trying to destroy it because Trump's making things beautiful. And the last thing they want is people to be attracted to beautiful things that President Trump is responsible for. Oh, boy, that's the last thing that they want. That's also why they don't talk about the good stories. This is a good story, taking down the fraudsters. And yesterday, you know, we started with this. We've got all these partnerships that apparently are yielding all sorts of big results. We just hauled in the course of 24 hours, fraudsters responsible for $6 billion in fraud. Coming from the Philippines and from Turkey. We got foreign partner organizations, foreign countries, basically, allies, to grab these guys, take them off the streets, and now they're in U.S. custody in the United States of America to face justice. I love it. I've got more details ahead on The Vince Show.
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9: You know, summer is a great time to re-examine how much time your kids are spending on social media, along with what they are seeing and who they are engaging with. Ask them how the posts in their feed make them feel. These apps are built to be addictive, so kids, all of us in fact, will keep coming back for more, even when we are made to feel worse. It's bizarre. You might need to help your son or daughter reset their algorithm by unfollowing certain accounts and following or interacting with more positive ones. They might need suggestions of other healthier things to do, or to see you leading the way by example and putting your own phone away. In the run-up to bedtime, everyone's phone should go away, no questions asked. And if you need some help, sort of, I guess, resetting expectations, try engaging parents of your kids' friends for a more coordinated effort. I'm Dr. Sanjay Gupta, helping you live a better life.
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3: Your home for conservative talk in Tucson. 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
0: Yeah, the FBI keeps hauling these people in because yesterday my head was spinning because I kept thinking, I'm like, wait a second, is this the same story? No, these are unique stories. One, the FBI captured a $1.2 billion Medicare fraud fugitive in the Philippines. His name is Herbert Leon Kimball, 60 years old. He escaped to the Philippines. He was arrested. We got him back in America. Isn't that great? And then another one yesterday, the FBI brought in a mastermind of a $3.7 billion Medicare fraud scheme. They tracked him down in Turkey. And they got him into custody. They flew him back to the United States. This was all announced yesterday. Here's FBI Director Kash Patel standing among all of these senior officials today, announcing all of these fraud arrests that they're making. Listen to this.
22: Last week, the FBI executed four FTOCs on four separate continents in 24 hours. We did this because we had the backing of the White House and the U.S. government and the Department of Justice to go out and apprehend criminals wherever they are. One such individual related to fraud was apprehended in Turkey thanks to the relationships and partnerships between Ambassador Tom Barrack and the Turkish government. Mr. Hilmi was arrested after perpetrating a multi-billion dollar fraud in Turkey, apprehended and transferred back to the United States of America while he would face prosecution.
0: Isn't that great? I mean, this is precisely what we want these guys doing. I realize that in the media, there's like every incentive in the world to try and be like, okay, how can we crap on them today? At least that's the way the media generally acts. My view is if these guys are succeeding, we're gonna let you know. And in fact, coming up on the program, I told you, we've got Tristan Levitt. I'm going to play some audio for you coming up. But my interview with him, you have to hear this, on how all this fentanyl has come into the United States and how the Biden administration just allowed it to happen. They knew it was happening. They knew American citizens were dying. And they just let it happen anyway. Maybe that was the point. Maybe the misery was the point. But now it's all being exposed. And I asked Tristan, I said, you know, to what extent do multiple administrations share responsibility for this? Because if any Trump people were involved, in this. I want to know about it. I don't care what administration would do this. I want to confront them. And he said, he straight up said, no, this is a Biden era thing. It was the Trump people who have been fixing it. Well, thank goodness. We find out more about that and a lot more to talk about ahead on the Vince Show.
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9: For more than a decade, the Environmental Working Group has put out a list of the so-called Dirty Dozen. These are the non-organic produce contaminated with the highest levels of pesticides. Well, this year, spinach topped the list, followed by kale, collard, mustard greens, strawberries, grapes, nectarines, peaches, cherries, apples, blackberries, pears, potatoes, and blueberries. Now, all these fruits and vegetables are part of a healthy diet, so no one is saying you shouldn't eat them. Point is, though, you could consider buying these items organic if and when you can, and then taking extra care when you wash them. The FDA recommends rinsing all fruits and vegetables, even the ones that are organic, under running water that is slightly warmer than room temperature. Don't use soap, bleach, or any fancy produce washes. I'm Dr. Sanjay Gupta, helping you live a better life.
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11: ABC News, I'm Wayne Cabot. It just got easier for lawful permanent residents to be deported. The Supreme Court conservative majority saying border agents may remove from the U.S. green card holders who may have committed a crime involving moral turpitude. The court ruling against a dreadlock Rastafarian whose hair was cut in prison in Louisiana. The justices saying that federal law protects religious rights of inmates, but it does not permit lawsuits for money damages. About the nuclear program, Iran just now saying there is no commitment on inspections, despite what the U.S. is saying.
12: President Trump, he's defending this deal with Iran, claiming in posts on social media that Iran has fully and completely agreed to these high-level, limitless nuclear inspections, he says.
11: ABC's Britt Clenett in Jerusalem. Iranian oil tankers are on their way to the open market, a decades-long naval blockade lifted under Iran's memorandum of understanding with the U.S. This is ABC News.
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0: Rising from the heart of the swamp, a beacon of truth is casting its light. From sea to shining sea, The Vince Show. Here's Vince Colonnaise.
1: Okay, 844-484-3872, 844-4-THE-USA. That's the way to join us today from coast to coast, from sea to shining sea. We're watching very closely. President Trump much more likely to get a full-blown deal with Iran, obviously, than he is with Senate Republicans, those fools. Can we get the Save America Act? No, it's much more likely we'll get an Iran deal first. And we're seeing a lot going on publicly. And as always, I urge you to keep cool, my babies, because I think a lot of the public spasms you're seeing are misdirection, especially when it comes to declarations by Iranian state media, which you should in no way take as some sort of credible source of information. Here's some of the back and forth. Today, Fox News is Trey Yangs. I think he's done a pretty good job. You think that's right, Jim? I think Trey has done a good job. Trey's been giving us a lot of sober analysis on everything. He was assessing that Iranian leaders are making claims that the IAEA inspectors would not be welcome in the country. That's not true. That's not true. And here's how Trey Yinks reported on it this morning. Listen to this.
2: After Vice President J.D. Vance announced that Iran has agreed to allow international atomic energy inspectors into their country, President Trump posted on Truth Social this morning saying, in part, if they did not agree to this, there would be no further negotiations. Well, the Iranians today are going on the record saying they did not agree to this point. Take a listen.
3: We neither had a meeting with the Director General of the International Atomic Energy Agency, nor do we have any plan for the agency to inspect Iran's nuclear facilities damaged as a result of the U.S. military aggression and the Zionist regime. Fundamentally, there is no procedure in this regard.

0: Now, President Trump spoke from the Oval Office on Monday, saying that if Iran doesn't live up to their end of the agreement, he'll do what he has to do. The focus over the next 60 days will be resolving issues surrounding Iran's nuclear program and keeping the Strait of Hormuz open. With the initial agreement in place, millions of barrels of crude oil are leaving the Persian Gulf each day.
1: We took in more oil yesterday than we've ever, than has ever gone through the Strait. You probably see that. We have an oil gusher. The Strait is totally open.
2: That's great.
1: You know that?
2: That's great.
1: And we're negotiating. We'll see how that all goes. But we have two things. We have an open Strait, and we have a country that will never have a nuclear weapon. Will never, ever have a nuclear weapon.
0: On Monday, the U.S. Treasury authorized Iranian oil sales, temporarily waiving long-placed sanctions against the Iranian regime. The sanctions relief will be controlled by the United States, and unfrozen money Iran receives in the future would be used to purchase food and medical supplies for the Iranian people,
2: right,
0: according to President Trump.
2: Right.
0: Now, there is this other broad issue of Lebanon and the exchange of fire between Israel and Hezbollah. The Israelis today targeted a cell of Hezbollah gunmen in the southern part of Lebanon. They say they had intelligence that these militants were planning an attack against their forces.
2: Okay, so look, this is obviously, this is a work in progress. And I think everybody involved is going to continue to hammer home the point that the Iranians can't be trusted, especially their words. But here's the thing. Trey followed this up on social media right after about this claim that, well, the Iranians aren't going to let the inspectors in. A U.S. official responded directly to this and told the following to Trey Yanks. He said, quote, as President Trump and Vice President Vance have made clear, the Iranians have agreed to robust IAEA inspections of the remains of their nuclear weapons program, which was totally obliterated by Operation Midnight Hammer and Operation Epic Fury. The Iranian regime will say what they have to say for their domestic audience. But the fact remains that we've reached a major milestone toward permanently ending Iran's nuclear program. Remember, even before we had an MOU, we knew that this was the case. We knew that the Iranians are willing to, in fact, that's kind of their habit, to lie, including to their own people, with frequency. So the media taking Iranian declarations at face value is an absurd exercise. It's the boy who cried wolf stuff. It's just like they just keep lying over and over. Why would you believe them? Come on now. Come on. Now, you may ask, well, then why would J.D. Vance believe them? Why would the negotiating team believe them? Why would President Trump, most importantly, believe them? And the answer is they don't believe anything other than action. That's it. So I believe, I trust the American team that tells us that the Iranians committed to allowing inspectors into their country when they met with J.D. Vance in Switzerland, that when these conversations have since continued, and the president said they've been very productive without the vice president there. They've got delegations from both the United States and Iran who continue to hammer out details. And the president has indicated that they've been very productive. I trust him on this, not the Iranians. And the only thing we can trust from them is action. Now, I saw there was who just posted about this? There's so much duplicity going on. Like, why are people lying about so much of this? Mike Pompeo just had a post about the Iran deal, or not even the Iran Memorandum of Understanding. And here's what he writes in it. And there's a lot of deception built into it. I don't know. Why is Mike Pompeo deceiving? What's he up to? Listen to this. The facts are easily knowable. You could just listen to this program. You know exactly what's going on. Here's what he said. The license for the Iranian regime to sell oil doesn't seem to fit with the president's promise that the proceeds of any relief will go to the United States via agriculture purchases. Okay, already this is deception. The proceeds for agriculture purchases are from unfrozen Iranian assets. It's a separate category of money. And J.D. Vance was carefully explaining earlier this week, perhaps Mike Pompeo didn't know. Look, he's smart enough. He knows. He knows. This is deception. That this has to do with unfreezing Iranian assets. And instead of giving them cash, we're going to buy American farm products and then give food to the Iranian people. What a clever construct. Jared Kushner came up with it, according to the vice president. That's separate and distinct from the Iranian regime's oil sales. But Mike Pompeo is blurring the lines of distinction in order to wage this passive-aggressive attack on President Trump. Why? Why not just tell the truth? If you don't like that the Iranians can sell oil on the legitimate market, just say that. Why lie about this? Also, he goes on, allowing money from China, which will be the primary crude purchaser, to go straight to designated terrorists, the IRGC, which controls vast swaths of Iranian oil industry, would increase the risk that Iran will rebuild its military capabilities, fund terrorism, and cement its hegemony of Hormuz. Okay. So built into this is a legitimate concern. To what extent do any oil revenues go to the kind of terrorism that we want to prevent? We don't want that at all. That's a legitimate concern. And you should have started with that, Mike Pompeo, which of course he didn't. But the other piece of this is China is now going to be a smaller purchaser of Iranian oil because of what the Trump administration has achieved. In fact, two elements here. One, China gets less energy. This is very good for us. China gets less access to Iranian energy with Iran being able to sell on the legitimate international market. That's a massive piece on the chessboard for us. Two, human flourishing goes up because because global energy prices go down. I love the decadence of how many people are involved in this debate, pretending like cheap energy is not a huge factor for American and global flourishing. It's a massive factor. Humanitarian needs require cheap energy. So that's a good thing. And the other piece of this, insofar as we're tracking the money, where'd the money go? How does this work? The Vice President of the United States, the Treasury Department, they've already explained that by allowing Iran to, at least for now, have access to the legitimate oil sales market, it makes it easier for us to track the flows of cash. Our surveillance capabilities are increased by this arrangement. And the administration, let me just back up to a core question. You think Trump is interested in funding terrorism? You think President Trump has any interest whatsoever in funding? No, of course not. In fact, President Trump has made a specialty of killing terrorists. Ask Qasem Soleimani. Oh, wait, you can't. Obviously, he's trying to prevent that. This is why I keep saying he's juggling chainsaws and catching the handles. The guy is doing this with an intention of winning on all fronts. So stop lying about it. People like Pompeo, stop lying about it. Just tell the truth. If you don't like it, tell the truth about it. But when you engage in acts of deception in order to make your argument, well, then you rule yourself out of the conversation entirely. There's also been another theory going around that somehow Marco Rubio, the Secretary of State, is opposed to President Trump's Iran deal, Iran Memorandum of Understanding. Oh, yeah, Rubio clearly is against it. Oh, is he? I don't know, because here's Rubio today defending the president's Memorandum of Understanding and saying this is about ending hostilities in the region, not sustaining them.
3: Concerns to allies here in the region.
4: Well, that most certainly will come up in these conversations. And there are items outside the MOU that are certainly going to be covered, but that's one that will have to be covered. It'll be discussed. I think a careful reading of the MOU will see that when you talk about, for example, a complete and end of hostilities in the entire region, well, that's not possible. You can't have the end of hostilities and conflicts in the region as long as Iranian proxies are launching missiles and drones from Iraq and are participating in terrorism like Hamas did and like Hezbollah did. So I do think it's covered by the MOU. And it is an issue that will be gotten to at the appropriate time in these negotiations.
2: Okay, yeah, it's covered. It's covered. This rambling about, like, what about the proxies? What about the proxies? Are they covered? Yes! Is Marco Rubio not good enough for you on this question? Of course he is. Is J.D. Vance not good enough for you on this question? Of course he is. Is President Trump not good enough for you on this question? Of course he is. As the president says, he's a problem solver. In fact, he was hired to solve problems. And boy, this is a big one, isn't it? This is one of the big ones. He was asked yesterday about the fact that Benjamin Netanyahu has Israeli forces in South Lebanon. And Netanyahu indicated yesterday, he said publicly that, yeah, I'm not removing them. We're keeping them there. Now, the president was made aware of this because a reporter asked him about it. He said, where did he say this? He said, well, he said it publicly. He's okay. Well, we'll work on it because I'm a problem solver. And the president didn't attack Netanyahu or anything. But what he's trying to do is bring the temperature down and in the long run, make this good for everybody. And that includes Israel. So no doubt in conversations with Benjamin Netanyahu, President Trump's trying to prevail upon him that his strategy is the best one. Listen to this.
5: Here's another beauty. What's this one?
6: Well,
5: here's a real beauty.
6: Today, the Israeli Prime Minister Benjamin Netanyahu said his forces are not leaving Lebanon.
5: That is a sticking point.
1: Who did he tell that to you?
5: He said it publicly in Israel.
1: Well, we're going to take a look at it.
5: Well, what would you do to make sure that he doesn't...
1: Well, I'm not going to tell you what I'm going to do, but it gets solved. I'm a problem solver. I get problems solved real fast, including with Bibi.
2: Including with Bibi. So he's going to work with Bibi. He's going to get to the bottom of this. And I like it. I like that they're working on it. I'm a big fan of people who can navigate towards a genuine peace. You know, there've been none of this Obama crap, none of this funding terrorism, enabling Iran to pursue a nuclear weapon. No, stopping enrichment, stopping this nuclear development garbage, stopping them from getting a nuclear weapon, and helping the American people. That's what I like. More ahead on The Vince Show.
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2: Okay, well, it just so happens that the President of the United States decided, as he so often does, to contribute to this fine radio show because he was just answering some questions about Iran, and specifically people who support the president broadly but are very skeptical of him right now with this Iran Memorandum of Understanding. Here's how that Q&A went just a second ago.
19: Senator Searle, what will you say to allies of yours like Senator Cruz, who've been critical of the Iran?
20: Well, I think anybody that's been critical of it has to be educated, even if they're friends of mine, because we have Iran in a position that nobody's ever had. This should have been done for 47 years by other presidents, and we have Iran in a position where their military has been totally wiped out, their leadership has been wiped out, their radar has been wiped out, everything's been wiped out. They have not a good negotiating position, but
2: they barely have an Ayatollah. The guy's gay and deformed.
20: Despite that, and money that will be taken out of Iran is going to go to our farmers to give corn, soybeans, wheat to Iran because they have a hunger problem, they have a food problem, they have a medicine problem, they got a lot of problems, and they have an inflation. Their inflation now just at 300%, so they have a lot of problems.
19: Are you planning to do a federal takeover?
2: You know, it's funny, too, because, like, you know, she framed the question around Ted Cruz. She's like, what do you say to Ted Cruz, who's a critic of the MOU? Well, let's add one more layer to why that's happening. Ted Cruz wants to run for president in 2028. He's looking for reasons to go after the Trump agenda because he wants to delineate himself from the people who President Trump is going to be supportive of coming up in 2028. It's not that hard to see. You can see it. You don't need a telescope. You can't. It's very easy to see it. It's very easy to see it. And I do love the questions. Like, they're framed as if it's like, well, this very legitimate critique being brought by Ted Cruz. No, Ted Cruz is trying to run against the Trump agenda.
20: So we have a radical left communist elected, I guess, soon to be elected mayor of D.C. D.C. is now a safe, you people know better than anybody, it's a safe, beautiful city. When I came here, it was an unsafe, unkempt,
2: yep,
20: horrible city.
2: Which is why the left is vandalizing the reflecting pool right now. They don't like that things are improving in the nation's capital. Bring back the chaos!
20: The monuments and the waterfalls and the statues and everything were graffiti written, hadn't been fixed in 50 years clean. Yep. Now it's beautiful. We did 52 statues, monuments, waterfalls. including the thing that, you know, where the vandals hit the reflecting pool, but we'll get that back very quickly. In fact, I will say, this morning I sent people over, they say it looks absolutely beautiful.
2: Yeah.
20: But we're going to have to let a little water out and fix it, and then we'll put the water back
2: in. Yeah, they're fixing it up. It's some good news there. I hear they sent some snipers out top of the Lincoln Memorial. They were shooting protesters today, which is great. Isn't that wonderful? I'm just kidding. Of course, that didn't happen. Do you hear that? Did he say that? Settle down. Keep cool, my babies. No, we're cleaning it up. The left loves making messes, and we just have to keep cleaning them up. I got more details on those messes they've created up ahead on The Vince Show.
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33: A colleague of mine went to a meeting of the primetime seniors the other week. There are programs like this all over the country for people in their 60s, 70s, 80s, and beyond to stay active. It's not just something to keep older folks busy. It helps to keep their bodies in shape and their brains sharp. Showing up with a good attitude is a must, and research shows that having the right mindset actually does lead to better physical aging. So if you need some suggestions to boost your positivity, experts we talked to recommended focusing on goals, which can boost your confidence. Practice gratitude, they said. One of the seniors my colleague met told her that just waking up in the morning is, quote, better than the alternative. That's true. Focus on the things you can control. Diet and exercise. And very importantly, surround yourself with positive people, because that can be contagious. I'm Dr. Sanjay Gupta, helping you live a better life.
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2: Okay, what you're about to hear is one of the biggest stories in the country, and it is not getting the attention it deserves yet at all. The President of the United States is helping us out here, though, overnight posting that this could be Fast and Furious 2.0. I would say it's much bigger than that. I just spoke to Tristan Levitt. He's the president of Empower Oversight. He works with whistleblowers, including one who just came to us from the DEA, revealing a very, very big scandal that the Biden administration is responsible for, the death of American citizens. Here's my conversation as heard on the Vince podcast with Tristan Levitt. I'm calling this Operation Fentanyl and Furious because it reminds me so much of Operation Fast and Furious, when the Obama administration allowed guns to quote, walk into Mexico, one of which was used to kill a Border Patrol agent by the name of Brian Terry. But this sounds like this is on a whole nother level. Like, Operation Fast and Furious is nothing compared to what you're exposing right now. Tell us what you found.
8: Well, DEA agent David Howell is a whistleblower who came to us. He came to Empower Oversight really because my partner Jason Foster and I were Grassley's lead investigators on Operation Fast and Furious 15 years ago. So he got in touch with us through the original Fast and Furious whistleblower, John Dodson. And what he shared with us was that after Operation Fast and Furious, we knew that the Justice Department had adopted protocols for whenever agents in any agency were listening to a federal wiretap and became aware that guns were about to be trafficked. They had a responsibility under those protocols to try and stop those guns from being trafficked. And that was really a reversal of ATF's policy of saying, hey, rather than stop the guns, we're going to try and follow them, see where they go, and work our way up to the bigger fish. Unfortunately, the DEA and the ATF ended up in a similar conundrum because DEA was subject later to 2019 Trump administration protocols. So the firearms protocols were the only ones that existed, but fentanyl is so deadly that the Trump administration also later created a Title III wiretap fentanyl protocol, saying, again, unlike other types of drugs, since just the tiniest, you know, just a pencil tip of fentanyl could be enough to kill someone, we're going to put a new policy in place saying if you become aware that fentanyl is about to be trafficked, you need to try and stop that as well.
2: Well, so unlike a marijuana shipment or something where the DEA may sit back for a moment and say, okay, we'll let it go so we can see the pathways that it's traveling in. But fentanyl, they say even the smallest amount can kill an American citizen, any human being. And so therefore, this is to be treated as one of the most deadly agents coming into our country. In fact, I just looked it up. Gun deaths are nowhere near fentanyl deaths. I mean, we have fewer than half of the number, whereas fentanyl deaths, drug overdoses, over 100,000 a year during this period you're talking about.
8: That's right. And that's why the DEA adopted a one pill can kill campaign. You may have seen that advertising around. And the Trump administration designated fentanyl as a weapon of mass destruction in the second administration. But in between those two administrations, the Biden administration, at least in New Mexico, we haven't determined yet whether it happened in other places. But in New Mexico, they decided that they were tired of just knocking off low level buyer or distributors, traffickers. And so they started instructing the agents to let shipments go. And that was both the DEA and the U.S. Attorney's Office in New Mexico. So our client, David Howell, objected to that. He got in trouble because he seized some from a car when they told him not to. And they really sidelined him. And he started watching for other examples of this. And ultimately, there were shipments of 75,000. 100,000, 200,000. We believe that ultimately the totals are more than 1 million fentanyl pills that were allowed to be trafficked and were agents were told, stand down. We just want to watch and see where these go. And so the human cost of this was likely immeasurable. We don't know how many deaths. You know, unlike a firearm where there's a serial number that you could trace back each firearm,
2: yes.
8: There's no way to track precisely where all the fentanyl went, but it likely traveled all throughout the country because that's what happens when those come across the border.
2: So given over 1 million fentanyl pills that the Biden administration was aware were pouring into the country and they let it happen anyway, they could have interdicted it, they didn't. That's a guarantee that American citizens were killed by this, isn't it?
8: I think it is. There's no way to measure how many were killed, but it is inevitable that lives were lost because of this decision to allow the fentanyl on the streets. Now, of course, DEA in New Mexico, the leadership there would say, well, we ultimately did seize it. And in some cases, you know, months later, a year later, they did. But in those instances, they don't know if they got it all. They didn't have a precise way to track it. And there's no way to know, again, how many lives were lost along the way.
2: This is insane. So David Howell, why is he going? This is, as far as I'm aware, this is the first time he's going public. You are giving him assistance on this subject. Tell us about why he's going public now.
8: Well, after he was sidelined, after he got in trouble for seizing that one car, the U.S. Attorney's Office basically told him, you're not allowed to testify in cases anymore because we're afraid you will tell them what we're doing. We're afraid that you'll speak up about the truth here. And so he, from there, filed a complaint with the U.S. Office of Special Counsel, an agency that I used to help lead. And they went through a multi-year process, as they do. First, they were very interested in the disclosures. Their process is then that they send over referral to the agency. And so the Justice Department during the Biden administration wrote up a report saying, hey, this isn't a big deal for two reasons. One of them is you are saying that there's no discretion under these fentanyl protocols. Well, good news. We're changing the fentanyl protocols. Now there is discretion. So they disregarded his complaint because of that. They also said, look, at the end of the day, these are decisions that prosecutors have to make. We think that they were within their discretion to go ahead and allow this fentanyl to go as it was. So if you look in the fall of 2025, OSC's process is after that. They will take that report. They send it to the president and to the Congress. And so that report is on there with, you know, it's redacted. But you look up Justice Department on the OSC website and you'll see a whole report about this with OSC ultimately concluding, yeah, it was reasonable for the Justice Department to conclude that this was not a violation of policy, wasn't a threat to public safety. So that really motivated him to say, hey, I need to do more. Mm-hmm. Simultaneously, an AP reporter actually reached out to him because OSC failed to fully redact the documents. So an OSC or an AP reporter figured out that it was him and asked him if he was willing to speak. And he said, you know what? I am willing to speak up because I think the American public would view this very differently than the Biden Justice Department has.
2: Definitely. That's true. Help me understand the timeline about where this stands now. Did the Trump administration successfully end this?
8: Well, I don't know that the Trump administration really had awareness of this until Mr. Howell came forward. So in March of 2025, after the inauguration, DEA did make a large seizure of fentanyl in Albuquerque. In fact, it's DEA's largest seizure of fentanyl ever. Shockingly, it just happened to be in Albuquerque.
2: So, interesting.
8: So, of course, that took some off the street. But again, that's only a portion. That was not the case that Special Agent Howell, any of the cases he was working on. Again, this just highlights how much fentanyl has been coming into our country. So still, there is fentanyl out there that was never seized. Now, we, of course, have flagged this for Justice Department leadership. We believe that there is an Inspector General investigation that's being launched, and we hope that Congress will investigate as well. But, yeah, my hope is that the Trump administration will release the records, will go in and look and say, okay, where else was this tactic being used? And that they will transparently share with the public where else it was used, as well as who was responsible for it.
2: You know, it's I was reading the Associated Press's coverage of this because, of course, they broke this story yesterday. And I noticed that they didn't ever include the word Biden in the piece, nor did they include the word Trump, for that matter. They only included some dates. They said 2023 to 2025, which is that's like a really hard time frame to pin down, because 2025 is like when Biden leaves and President Trump arrives in January. And then they sort of generically cite various agency spokespeople. And I was confused. I'm like, there's no Trump people defending this, are they? Are there people justifying this within Trump world at all? Because if they are, we should direct our ire at them as well. It seems like this is, in almost every sense, a Biden scandal.
8: I think it is. I noted that from both the AP piece, and there's an Albuquerque Journal journalist that also got a hold of this, Colleen Heald. And so they released their pieces at the same time. And she also quotes the DEA. But again, I think this is all local DEA leadership that they have asked for comment that's defending it, because those were the ones in place, right?
2: So these are career employees, people who were there during the Biden era, who were watching as this was happening and letting it happen.
8: Or not just watching, or we're directing it, right? This is DEA leadership. I mean, the same, you know, as you know, with the new presidential administration, you get 4,000 new political appointees while the 2 million career employees stay in place. So all of the DEA New Mexico field office that was doing this before is still there. And of course, they have every interest in defending what they were doing before. One of those pieces also interviewed the Biden-appointed U.S. attorney, Alex Ybalas, and he very specifically acknowledged, yeah, this is what we're doing. We hoped it would save lives in the long run, because, you know, we'd be able to take down these organizations, which is just an insane take.
2: Enough. I mean, it's just the same crap with gain-of-function research. It's always the same. Oh, I hope this will save lives in the long run after we kill millions of people. I hope it saves somebody. It's like, it's such bull crap. Enough killing American citizens. I mean, how much more punishment can we possibly take? And Tristan, it is staggering. We have been subjected to so many scandals in a row. It just feels like we become numb to it. This, what you're talking about, would amount to one of the biggest scandals in American history. Millions of fentanyl pills that the administration knew were pouring into the country. They let it happen and guaranteed American citizens were being killed by this behavior.
8: You're not wrong. And the Justice Department, even if headquarters could claim we didn't know at first that this was happening, when they had it brought to their attention, their response was, well, let's change our protocols so that it's allowed now. That's the problem that we face.
2: God, what a nightmare. Okay, so you said Congress may get on this. Do you have any indication from anybody in Congress that they're seriously going to launch a hearing? They should immediately.
8: Yeah, we have the one congressional committee. I won't be specific, just to preserve. Again, people are different stages, but Special Agent Howell is going to be interviewed tomorrow, and we've spoken with staff from multiple different committees, and so I don't know if there will be hearings or anything else, but they are definitely digging in.
2: Okay, good. And then will we be able to speak to Mr. Howell himself at some point soon?
8: Most likely, yes. We're still trying to see if there will be any blowback from the story yesterday from his direct supervisors. There shouldn't. You know, the word came from higher levels of the Justice Department, you better leave this guy alone. But still, there are subtle ways that people can, you know, mess with an individual.
2: Yes.
8: And so we anticipate him being able to speak about his experience and share more about it with the public.
2: Okay, so I'm sorry, but that's a really important detail. The high levels of the Justice Department are saying that what he's sharing is important and do not mess with him. That would include, I hope, the Attorney General of the United States, Todd Blanche.
8: So I can't speak to within, you know, I hope also that he shares the same view. I haven't spoken to him, I haven't spoken directly to his people, but again, individuals within the Justice Department have assured us that they will do their very best to make sure that he is within DEA, that hands are off of him and that he's protected. And there's a letter on our website, empoweroversight.org, that has our press release that notes we sent our initial letter before this became public to the Inspector General saying, hey, you really need to have an investigation on this. We then sent it to Congress saying, hey, you better make sure that they investigate it. And then about a month later, so about 2 weeks ago, we sent a letter to the Deputy Attorney General's office, to to say, hey, please ensure that this whistleblower is protected. And again, we got a favorable reception from that letter.
2: And then what about consequences here? Is it do you have your arms around what is possible? Like what can be done to hold people accountable for the death of American citizens in this cruel way?
8: I frankly think, Vince, this is one of the biggest conundrums that we face in our public life today, because our government is not structured to create the sort of accountability that most people expect. And you could attribute that to a lot of things. If I really wanted to, you know, wax philosophical about it, you think back to John Adams saying our government's made for a moral and religious people, right? And that doesn't need to be, you know, people can take that in different ways, but there's an element of trust that we put in our government. And so our criminal statutes aren't set up for this. And it was a question I got with Operation Fast and Furious. Where are the people going to jail? And you'd say, well, this was, you know, Congressman Chairman Daryl Issa would call it felony stupid, right? This was their intention wasn't to kill people, but through dumb decisions that they made, this is where it ended up. Yeah. I don't know what the motivations were behind this because we don't have enough information yet, but generally I would say our laws afford a lot of latitude to prosecutors, to law enforcement, and so
2: yeah.
8: we may need to differently consider what kinds of consequences we subject people to when they armed American public.
2: And you know, the left is always attacking qualified immunity for law enforcement. They're always trying to get rid of it. But the second you bring this up, oh, the Biden administration just killed a ton of people with fentanyl, they're going to say, well, we have qualified immunity. We can't prosecute anybody. Tristan Levitt, what a great conversation with him. If you want to see it, check out rumble.com/Vince. That's where we've got it on video. He's great. It's a huge story. Get ready for it to become even bigger. More ahead on The Vince Show.
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19: There are lots of things you can measure to get an idea of how healthy you are at any given moment. Temperature, heart rate, blood pressure, just to name a few. But how about how healthy you will be and how long you're likely to live? According to a new study out of the University at Buffalo, two simple strength tests are pretty accurate at predicting longevity in older women. One is hand grip strength, and the other is how quickly people can stand up from a seated position without using their arms. By the way, I remember interviewing former President Jimmy Carter when he was quite old and being really impressed how he just popped out of the chair without using his arms. Not a lot of older people can actually do that. But I think the message here is that maintaining strength as you age is going to help you perform everyday activities, but also help you avoid injury and stay independent. I'm Dr. Sanjay Gupta, helping you live a better life.
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2: Time for a border wall update. You ready for a border wall update? You're probably wondering yourself, what's going on with that border wall? Yeah, it's a great question. There's a piece this week in Axios claiming that the Department of Homeland Security is going to have a tough time meeting its own deadlines. But they, Mark Wayne Mullen is insisting, and so is the head of Customs and Border Protection, Rodney Scott, the CBP commissioner, that they're going to have this thing done by the end of next year, 2027. Remember, the funding to complete the border wall on the navigable portions of the border, meaning it's capable for humans to transit it, which is why we would need a wall. They got all that funding in the big, beautiful law, the big, beautiful bill, originally, now law. And they've been putting out bids. They've been getting bids from contractors. They finally scored exactly who they want to do the job. And now it's all underway. And they've got a lot of work to do. They've got a lot of work to do. They say the following in this piece: there are 698 miles remaining of border wall left to build, according to a Customs and Border Protection spokesperson, no gender given. I don't know. Why do they do that? Why can't you just say spokesman or spokeswoman? Along with public agency data that tracks wall construction from CBP and the Department of War, they say the pace would need to increase to about 13 miles a week to finish on Mark Wayne Mullen's self-declared timeline, the one that he gave to the United States Congress. They say the primary wall construction for most of 2026 so far this year has been about 2.6 miles per week. So they've been chugging along 2.6 miles per week, but they've got to get that number up even more dramatically. We got to go from a 5K to a half marathon, it sounds like. We've got to start getting those numbers way up. And let's get it done, folks. Let's get it done. Because the border wall is a durable policy, a long-lasting, hard-to-reverse policy. If we build a physical structure, it makes it that much more difficult for AOC to push it over. You know, we should create physical barriers to keep Democrats from tearing them down. Walls are designed to stop both illegals and Democrats, which is why we should build them with haste. Keep it up, fellas. More ahead on The Vince Show.
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19: You know, summer is a great time to re-examine how much time your kids are spending on social media, along with what they are seeing and who they are engaging with. Ask them how the posts in their feed make them feel. These apps are built to be addictive, so kids, all of us in fact, will keep coming back for more, even when we are made to feel worse. It's bizarre. You might need to help your son or daughter reset their algorithm by unfollowing certain accounts and following or interacting with more positive ones. They might need suggestions of other healthier things to do, or to see you leading the way by example and putting your own phone away. In the run-up to bedtime, everyone's phone should go away, no questions asked. And if you need some help, sort of, I guess, resetting expectations, try engaging parents of your kids' friends for a more coordinated effort. I'm Dr. Sanjay Gupta, helping you live a better life.
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7: All right, 844-484-3872, 844-4-THE-USA. That's the way to join us today. From coast to coast, from sea to shining sea. You ready for a dog bites man story? A story that is not in any way shocking, but as always, entirely appalling. A genocidal organization responsible for the deaths of nearly a million Americans a year has just endorsed a guy with a Nazi tattoo in Maine. Yeah, obviously, Planned Parenthood just endorsed Graham freaking Platner to join the United States Senate. This is like a story, like the sun rose today. Yeah, we know Planned Parenthood would endorse Graham Platner. What else is new? It was a big event yesterday as Graham Platner got together with Planned Parenthood to celebrate their endorsement of him. The Planned Parenthood Action Fund, the New York Times reports, the country's largest abortionist operation, officially backed the Democrat Graham Platner for Senate in Maine on Monday, selecting him over Senator Susan Collins. By the way, it's pathetic that they had ever supported Susan Collins to begin with. Like, why would you want the support of a genocidal operation like Planned Parenthood? A Maine affiliate of the organization had praised Susan Collins' long history of supporting Planned Parenthood and access to essential health care. Killing a child is not health care, no matter what you call it. As recently as May of 2025, they were saying this of Susan Collins, cheering her opposition to efforts by congressional Republicans to slash federal funding for the organization. But at an event in Portland on Monday, Alexis McGill Johnson, the head of the genocidal operation, suggested that Ms. Collins had failed to make the hard decisions when it came to advocating for abortion rights. They're mad at her

0: because the Supreme Court overturned Roe v. Wade, and they blame her for it. And they said, now it's time to support the Nazi tattoo guy. He's more our speed. You know, we kind of like the Nazi thing. So that's Planned Parenthood's move this week. And Graham Platner was standing there talking about why it's so important to kill all of these very inconvenient babies. Here he is. Listen.
1: It's important, I think, to remember that when we regain power, it's not going to be enough to go back to what we had. We need to build new rights.
0: Wait, I'm sorry, what?
1: New definitions of freedom.
0: The United States, okay, first of all, not the U.S. government or any other government. The government doesn't confer rights upon you. That's not how this works. The government doesn't invent rights. It is a token of belief on the left. They really believe that your rights come from government. Your rights do not. Your rights come from God. There's a reason our founding documents express that outright. Our Declaration of Independence expresses that outright. You have inalienable rights conferred upon you by your creator. And this is Graham Platner saying, you know, if I get power, if we as Democrats get power, we're going to invent new rights and dispense them. It's another way of saying that you reject the idea that your rights come from God at all. It's all from government. And we're going to, this is a very destructive thing.
1: Rights. New definitions of freedom. Definitions of freedom that include material definitions. The idea that you don't actually have a right to something if you can never, ever afford it or never, ever reach it. Even before Roe was overturned, there were lots of people in the United States who still barely had access to reproductive rights. If you have to drive 8 hours, if you have to go to another state, if you have to, within your state, go to the one clinic that's available, and the cost of it is out of the possibility for you or your family, you don't actually have access to that. That isn't actually a right. People deserve access to their rights, material access. That's what will make them a true right. That is the kind of future we have to think about.
0: Yeah. Mm-hmm.
1: We need to redefine how we talk about rights and how we talk about freedom.
0: We need to manipulate language so you think that killing babies is a right. I think George Orwell wrote entire novels on this subject. Graham Platner putting it all on display. We need to redefine English itself to justify the further genocide of more babies. You know how many babies are killed each year by this practice? About a million. Over a million now. Because of Planned Parenthood and associated organizations, these abortion mills. Over a million a year. You know how many black babies are killed each year? Which is one of the founding purposes that Margaret Sanger devised when she came up with Planned Parenthood. Do you know how many black babies are killed? Just 40% of the black population every year killed by Planned Parenthood and associated abortion mills. That's what Graham Platner is standing up for. And that's whose endorsement he is celebrating. And he's got all sorts of praise for this genocidal operation. Here he is saying that.
1: Part of that, as many of you know, is that I firmly believe in a universal healthcare system. I believe in it because I have in many ways received it with my VA benefits. But I will also say that many of my female friends and my wife throughout their lives have received some form of that same kind of support from Planned Parenthood. I have friends who even today get primary care through Planned Parenthood. I myself, at a younger age, received I get STI checks. At the Portland Planned Parenthood. And it's not an embarrassing thing. It's a smart thing to do, especially when you're younger.
0: So Graham Platner said he had a lot of concerns about the STDs he may have been acquiring along his journeys. And it was Planned Parenthood that helped him out. You know, Planned Parenthood, when in the absence of aborting children, to the extent that that ever occurs, their big thing these days is hormones. They're doing a lot of cross-sex hormones on people. In fact, by some accounts, they're the largest provider of cross-sex hormones in the country, which is basically just injecting something that is not supposed to be present in your body, a foreign substance designed to manipulate your body's chemistry in order to try and convince people that you're actually the opposite gender. that you were somehow born in the wrong body, enabling a really pernicious form of abuse. It's an utter disaster. And here they are. And it's funny, you know, the New York Times writes about it as if it's like some great honor. Oh, yes, you got the Planned Parenthood stamp of approval. This should be the end of any political campaign. The idea that Planned Parenthood would endorse you. We heard from Alveda King recently on all of this. You know, in that, remember that great questioning from Brandon Gill as they were going after these cruel, cruel people, like the Southern Poverty Law Center, who they pay for cross burnings and neo-Nazis and KKK things. Pretty sick stuff. And here you had Brandon Gill, great Texas congressman, asking Alveda King about this notion that somehow pro-lifers are white supremacists. And he goes, you sure about that? Dr. King, would you please address this question?
2: Are pro-lifers white supremacists?
3: Pro-lifers cannot be white supremacists. Pro-lifers believe in life from the womb to the tomb and beyond. Pro-lifers fight for every baby in the womb, regardless of skin color. We have been aborted as blacks in America disproportionately. And so the white supremacists are Planned Parenthood, who admitted that they do have racist underpinning with an agenda to reduce the black population by abortion.
0: Again, it stands to reason that Planned Parenthood would endorse Graham Plattner. How much, what poison? And one more thing on this endorsement, as the left pretends like they stand up for women and women's rights, right? Isn't that the euphemism that Planned Parenthood uses? Reproductive rights, we stand up for the rights of women, these types of things. Has Graham Plattner had a great track record with women? Did I miss something? Pretty sure Graham Plattner's track record with women includes manhandling them. He stands credibly accused of physically abusing women. In fact, that story broke, what was it, like 2 weeks ago? And Planned Parenthood was like, you know what? We're not ready to endorse him yet. Wait until the stories come out about him beating women. And as soon as those stories come out, we'll endorse him. You know what? That makes as much sense as calling the death of babies reproductive health care. So yeah, that stands to reason that they would wait for the women beating stories to come out before they endorsed him as some sort of champion of women. A lot more to get to coming up on The Vince Show.
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11: Colleague of mine went to a meeting of the primetime seniors the other week. There are programs like this all over the country for people in their 60s, 70s, 80s, and beyond to stay active. It's not just something to keep older folks busy. It helps to keep their bodies in shape and their brains sharp. Showing up with a good attitude is a must, And research shows that having the right mindset actually does lead to better physical aging. So if you need some suggestions to boost your positivity, experts we talked to recommended focusing on goals, which can boost your confidence. 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One of the seniors my colleague met told her that just waking up in the morning is, quote, better than the alternative. That's true. Focus on the things you can control. Diet and exercise, and very importantly, surround yourself with positive people, because that can be contagious. I'm Dr. Sanjay Gupta, helping you live a better life.
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0: Speaking of things that grow and that are far less desirable. The algae is growing at the reflecting pool. You know, this whole thing, it's so funny to hear all of this reflecting pool coverage. And Jim tells me that he's seeing it everywhere. It's the only story that anybody in the media outside of the common sense media, places like this program, are interested in. They're obsessed with it. It is their number one item. It goes right there in their A block. Tonight, we start with breaking news. Algae growing in the reflecting pool at the Lincoln Memorial. Like, aren't there more important things going on in the world? Isn't the president trying to settle up with Iran? Aren't we trying to bring American energy prices down? Aren't we trying to secure the border? Aren't we trying to take care of fraud, get rid of all these illegals? Aren't we trying to do good things for the United States of America? They're like, no. The most important story is algae. Okay, tell me about the algae. What's going on? Well, President Trump has been trying to fix up all of Washington, D.C. He's got all the fountains operating. The Meridian Hill Park suddenly has a fountain operating again. Beautiful cascading waterfall appearing in Washington, D.C. People are like, that was a fountain? Yeah, President Trump fixed it. The fountain at Union Station. There was a fountain there? Yes, President Trump fixed it. The one in Freedom Plaza. I used to walk by there. I didn't know there was a fountain there. President Trump fixed it. It's now overflowing with wonderful water. It looks great. The city's a lot safer. The murders are coming down. The National Guard is deployed. It is so much better. And the left, in its desperation for a scandal, appears to be once again trying to create one SPLC style. And the president said yesterday, they keep vandalizing our reflecting pool. Here's the president talking about this. He's actually issued a bunch of statements on this subject in the last 24 hours. Here he is yesterday.
17: We have vandalism. We have I think 290, 300 foot slit right through it, probably a box cutter or a knife of some kind. Or we had people lifting up the basic, some of the, but it's not a lot of damage, but we'll probably have to let the water out and refix it. They went in there with a knife. I was just told by the people over at Parks, they have five people are arrested and five people are under investigation right now. And it's a sad thing. In addition to that, we put brand new, beautiful grass all around. They put these massive letters on the grass. You probably know about that, right? And they said 86-47. They probably got that from the dirty cop, Comey. You know he's a dirty cop, don't you? Dirty cop. He's a crooked guy. They destroyed the grass. So that's a big thing. But we're going to get it back very soon.
0: You know, it's simple. They don't like beautiful things. Beautiful things attract people. And if people are attracted, then they might think that Trump's doing a good thing for the country. You can't let that happen. So you got to destroy everything. You got to write, eliminate Trump in the grass, just like James Comey did with seashells. Psychos. But Jim, these people are nuts. And in fact, producer Jim has located some interesting audio. Should I play it for them, Jim? What am I looking at here? Do you have that audio?
18: I do.
0: Share it with me, would you?
19: Let's go, Algie! Let's go, Algie!
20: We at the Algae Salvation Society are on a mission to preserve the suffocating and gross effects of algae in the reflecting pool just to stick it to Donald Trump.
21: Be careful, there's a Nazi!
20: As leftist lunatics, we must ignore common sense solutions to make things in our nation's capital beautiful and encourage things like algae blooms and pond scum to destroy anything good Trump tries to do.
22: Algae is doing good today, honey. Everybody's proud of you.
20: At ASS, we are Team Algae because anything that is good for President Trump and the rest of the country is bad for us.
22: Yeah.
20: Join us in saving the algae, because at the Algae Salvation Society, we are all ass.
22: Algae!
0: You know, what's crazy is that audio of those people screaming is real. It's totally, there's no parody there. That's just people screaming at about how much they love algae. That's unbelievable.
18: And then you look at the algae, they're proud of it.
0: We're so proud of you. We're proud of you. Have you noticed the left is more interesting in seeing algae grow up than humans? You know, Graham Platner got endorsed by Planned Parenthood because they love when the babies are snuffed out. But algae, we got to grow it. As long as we can hurt the American people's ability to appreciate the reflecting pool, that's a good thing. Wow, what a destructive force the left is. Holy cow. The emotional incontinence on display. But the president, undeterred, he said, we're just going to fix it. You know, they're draining what they have to of the reflecting pool right now. They're going to clean it up. As usual, like everything else with the left, it just costs an extraordinary amount of money in order to fix the problems that they've created. But we're doing what we can here because the president feels the pressure right now. You know why? Because Independence Day is coming up. Independence Day is coming up. This is about the 250th anniversary of the country. And the president is so thoroughly dedicated to getting all of this looking glorious so that we can truly celebrate as a nation, that he remains undeterred, even in the face of these lunatics attacking the reflecting pool. What a bunch of whack jobs. Glad to see he's confronting that. Really, really enjoy that. We have a lot of other news that's breaking our way. I'm going to get to it coming up on another busy edition of The Vince Show. Stay with us.
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11: For more than a decade, the Environmental Working Group has put out a list of the so-called Dirty Dozen. These are the non-organic produce contaminated with the highest levels of pesticides. Well, this year, spinach topped the list, followed by kale, collard, mustard greens, strawberries, grapes, nectarines, peaches, cherries, apples, blackberries, pears, potatoes, and blueberries. Now, all these fruits and vegetables are part of a healthy diet, so no one is saying you shouldn't eat them. Point is, though, you could consider buying these items organic if and when you can, and then taking extra care when you wash them. The FDA recommends rinsing all fruits and vegetables, even the ones that are organic, under running water that is slightly warmer than room temperature. Don't use soap, bleach, or any fancy produce washes. I'm Dr. Sanjay Gupta, helping you live a better life.
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0: Hey, Jim, did you see that story in your state about a Tesla driver who alleges that autopilot is the reason that he drove at a very high rate of speed through a woman's home, killing her?
18: I did hear that, yes.
0: Did you see what happened at that? What actually came out about it now? It turns out that he overrode the system himself and accelerated through the wall, which is not that surprising. Now, I have one of these Teslas. I don't know if he's got the same model year. I've got a current model year Tesla Model 3. I love the vehicle. It's so cool. And FSD, the autopilot of the car, there's a difference, I guess, between autopilot and FSD. But it's amazing. It's just what an amazing thing. We don't yet have flying cars, although I think Elon's working on it. But the ability of the car to drive itself is remarkable to me. And I saw the surveillance footage of this, of the guy who claims that it was FSD, full self-driving, that did it. Like, FSD doesn't do that. He was driving at 73 miles an hour when he went through the wall of the house. He was in a neighborhood, a residential neighborhood. If, let's just pretend for a moment it was FSD driving 73 miles per hour in the neighborhood, you would have slammed the brakes long before you got to the house. It's just, I saw the video and I was like, it just doesn't even make sense. Anyway, it turns out that's what happened. He took over. He manually overrode the vehicle self-driving system, according to the latest reports, pressed the accelerator pedal, drove through the wall of a home, killing a woman, which is really freaking awful. My other reaction to it, as soon as I saw the story and I was like, I didn't believe it. I was like, I don't think that was FSD. I thought, but people will blame it. You know what I mean? How many of these stories are we going to get where somebody's actually driving the vehicle and they make some sort of horrific mistake because they were too reckless? There's no question the car accelerates fast. You know how fast the Model 3 performance goes? 0 to 60 in 2.9 seconds. That is a very fast vehicle. It wasn't not that long ago. That was unheard of for a mass production vehicle to be able to get something like that. 2.9 seconds? And some of those the higher end Teslas, the ones that they just retired, the Model S, the Model S Plaid, what is that? 1.9 seconds, 0 to 60. That's a fast-moving vehicle if you slam the accelerator. And if you don't know what you're doing, you could hurt somebody if you're actually driving that vehicle yourself. I knew it. I knew people would blame the FSD. I knew it. They'd be like, well, actually, it was the car that did it. Okay. Well, let's double check. Let's check that out. So kind of a fascinating story. I do want to thank Elon, though. Thank you. And he didn't give me the car. But the fact that he's responsible for making this company, I love it. I really love it. It's just great. We in the Colonnades household, I've got the electric vehicle because I don't use it a ton. Although I've done the long road trip with it, I really have enjoyed it. It worked great. I didn't anticipate it. A couple years back, I was like, I don't think that's gonna work. No, it works great actually. It works great. The car can do a ton of the driving. It's wonderful. The whole thing is great. I'm always bragging to Jim. I'm like, yeah, my car's driving me. I'm getting breakfast. Jim's like, where's your car driving you? It's awesome. But my wife has the internal combustion engine. So I'm keeping the portfolio diversified. Yeah, you know, I got any potential problem we can handle. But that was a wild story out of Texas. Crazy, crazy, crazy. Let me get to some breaking news now. Speaking of Texas, I've got news stories for you. You ready? Here's another one. This is from Andy Ngo. What a great reporter Andy Ngo has been through the years. I've always enjoyed talking to him. And he has, he's put himself in physical peril to cover the evils of Antifa. And here's what we have. Breaking exclusive. This is out from Andy Ngo's great Substack, I believe. It's called No Comment. NGO is the is his name. No comment. Breaking exclusive. North Texas Antifa terror cell members sentenced to a combined 450 years in federal prison. You ready for this? You ready for some good news on a Tuesday? It's only Tuesday, and I've got good news for you. Fort Worth, Texas. Dateline. Eight members of a North Texas Antifa terror cell received historic federal sentences today, Tuesday, with prison terms ranging from 30 years to life in prison for their roles in the shooting ambush on an Immigration and Customs Enforcement detention facility. The attack led to the first federal Antifa terrorism prosecution and later convictions in U.S. history. U.S. District Judge Mark T. Pittman sentenced ringleader Benjamin Haniel Song to 100 years in prison. Today, 100 years in prison for one of these Antifa terrorists. Song was convicted of the most serious offenses in the case, including attempted murder and discharging a firearm in furtherance of a crime of violence. Prosecutors proved at trial that he shot Alvarado Police Lieutenant Thomas Gross in the neck during the 4th of July attack last year. Bradford Morris, a trans militant and sex worker, whoa, trans militant? How many trans militants are we going to have to deal with? Trans militant and sex worker known as Megan Morris, who lived in a Dallas commune with other trans individuals he referred to as his, quote, wives, was sentenced to 50 years. The Kessler Heights neighborhood commune also functioned as one of the group's bases. Maricela Rueda was sentenced to 70 years in prison. Elizabeth Soto sentenced to 50 years in prison. As I'm going through this, I want you to understand, of course, that these are consequences coming for the terrorists who would dare attack our countries. These are insurrectionists, leftist terrorists who are now facing the consequences of their own action. And this story should be widely heard. It won't be, other than this powerful radio broadcast. But it unfortunately, it's not going to get the attention it deserves. Often, like what we talked about earlier, with J.D. Vance's fraud force taking down these fraudsters, billions of dollars in theft, and we've got major media outlets who are pretending like these stories aren't even happening. They are happening. Because of the large number of defendants, Chief U.S. District Judge Reed O'Connor simultaneously sentenced four additional convicts in a separate courtroom. Cameron Arnold, also known as Autumn Hill, another tranny, received 50 years in prison. Zachary Evitz received 50 years. Savannah Batten received 50 years in prison. Daniel Rolando Sanchez Estrada, a Mexican national, received 30 years in prison. The defendants were now among nine Antifa members convicted by a federal jury in March following the first federal Antifa terrorism trial in U.S. history. Their prison sentences are the longest in American history for convicted violent Antifa members. Yeah. Who was saying, didn't we have a story recently, Jim, where the left was once again insisting that Antifa is not a real organization? That this was, what was it, the SPLC guy or something was asked about this? And he's like, well, it's not about a lot, Senator. We've determined Antifa is not real. It's fake. No, it's real. It's real. In fact, they were convicted by a federal jury. This was back in March. They've now been sentenced. One of these guys has 100 years in prison, a full century. I don't think, I'm going to go ahead and guess here, that he's going to make it to the 260th anniversary of America. Wait, excuse me. 350th. Look at me doing math. 350th. I don't think he's going to make it there. We'll see about 260. The cell plotted and carried out an attack on the Prairie Land ICE Detention Center in Alvarado, Texas last year, Independence Day, July 4th of 2025. Jurors found the defendants guilty of offenses, including providing material support to terrorists, rioting, conspiracy involving explosives, and related crimes. The trial featured extensive evidence regarding the group's ideology, its planning, its preparation for the attack. Seven of the co-defendants pled guilty ahead of the trial, and five agreed to cooperate with prosecutors and testify against their comrades. Oh, I love this. They're all turning on each other. As a part of their plea deals, they admitted and signed stipulated facts to the court that they organized behind an Antifa ideology. Oh, there it is. Oh, they all admitted they're Antifa. Just like, what was that guy, Antifa Kyle? Remember him? When the feds took him into custody in Minneapolis? He had his sweatshirt on. How do you know he's Antifa? It says on his sweatshirt, on his hoodie, I'm Antifa, exclamation point. One of those co-defendants, Lynette Sharp, told jurors that members trained together with firearms and coordinated through encrypted signal chats. Evidence that was introduced at trial showed that members operated under aliases and carefully planned the direct action. Jurors viewed video evidence showing the cell arriving dressed in black block. They're dressed in all black, essentially. And masks. They wear masks to conceal their identities. And equipped with firearms, body armor, medical supplies, and explosive devices. According to testimony, Song acquired 11 firearms and distributed them among members of the group before the operation. The group used explosive fireworks to lure federal agents and facility personnel from the detention center before opening. Yeah, you remember that? The goal being, if we create a conflagration outside, it'll lure federal agents out and we can shoot them. Doesn't this kind of sound familiar? Now, obviously, this played out in real life. This sounds a lot like the attempted attack on the White House that was just thwarted. The feds just stopped an attack on the White House that was very similar in nature. Explosive drones, right? Flown either, the goal was either over the South Lawn or in the vicinity of the White House. They were looking to create a storm, a stampede out of the UFC event. And the goal was to shoot the fleeing crowd as it went down. It's almost as if these left-wing terrorists are operating from some sort of customary playbook about how they want to carry out these attacks. Lieutenant Gross, who they shot, survived the shooting. Jurors were shown his blood-stained ballistic vest during testimony. Investigators recovered a cache of weapons, ammunition, and electronic devices stored in Faraday bags designed to block signals. Authorities also later recovered Antifa anarchist propaganda. Testimony established that members of the group had trained together and collectively acquired more than 50 firearms before the attack. 50. Curious about that. You know, that's a lot of guns. 50 firearms. It's also a lot of money. It's not, if you've ever bought a gun, especially a quality one, it, you know, it costs you a good amount of money to acquire a weapon. Where are they getting all their money from? They got all this planning going on. They've got signal chats. They have organized weapons training, 50 firearms acquired, terror cells right here in the United States of America. It's no wonder the president is trying to take down Antifa. He issued an executive order on the subject, and the federal government has been all over this. They've secured now these convictions and subsequently sentences for all these Antifa lunatics. But we need a lot more than that. I mean, it's one thing to take down these foot soldiers. It's another to take down the organizers behind all of it, the money operations. Defense attorneys argued during the trial that the direct action was a, quote, protest. It was a protest, Jim. It was protected by the Constitution. You're allowed to shoot at law enforcement, according to the Constitution. That's literally the defense that they came up with. They said the shooting was not planned. It was spontaneous. Jurors rejected those arguments after 2 days of deliberations. Each day of the trial drew Antifa supporters to the federal courthouse. Some gathered inside the courtroom while others demonstrated outside. Liberal and far-left activists argued that the prosecution criminalized protest activity. They shot law enforcement. It was an ambush shooting. What kind of mental illness has you maintaining an argument that this was peaceful protest? And then you look at the mugshots. Andy Ngo, through the years, Andy Ngo has posted a lot of these mugshots of these Antifa crazy people. And you look at them and you go, yeah. Yeah, I don't know what it is. I don't know what it is about the poison of this ideology, but it manifests itself visually. You can see it. You can see it in the mugshots. I know instantly, for some reason, I can just tell looking at you, that you're animated by this insane left-wing terroristic ideology. And there's lots of these people. They need help before they take it too far. Now, the people I just talked about, they took it too far. And now one of them is looking at 100 years in prison. Good. You need consequences. You need consequences for this so we can stop it from ever happening in the first place. More ahead on The Vince Show.
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11: For years, we've been talking about both the positive and negative effects of being on social media. And I would say, by and large, for older adults, social media is net positive. Not all positive, but net positive. Helps them keep in touch with friends and stay social. But for younger people, social media use, especially heavy use, tends to be net negative. In fact, according to this year's World Happiness Report, youth who use social media more than 5 hours a day reported a lower level of well-being. And researchers who study this sort of thing found that many teens wish these platforms didn't even exist, and yet they can't seem to stop using them. Experts we talked to largely suggested two things. Ideally, along with your friend group, take some time offline. 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
0: The next 24 hours are going to be so fun and interesting. Hold on, I've got more details coming up on what the president is up to and why it's driving Washington utterly bananas right now. 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
0: President Trump in the Lehigh Valley in Pennsylvania right now, meeting with workers and holding a big rally. I love this for a bunch of reasons. One, he's on the campaign trail. But two, he's getting all charged up before he heads off to see those establishment Republicans in the Senate tomorrow. Listen to him. Here he is live.
15: We had a rigged election, but they were so stupid. They kept everything going a little bit for us. And what we've done in the last year and a half, nobody's ever seen anything like it. They put America first, they put China first, they put illegal aliens first and everybody else first, but you. But we put you first by a lot. But at long last, you finally have a president who is putting workers first, putting Pennsylvania first, and putting America first. We're doing that, and we're doing it like nobody's ever seen
0: so
15: before.
0: I know what's going to happen here. The president at some point is going to mention the Save America Act. The crowd is going to go absolutely wild for it. And the president's going to be all charged up, all high off of that effort, and rightfully so. And then he's off to the Senate tomorrow, where he's got to deal with all these Senate Republicans who say, it just can't be done. We just can't pass it. In fact, the president was just asked about John Thune's stubbornness to even push this thing through. And he goes, this guy's got to be a leader. Here he is a moment ago, shared by the White House.
20: The Senate Majority Leader, John Thune, has told you many times he doesn't believe that they have the vote.
15: That's what being a leader is about. You know, he's a leader. John's a leader. That's what being is a leader about. Look, we have to be able to get proof of citizenship when you vote. Otherwise, we don't have elections. We have to be able to get voter ID. So John is a leader, and hopefully he can get the votes.
0: Yeah, baby. All right. So the president is getting ready for it. And how better to get ready for it than to meet with a bunch of great American Trump voters all together in Pennsylvania? Very excited to hear from him and very excited to hear about his efforts to get things like the Save America Act passed, credible elections. It's funny, I checked in on that live. Jim, what subject was he talking about? Elections. Right away, that's the issue he's on. Oh, he'll be good. It's like Superman being charged up by the sun. You know how, like, when he needs to get recharged, he flies up into space, lets the sun recharge him. Boom, he's back into the fight. President Trump doing that rally, checking with the voters, little focus group. And sure enough, he's ready to go. Tomorrow, big lunch with the Senate Republicans, invited by Florida Senator Rick Scott. John Thune's being driven crazy. Who invited Trump to the lunch? Rick Scott did. And Trump accepted his invitation. Thumbelina's going crazy. I love it. Can't wait to share what we're learning when I'm back with you tomorrow. Hey, subscribe to the podcast. Would you? Rumble.com/Vince to get it. I'll be back with you on the radio show tomorrow.
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11: For decades, the prevailing wisdom for someone who's had a heart attack has been to put them on beta blockers for the rest of their life. But new research suggests that might not be necessary, and that the benefits of these medications probably taper off after a year or two. On the whole, and for the average person, beta blockers are very safe and very effective. But, as with any medication, they can come with a cost. A financial one, and also potential side effects. We're talking about things like fatigue, dizziness, dry mouth, dry eyes. I want to be clear when I say that you absolutely should talk to your doctor before starting or stopping any medication. Point is, if you're years out from a heart attack and you're in otherwise good health, you might want to ask your doctor about discontinuing beta blockers. You want to, of course, keep up a healthy lifestyle, diet, exercise, and sleep. I'm Dr. Sanjay Gupta, helping you live a better life.
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How did I lose weight? And I did lean right here. I did. 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So chatting with Miles, I'm up at like 235. True story. I never minded being 235, but you know what minded? 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

0: You know, when I look at the Democrats, I call them the Democrats. They're dumb, the Democrats. One of them thought it was World War XI. She said World War XI. She read World War II. Ilhan Omar, who married her brother to get into the country, by the way, illegally. When I watch AOC, have no idea on a simple question, what happened? And then I watch somebody like JD or Marco. What a difference. What a difference a brain makes.
1: Yes, what a difference a brain makes. Not what a difference a day makes. No. What a difference a brain makes. The Democrats ought to work on that lesson. You know, what a difference a brain makes. That's a good place to start, I think. They've got a lot of members of Congress. Can you call them members? Is that an obscene reference? Members of Congress. Not the brightest people in the world. That's generous. Generous understatement. Not the brightest people in the world. And the dumbing down of Congress, the dumbing down of everything by the Democrat Party. But at least they're racists and anti-Semites. Boy, they're just out of the closet anti-Semites now, aren't they? They really should be wearing armbands. I don't know how many times I have to say this, but I think if you're a registered Democrat, you should start wearing an armband every day so we can recognize you in crowds. So Jews can know enough to avoid you, you armband-wearing people. Well, a very happy Tuesday to you, and welcome back. We are at 888-630-9625. That's the telephone number. It's absolutely toll-free to communicate with my humble self on the great issues of our day. And, boy, there are a lot of them, aren't there? Just amazing. We've got, do you remember Chris Lickspittle Saliza? Lickspittle. He was on, they do whatever they do, kind of an internet thing. It's what they do. With Chunk Todd, old Chunk. His mom called him Chunk ever since his earliest days in diapers. And now his later days in diapers. They were having a little powwow yesterday, a little left-wing circle fest in a hot tub, the usual thing. Chunk Todd and Lickspittle Saliza, and they agreed that that said, here it is, the only reason people think Obama was liberal is because he was black. It's hard to believe the Democrat Party racializing everything. Hey, the only reason people think he's liberal is because he's black. And the racist lynching black people from trees with ropes party, the Democrat Party, they're still playing the race card and everything. They should, come on, it's like

0: bravery, these people. It really is. They want to bring it back, I think. We've got a great deal of news to get to today, because there's a great deal of news that has happened since last we convened 21 hours ago. We've got a lot out of the, turns out, you know, Nancy Guthrie, the mother of Savannah Guthrie, kidnapped from her home about 5 months ago or something. And now we're learning that, there were, ransom notes that came in rapid succession after her disappearance. And in the second ransom note that came very shortly after they committed this hideous crime, it said that, she's dead and buried. Dead and buried. She died. And we buried her in a shallow grave in the desert. And that was in the second note that came very quickly, and the FBI didn't leak it. But apparently ABC News knew about it right away, and they've been keeping it a secret ever since. They didn't want to tell anybody that the ransom note that came very shortly after the kidnapping said that she was dead and buried, and it's horrible, and these savages should be hunted down and shot from helicopters, should send them out in the desert to run away, and we'll turn it into maybe a reality show or something, hunt them down and shoot them from helicopters, I think would be a good thing. But the Guthrie family had received two notes sent to the Tucson media outlets, and investigators, they said that they were credible, and the FBI, they tried to trace the origin, but were apparently not successful. And first they demanded cryptocurrency, you know, like as a hostage, we want money, and for Nancy Guthrie's return. And then the second one said that she had died shortly after she had been taken by these savages, and that she was buried in nature. Now, you're out in the desert there, and, you know, we've all seen these gangster movies, remarkable stuff. And these notes received within days of Nancy Guthrie's disappearance. ABC News apparently knew about it all along, but hadn't previously disclosed the contents of the second note because, you know, why would you? You're just a news organization doing what, an ABC news organization doing what ABC News does. We've got a lot. You know, the Democrats, I think I mentioned in passing, they're now just out of the closet completely. Out in the light of day, anti-Semites. The Democrat Party is the party of anti-Semites. They should be wearing armbands. And it just goes on and on, the anti-Semitism, which is racism, by the way, and it's a form of racism. They're anti-Semite, but, you know, you got to keep in mind there, it's not like they're prejudiced. They're also anti-Christian. They're also anti-Christian. Now, they're pro-Islamists. They're pro-terrorists. They're pro-mass murder and conflict there. You know, there is a low-level asymmetric war taking place today against the Jews, and it's happening in Israel, and it's happening in New York, and every place you find terrorists of radical Islam, or people that call themselves liberal Democrats. Remarkable stuff. It is a low-level war. It is violent. It is an asymmetric war. And meaning that, you know, the symmetry, it's not equal combatants on the battlefield, but it is, it's a bizarro thing, and it's going on all kinds of levels. There is another story that just popped overnight, kind of an amazing thing about a Democrat member of Congress, Dan Goldman. Dan Goldman went to a coffee shop in Brooklyn. He was in Brooklyn, and he went to a coffee shop, and he has daughter, I think a 7-year-old daughter with him, and she wanted to use the little girl's room, and they went into this coffee shop in Brooklyn where the hipsters live, and the little girl got to use the little girl's room, and then Dan Goldman said, "They're so nice, they let me use the little girl's room for my daughter. I buy a coffee from them now," and then the coffee store. Because it's run by liberals who call themselves Democrats, and they call themselves liberals. They really do. They sent him a message telling him, "No Jews welcome, no Jews welcome." From Poetic, it's Poetica, Poetica Coffee in Brooklyn. They sent him a message on the Twitter, because the patriarchy allows them to do that. Said, "Hey, Rep. Dan Goldman," that's his ID there, "we see that you stopped by our shop today for a coffee. How dare you, Yudin. Said, "Do you see how it doesn't taste like genocide juice? Because the Jews, they're genocidal. They're committing all the genocidal things against the terrorists who are, of course, trying to commit genocide against them. They're very severely mentally impaired. Do you see how it doesn't taste like genocide juice? Uh-huh, sure. Or are you still having a hard time telling the difference? See, here at Poetica, we don't serve racists, fascists, homophobes, genocide enablers, or anyone in between. See, he's a Jew, and that's all that matters here. Too bad we didn't recognize you right away, or we would have turned you away. We issued you a refund. Apparently he paid with a credit card, so they say they've issued a refund. We issued you a refund. We don't need your money. It's probably coming from AIPAC anyways. Anyways, it should be anyway rather than anyways, but they went to public school in New York probably, and so they're illiterate racists, genocidal Jew haters who should be wearing armbands, running a coffee shop in Brooklyn. We don't need your money. It's great. It's probably coming from AIPAC anyways. Enjoy your loss on Tuesday. Don't ever come to Poetica. That's the note there, because he's a Jew, and they found he's pro-Israel, and you can't have that because you have to be pro-radical Islamic terrorist, rapist, murderer, torturer, in order to be in the good graces of the Democrat Party and their average voters that, you know, run coffee shops in Brooklyn that haven't been firebombed, at least since the Reverend Al Sharpton started the anti-Semitic riots in Crown Heights that got at least one man killed because the Democrats have a body count to beat the band. Dan Goldman then responded to the Poetica coffee shop in Brooklyn. He said, "I'm sorry to see this post. The barista could not have been nicer to my 7-year-old daughter and me, allowing her to use the bathroom even though we had not purchased anything. I made sure to buy a coffee in return for her kindness. I hope you at least make sure she gets the tip that she deserved. The tip that she should be taken off to a gulag somewhere, beaten to the ground with rifle butts because the Democrats are here." Isn't that amazing stuff? And the Dan Goldman, he's Jewish, he supports Israel. And people that call themselves liberals and hipsters in Brooklyn are giving the old Nazi 1-2. And it's no sense of irony. I've said for years these people have no sense of irony. You know why I say that, Michael? Because these people have no sense of irony. And they go around calling everybody Nazis, and they've set up death camps for Jews. They had this one Democrat woman running for the House of Representatives in Texas. She wanted to take over ICE facilities, free all the criminals, the gang members, the rapists, free them all to go to your daughter's junior high school shower room. Speaking of which, we've got a story on that, too. And she wanted to use the ICE detention facilities to arrest and put in these camps Zionists, what she called Zionists. I'm a Zionist. I'm an Irish Catholic Zionist. And she'd put me in a gulag. And then she said there would be forced castration, Democrat running for Congress. No big deal. The media doesn't cover that. She is not a Republican. So that was a non-story to CNN and the New York Times. Amazing stuff. But Representative Dan Goldman called it sad. He called it sad that a Brooklyn coffee shop apparently banned him with a viral social media post amid a heated Democratic primary election that has focused heavily on the politics of the Israel-Gaza war. I mean, Jew hatred is what it is, and they're just out of the closet. They really are. Their women are growing beards now, to the Democrat women, to look more like jihadis. And AK-47s are coming. Speaking to CNN's Laura Coates on Monday, Congressman Dan Goldman addressed his experience at Poetica Coffee, which used its branded social media account to post a photo on Sunday of Goldman and a receipt of a refund. It's a refund. It's they got a Jewish hatred thing. According to the screenshot, the coffee shop's post that were widely shared Monday, Poetica Coffee has since taken down its Instagram page, and they've replaced it with the National Socialist German Workers Party page. Didn't even know they had a page, but there it is. "I had such a nice interaction with the barista at the coffee shop," he says. He's trying to be a reasonable person, but he's the member of a party that's not a reasonable political party and should likely be banned from the planet Earth for the good of humankind, because they are really just goose-stepping fascists at this point, and they genuinely are. And that's fine. But keep in mind, while the Democrats are, and he's a Jewish member of Congress, he's a Democrat, and pay no attention to any of that. Pretty amazing stuff. Just great. You guys. And that reminds me of the Democrats being anti-Christian, you know, because the head of the of Major League Baseball, the baseball commissioner, he had to be dragged by Republican Senator Josh Hawley on the carpet here, because here's the headline from the Fox News people. MLB, Major League Baseball commissioner, tells Senator Hawley, why is Senator Hawley talking to Major League Baseball commissioner? Giants, San Francisco Giants on Gay Day, where they had their rainbow logos on their hats, which is mandated, like the Black Lives Matter logo, and then you got to give money to Planned Parenthood to kill all the black babies because Democrats love death more than we love life. That's the old Al-Qaeda saying, we love death more than you love life. And the Democrats have adopted it because they're pro-Hamas, pro-Iran, pro-terrorist, pro-Hezbollah. And boy, they're genocidal. The Democrat Party is genocidally anti-Semitic. Even their Jews want to kill all the Jews. It's a screwy political party. Major League Baseball commissioner tells Senator Josh Hawley that San Francisco Giants players won't be disciplined over Bible verses on Pride Night hats. They had Pride Night hats and their rainbow hats because the Democrats, when they have a political cause, everyone else must participate, even when it's a fatuous lie like Black Lives Matter. And then, you know, 9,000 black people are murdered, shot to death in the United States. Not a single word out of them, except George Floyd, who died of cardiac failure because of all the fentanyl and methamphetamine in his system while he was resisting arrest after committing yet another felony of passing counterfeit bills to an actual immigrant in the United States who is trying to make a living while the Democrats are robbing him. Then they side with the robbers and the criminals like they do with, hey, you kill a healthcare insurance company CEO in New York, you assassinate him, stalk him and assassinate him. And they say, well, we'll try to get you the minimum. We're on his side. You shoot and kill Charlie Kirk, and the Democrats are on his side. You shoot and wound Donald Trump again, and the Democrats are on his side. But here we go. Rob Manfred, the Major League Baseball commissioner, and totally irrelevant, nobody knows who he is, said the league, Major League Baseball, issued only a routine oral warning. It's just an oral warning. Let's get back to that later. Before learning players weren't told they could opt out. Oh, they were supposed to be told they could opt out of the Pride. They're Christians, and they put there, here, you got to wear the rainbow hat, and it's mandatory. Otherwise, we'll kill your children. And I said, okay, we'll wear the hat, but we're going to write a Bible verse on it. And that's it. You got to be kicked out of the game. You're going to be punished. What do you mean, Bible verse? The left is anti-Western civilization. And here they are attacking Christians in Major League Baseball, attacking Jews in coffee shops and everywhere they find them. But supporting Hamas and Iran and Hezbollah and radical Islamists everywhere they find them, in your schools, on your campuses, the left is a terrorist organization made up of violent criminals. Other than that, very nice people, though. Also, did you see the terrorists that were at Barack Obama's Not a Library opening? That's pretty amazing. And do you remember Nicholas Roski? He was going to murder Supreme Court justices, three of them. Well, the Washington Post had a story on him yesterday, and there's something pretty funny about that. That's coming up. We're at 888-630-9625.
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3: Man, I love this place. I've been surfing here since I was a kid. Now, seeing my grandson out on the water, it means everything to me. Watching him and taking in the blue waves, the sea breeze, the blurry horizon.
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0: Bum, bum, bum, bum. And there are primary elections around America today. Democrats are going to vote for a lot of communists. In Iran, they're furiously hanging people by the neck until dead. Another reason for the Democrats to like them and admire them, because you know how they are. All right, let's go to the telephones, Michael. Let's go to Jack calling from California. Jack, you're on the Chris Plant Show.
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0: that's all I've ever wanted. That's very nice
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0: of you.
14: It's all you wanted, but it's not as great as what Trump is doing. Trump is winning. You know, Jay Powell is out now. These Democrats, exactly what you said, they're rooting against America. Dan Goldman, I hope that knucklehead loses, even if he loses to a commie. That guy is terrible. The Democrat Socialists have force on the city council in L.A., and Bernie's not even a Democrat. He controls everything. It's unbelievable.
0: It's the today's Democrat Party.
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20: A better life with Dr. Sanjay Gupta.
21: Osteoporosis affects millions of people in the United States and around the world. It's a disease that basically causes someone's bones to become weak, brittle, and porous, which can increase their risk of fractures. Now, the good news here is there are things you can do other than, or in addition to, taking medications to prevent fractures before it's too late. One is to up your intake of calcium and vitamin D. You also want to eat more protein. One functional medicine dietitian told us that that helps build muscle, and if you're building muscle strength, then you are also building bone strength. You want to be mindful of your workouts. The best ways to build bone density, one therapist told us, are going to be resistance exercises like lifting weights, and also exercises that make your bones take a bit of an impact, such as jumping or even running, just loading the bones a little bit more. I'm Dr. Sanjay Gupta, helping you live a better life.
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1: Now, it turns out that the... We've been talking about Dan Goldman. He's a Jewish congressman, New York, and New York's 10th district, and he's a Democrat, and he's a liberal, and the Democrats now want to hang all the Jews, and they're targeting Dan Goldman because he showed up someplace, and aren't they amazing? Dan Goldman, here is one of the stories of the Fox 5 New York. New York 10, that would be the 10th congressional district in the state of New York. New York 10 primary, it's a very important primary because the Democrats. Goldman faces Lander. Lander is one of these communists who is just a total communist taking over the Democrat Party. We've even got one of, Governor Cuomo's, I think she was his communications director, and she is horrified by what has happened for Democrat Governor Cuomo in New York, horrified by what has happened to the Democrat Party. But voters in New York's 10th congressional district will decide a competitive Democratic primary between incumbent Representative Dan Goldman, too Jewish, gotta kill him, and challenger Brad Lander. Brad Lander. He's going to land a nuclear weapon in New York. Goldman, first elected in 2022, not very long ago, is running on his experience in Congress and record on issues like taxing the wealthy. He's in favor of it. He's not against it. And immigration oversight. He's in favor of open borders and transgender, trende aragua, gang members, showering with your teenage daughter in junior high. Lander, a former city controller, it's spelled comptroller, but you just say controller, and mayoral candidate, he's a mayor, a former mayoral candidate too, is positioning himself as a progressive alternative with support from left-leaning leaders and policy priorities. You gotta claim that you're even farther left than you are, than you really are as a Democrat, in order to get in good with the, it's really the Communist Party America, CPUSA. And you may remember that Barack Hussein Obama, who as a teenager was mentored by Frank Marshall Davis, a charter member of the American Communist Party, helped Barack Obama grow up to be the communist that he is, racist, anti-Semite. You know, who is Reverend Jeremiah Wright says, you know, the Jews won't let Barack meet with me. And that's all fine when you're a Democrat because the news media's got your back no matter what. But isn't that amazing? And so that's one of the big races there, but he's not Dan Goldman versus this, I think you might say, literal communist. He just calls himself a socialist, but, you know, so did Joseph Stalin, and I think he was definitely a communist. And the Union of Soviet Socialist Republics, not Communist Republics, the Democrat Party. Dan Goldman, the incumbent. And the Democrats are looking to do away with him, somebody much more radical left. And our great friend from California, Jack, he said, look, screw the Democrats and Dan Goldman. I hope the commies win to reveal and expose the Democrat Party as what the Democrat Party has become. And even a Governor Cuomo, Andrew Cuomo person, weighing in on that today. And I have that coming up. Crazy stuff. Yeah, and I'm going to get to this too, but the Democrats are so mental. I got to tell you that this Nicholas Roski guy and William Ayers and Bernadine Dorn, the terrorists, bombers, were at Barack Obama's opening, and not a single news organization mentioned it. Didn't see fit. You wouldn't make an issue of left-wing communist terrorists who bombed and killed cops and should have been in a penitentiary for their entire lives, but were instead given tenure to be teachers on American campuses to raise the next generation of, you know, synagogue firebombing Democrats. And then, but William Ayers and Bernadine Dorn, they were at the Thursday, the celebrity-only gathering for Barack Obama's Nada Library. Isn't that amazing? Yes, it is. Extraordinary stuff. Yeah, Dan Goldman, Brooklyn. He went to get coffee. They said, we don't serve Jews here. Get out. And that's fine. And they're liberal Democrats. It's not like they have a bunch of, you know, the real white supremacists are mainstream Democrat Party leaders. Those are the white supremacists. I think they've decided that Jews aren't white enough or something because they're they're mentally ill. And the Democrats, again, attacking Christians in Major League Baseball, attacking Jews anywhere they can find them, adoring Muslims, inviting terrorists to Barack Obama's opening, and all of this lunacy. But let me go to, because there is so much to get to. There's another story that I really wanted to get to, and I tell you, Michael Piercy, I believe, sent me this story yesterday. The Washington Post had a story about the man that was arrested and sentenced to prison for attempting to assassinate Supreme Court Justice Brett Kavanaugh, and he was going to kill two other Supreme Court justices as well, but the government's keeping it a secret from us because they wouldn't want us to know. We only pay their salaries and things like that. But isn't that amazing? And the guy, I looked this up because he was sentenced to 8 years in prison. His name is Nicholas Roske. Roske. R-O-S-K-E. Nicholas Roske came to Washington. He had his gun, his Glock 17, and extra magazines, and burglary tools, and kidnapping supplies, and all that good stuff. And here's this story kind of made me laugh, and then I had to go look it up. From October of 2025, breaking news from the Post-Millennial, and great outlet. Kavanaugh's trans... See, the guy's transgender. He's a guy, and now he says he's a girl. Kavanaugh's trans would-be assassin sentenced to only 8 years in prison as judge takes identity into consideration. So I looked her up, and it's a Biden-appointed judge. And it's just wanted to assassinate a, not just one, but three Supreme Court justices, Nicholas Roske, and... The federal judge, Deborah Boardman, said, no, the prosecution wanted at least 30 years for him. But the Biden Democrat said, nah, 8 years, that way he'll be out in 3 or 4, and then he can get back to being a mentally ill person, Nicholas Roske. So the reason that I went to look it up today is because yesterday's headline made us both laugh, and it was kind of funny and also demented because, you know, they're the Washington Post and everything. But listen to this. Here's the Washington Post headline from yesterday. Here's the first word in the headline. She got 8 years for plotting to kill Justice Kavanaugh. Prosecutors want more. And it's the Washington Post headline. But wait a minute, who is she? And here's a picture of a guy at a store counter. I think he's buying ammunition for his gun, and he's got long hair like a hippie, and he's wearing a Rolling Stones shirt, a classic Rolling Stones shirt. She got 8 years for plotting to kill Justice Kavanaugh. Prosecutors want more, because the Biden judge didn't accept the prosecution's recommendation of at least 30 years in prison. Said, now we'll give, and the judge says her, even though it's him. And he was sent to a man's prison. I looked that up today, too. Because he's a man, and he doesn't become a woman just because he says so, even though Democrats are all mentally ill and gender dysphoric. The Justice Department will appeal the sentence of, listen, the Washington Post, of Sophie Roske. His name is Nicholas Roske. Here's what to expect, the Washington Post. Dan Morse, who might be a transgender himself, writing for the Washington Post. The plot to assassinate Supreme Court Justice Brett M. Kavanaugh was as bizarre as it was terrifying, he says. Listen to this. From her home in California, he's a man. 26-year-old Sophie Roske, that's Nicholas Roske, may or may not be 26 at this point, figured out Kavanaugh's address in suburban Maryland. She, meaning he, brought a gun, practiced shooting, he bought a gun, practiced shooting and acquired lock-picking tools, blackface paint. He should get 30 years for that. He's got blackface. He wanted a black person to be blamed because he's a Democrat and a racist. It's pretty amazing stuff. Paint and a laser sight. So he's got for picking locks, lock-picking tools. I have those myself. Blackface, I don't have that. Blackface paint and laser sight. After packing her, meaning his gear, into a suitcase, she, meaning he, checked at a local airport Roski flew across the country and took a cab to the justice's home, arriving just after 1 a.m. Nothing wrong here. Got his gun, his Glock 17, extra magazines, burglary tools, got blackface. Exactly what prompted Roski's next decision not to proceed with her plan, meaning he. All right, now I got to tell you, the Democrat Party is a mental illness. Membership is a mental illness. Dan Morse at the Washington Post is mentally ill, and he is not she. Just because he snaps his fingers and says, maybe I'll get better treatment if I say that I'm a tranny. And then he does, from the Biden judge, who doesn't take the recommendation of the state prosecuting this case, attempted mass political assassination of Supreme Court justices. And the Democrats are halfway there themselves, because they are the party of civil war in the United States of America, and they're mentally ill. Just amazing. Now, one of the things that I was kicking this around over the weekend in texts with friends and one brother of mine, you know, there's a saying that we still have in the American lexicon, going postal. And you know, that is a reference to postal workers, mailmen like Cliff Clavin on Cheers, going postal, because a number of postal workers, as Democrats call them, employees of the post office, shot people and killed them. And I went and I looked that up over the weekend, and I could find 11 instances of postal employees, post office employees, shooting somebody. And very often it's like a postal employee went to work and shot his supervisor and killed one person, supervisor, then maybe killed himself. And there were, I could find 11 such instances. And I'm thinking at this point there have been more instances than that of transgender people committing murders and mass shootings and plots and so on. And so maybe we shouldn't call it going postal anymore. We should call it going tranny, like went full tranny, shot up the Catholic school, the kids, the teachers, the Christian school in Nashville, the girl who thought that she was a guy and went in and shot the place up, and now the Washington Post, they play along with the mentally ill and say she got 8 years for plotting to kill Justice Kavanaugh. Prosecutors want more. Well, that's because the Biden judge sold out the prosecution, because they're all mentally ill. But I'm looking at this. How many mass shootings, mass murders have there been by transgendery people who say, I'm a lady or I'm a man, when they're not, of course. And I think that they may outnumber postal workers at this point. Maybe postal workers, you know, going postal hasn't been used as a term in the news, at least lately. And I'm thinking going full tranny ought to replace that. These people, they're completely out of their minds. All right, now let's go to some audio here, because I want to get to more and more news. Boy, there's a lot of news with these crazy people. There are primary elections today in New York, and Dan Goldman, who was driven out of a Brooklyn coffee shop for being a Jew, because that's today's Democrat Party. Well, they call everybody Nazis. They dress up like Nazis, but lady Nazis at home, and bring out the riding crop and Raus, you know, the little that sort of stuff. But let's go. Here is the guy that Dan Goldman is running against. And I'm marveling at this. Here is the guy. His name is Brad Lander. And he's a commie. Here's Brad Lander.
0: And our solidarity, it doesn't end at the Hudson or at the Potomac. Our solidarity stretches out to Cuba and Venezuela.
1: Yeah.
0: And it stretches Woo. To Gaza.
1: Yeah, Cuba and Venezuela, communism and communism. Communist Cuba, it's a slave ship in Cuba. If you try to escape, it's called an escape, and they will shoot you in the back and kill you. And he loves them. Because, and so does Barack Obama. He went down there and sucked up to them and posed with Che Guevara murals on the wall. Che Guevara would have gunned down Barack Obama. He was an awful racist. Yeah, black people. He hated black people. Remarkable stuff. And he supports Venezuela and Cuba and Gaza, because the terrorists and murderers of the world are Brad Lander's wheelhouse. Isn't that amazing? And also in New York, there's a Democrat candidate, Claire Valdez. Claire Valdez. And she knows the Democrat lexicon.
2: And friends, the stakes are high. We know that. We have fascists in the White House. We have racists and transphobes in the White House. And we've got billionaires and oligarchs and bosses and corporations who have led us to this point.
1: Yeah, they're racists and fascists and transphobes in the White House. Transphobe is an irrational word created by mentally ill people to be used by fellow travelers, other mentally ill people. And she is, and everybody's a fascist. While they're driving Jews out of coffee shops in Brooklyn, they call Trump a fascist and a Nazi and a racist while they're aborting 40% of the black babies in America. More parking for all of us. Here's Claire Valdez.
3: You know, the difference here really is I'm a Democratic Socialist. I'm very proud to be running as that. I'm a proud union organizer. And I think being able to organize a movement is essential in this moment when we have a fascist in the White House.
1: For the old fascists in the White House. And they have, Dan Goldman, Democrat, member of Congress, driven out of a coffee shop for being a Jew while they call everybody fascist. No sense of irony. Claire Valdez is a socialist.
4: When working people come together, we can move mountains.
1: By blowing them up and burying people under them.
4: We can stand unapologetically with our trans siblings. We can put our bodies in the way of the deportation machine. We can rebuild the labor movement into a fighting force for the whole working class.
1: For the whole working class, this is class warfare, race warfare, and they are not on our side. Boy, are they not on our side at all. This is today's Democrat Party, and this is what Jack was talking about from California. Let the Democrats have the commies. Let them elect these commies. Expose them for who they are, and maybe eyes will be opened before the Democrats bring about their second civil war in the United States of America. There's more of these people they have running. Oh, and I look forward to getting to Andrew Cuomo's former chief of staff. That's coming up.
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22: 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But for younger people, social media use, especially heavy use, tends to be net negative. In fact, according to this year's World Happiness Report, youth who use social media more than 5 hours a day reported a lower level of well-being. And researchers who studied this sort of thing found that many teens wish these platforms didn't even exist, and yet they can't seem to stop using them. Experts we talked to largely suggested two things. Ideally, along with your friend group, take some time offline. Also, try to recurate your algorithm so it shows you posts that'll make you feel good. I'm Dr. Sanjay Gupta, helping you live a better life.
23: I think he's done the right thing.
18: 1400.
1: Bom, bom, bom, dom, ba, dum, ba, dum, bom, bom. All right, we have, I got to tell you, and I want to get to the Governor Cuomo's chief of staff, former. But I also want to go to the telephones, talk to the great American people, and let's see. Let's go to line number four, Michael. I love everybody on the board. Let's go to John calling from Silver Spring, Maryland. Oh, John, you're on the Chris Plant Show.
24: Hey, Chris, it's Don. I'm in Leisure World in the People's Republic of Montgomery County. And I went and voted in person today because I always do it in person.
1: Uh-huh.
24: And I used to be a Democrat. Now I'm an American, so I got a Republican ballot. And I opened up the folder because I do it on paper. I fill in the blanks. I had two ballots. I got to vote twice, except I was honest and let them know. I said, do I get to vote twice? Does everyone get to vote twice, or just the people that got the mail-in ones and me? And so I ended up spoiling one of the ballots and, you know, only voted once. But if I'd been a Democrat I got two, I could have voted twice. It really gives me confidence in the system.
1: Well, the Democrat governor and the Democrat state house, and they're sending out ballots. And, hey, put two in there for everybody. Bon, you did the right thing, obviously, but it does take the wind out of your sails when it comes to having confidence in our political system. The Democrats, you know, we were the envy of the world, our elections, but the Democrats have taken over. Now no one has confidence in our elections.
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22: For years, we've been talking about both the positive and negative effects of being on social media. And I would say, by and large, for older adults, social media is net positive. Not all positive, but net positive. Helps them keep in touch with friends and stay social. But for younger people, social media use, especially heavy use, tends to be net negative. In fact, according to this year's World Happiness Report, youth who use social media more than 5 hours a day reported a lower level of well-being. And researchers who study this sort of thing found that many teens wish these platforms didn't even exist, and yet they can't seem to stop using them. Experts we talked to largely suggested two things. Ideally, along with your friend group, take some time offline. Also, try to recurate your algorithm so it shows you posts that'll make you feel good. I'm Dr. Sanjay Gupta, helping you live a better life.
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0: Life with Dr. Sanjay Gupta.
1: For decades, the prevailing wisdom for someone who's had a heart attack has been to put them on beta blockers for the rest of their life. But new research suggests that might not be necessary, and that the benefits of these medications probably taper off after a year or two. On the whole, and for the average person, beta blockers are very safe and very effective. But, as with any medication, they can come with a cost. A financial one, and also potential side effects. We're talking about things like fatigue, dizziness, dry mouth, dry eyes. I want to be clear when I say that you absolutely should talk to your doctor before starting or stopping any medication. Point is, if you're years out from a heart attack and you're in otherwise good health, you might want to ask your doctor about discontinuing beta blockers. You want to, of course, keep up a healthy lifestyle, diet, exercise, and sleep. I'm Dr. Sanjay Gupta, helping you live a better life.

0: The billionaires aren't taking shortcuts. The war machine isn't taking shortcuts. So neither are we. Friends, when we fight,
1: we win.
0: When we fight,
1: we win.
0: That's right. Solidarity forever. Free Palestine. Abolish ICE.
2: The Communist Party has taken over the Democrat Party. Abolish ICE. Support Hamas, terrorist group that would kill us all. The Democrat Party is a suicidal death cult. They're like Jonestown on Capitol Hill. Not the good guys. That was Claire Valdez. She's a racist and a Jew hater and an America hater and a capitalism hater and a success hater. She's a communist. She calls herself a socialist, but most communists do and always have. Sounds much better than communist. But then they get around to killing everybody eventually. We're a very happy Tuesday to you, and welcome back once again. We remain at 888-630-9625. The Democrats, they got these fraud operations going on, billions of dollars. I told you yesterday, one of the Democrat fraudsters was arrested in the Philippines. $1.2 billion in fraud from social welfare programs, and he had been caught and sentenced, but he fled the country because the Democrats are bad at everything, and arrested in the Philippines. But they love fraud, whether it be Medicare, Medicaid, or whatever you name a government program, and they'll defraud it because they're the left. In New York, they're running a radical and extremist named Brad Lander for the House of Representatives, and he's running against a Jewish American liberal Democrat, remember the House of Representatives, Dan Goldman, who went into a liberal Democrat coffee shop in Brooklyn, New York, and got a nasty gram from them afterwards saying, "We don't serve Jews here. You support Israel. We don't. You must leave." And, you know, the Major League Baseball, they're trying to flay Christians, and the Democrats out in the streets are trying to flay Jews, but no problem with Muslims. They've got radical Islam in their back pocket. They the red-green coalition, the communists and the jihadis, the Islamists, the Democrat Party, aren't they amazing? Yes, they are. Claire Valdez at a Bernie rally. They got Bernie and these communists came together, and Mamdani in New York. They all came together because they're pushing the most far, the hardest left-wing political party in the history of the United States, America, at least in the mainstream. We had a few fringe types. And, you know, Barack Obama invited the communists, William Ayers and Bernardine Dorn, terrorists, Bernardine Dorn and William Ayers, terrorists that Barack Obama

0: has been palling around with forever after he was mentored as a teenager by the Communist Party leader, Frank Marshall Davis, the Democrat Party. Aren't they something? And there's more. I want to get, we've got these socialists running in New York and California and beyond, and they're unabashed anti-Semites and anti-American, anti-capitalist, all that good stuff. And I want to, in a moment, I want to get to Andrew Cuomo's former chief of staff. He was the Democrat governor of the state of New York after his father was the Democrat governor of the state of New York. It's like, you know, Papa Doc and Baby Doc. You know, the Duvalier is in Haiti. But before we go to the next audio sound bites, Michael, let's go to the American people and talk to the great American people. We're at 888-630-9625. Let's go to Kevin, calling from South Carolina. Beautiful and wonderful South Carolina. Kevin, you're on the Chris Plant Show.
1: Chris, good morning. It's such a pleasure to talk to you. You're a national treasure, my friend. I hope you never retire from broadcasting.
0: You're very kind. Thank you. I hope I never retire from broadcasting, too. I need the money, you know.
1: Well, listen, the reason why I'm calling, I'm 67 years old, so I think we're kind of similar in age.
0: Uh-huh, uh-huh.
1: And I've been listening to radio my entire life, and finally one day in the mail, I got the Holy Grail envelope I've been waiting for, this beautiful envelope. I rip it open, and two crisp $1 bills fall out of the envelope.
0: Wow.
1: Yes, it's an organization called Nielsen that wants me to fill out a little radio diary. They call it a radio diary, Chris.
0: Uh-huh.
1: And it basically is a piece of paper going Monday through Sunday, you know, every hour listed, and they want to know what radio programs I listen to.
0: Wow.
1: Well, of course, I was gleeful. I know I was gleeful to get this thing because the first thing I did was Monday through Friday from 9 a.m. to noon is Chris Plant. I gave you a full 3 hours, my friend, because I enjoy the program that much.
0: Well, you're very kind. And the Nielsen ratings people, that sounds like the old fashioned. I got to tell you, Nielsen, the whole ratings thing with radio and beyond, but radio in particular, the whole Nielsen ratings thing has become problematic. Because of the way it's a bizarro thing. What you're describing sounds to me like the antiquated, obsolete diary system, they call it. And I love that they sent you two crisp $1 bills. I hope they weren't George Floyd counterfeit bills or anything like that, but crisp bills. And then the diary, they used to call it the diary system, and that's what they do. They pay people a small amount of money and ask them to write down what radio you listen to, and that was their method of providing ratings for decades and decades. And then they switched to a meter system where they give people something that looks like a pager that you'd put on your belt if you're, you know, a doctor or an engineer. And the pager eavesdrops to on everything that's going on around you, and it knows if you're listening to WMAL in Washington or WLS in Chicago. Uh-huh. And it tells how many minutes you listen, and then you go home and you put that device in a cradle at home that's plugged into the internet, and it feeds the data back. But it's crazy because there's a lot of distrust when it comes to Nielsen ratings these days, because they found, for example, in Washington D.C., we found that they put an overabundance of meters, they call them meters, in Prince George's County out in Maryland, outside of D.C., a largely black county, I think the wealthiest black county in the country or something, and a lot of crime and a lot of bad stuff, but not a lot of WMAL listeners. And we've learned that the Nielsen ratings people have kind of, weighted the process. And it's weird, but I'm thrilled to hear that in South Carolina, you got an old fashioned letter in the mail with two $1 bills and then the diary to fill out. And I got to tell you, the old system, it might be more reliable than the meter system has become.
1: Well, exactly. It's better than, you know, the usual mail-in ballots that the Dems want to keep piling in. But
0: right.
1: I also tossed Vince Colonnais a couple hours because from noon to two, I listen to Vince.
0: Uh-huh.
1: And then I threw Hannity an hour. Hannity doesn't need my hour, but I threw it to him anyway because he's a decent guy.
0: Uh-huh.
1: But, the other thing, Chris, if you have a moment, I want to offer a comment about the White House Correspondents' Dinner.
0: You betcha. Yeah, man, that's why we're here.
1: Okay, so Yeah, you know, it's like most people, I hear that there's been a shooting, so I quickly turn the TV on. I've got Fox News on. So I'm watching Fox, and I flip over to Newsmax, so I'm going back and forth. But, you know, the journalists, they don't really know what to do in a situation like that. They're just basically, you know, trying to fill time, repeating themselves. But I was struck by the lovely Jackie Heinrich on Fox News because she was broadcasting with Kevin Cork, was interviewing her.
0: Right.
1: And Jackie had gotten to safety, and she told Kevin, "Kevin, you don't understand what I had to do. I ran out, and the, you know, I had to actually call an Uber on my phone to get to safety." And Kevin Cork's like, "Oh my gosh, such dedication,
0: and
1: Jackie."
0: Armored
1: and
0: Uber
1: in this beautiful red. Yeah, and she's in this red strapless sequins dress, you know, barely covering, you know, everything. I'm like, where do they get their money for their designer clothes? And
0: bless her heart.
1: I'm picturing her running out of the hotel and looking for the Fox limo, but I think Brett Baer and Jesse Waters have commandeered it. And I can see the driver pulling away from the curb. And the driver's pulling away from the curb and says, "Guys, isn't that Jackie Heinrich trying to flag us down?" And Brett and Jesse say, "No, let's get the heck out of here." And then poor Jackie's left at the curb, and she's got to get an Uber to rough it like the rest of Americans to get to safety.
0: Wow.
1: And not to interrupt, but Cork says, "Well, Jackie, what'd you do then?" She goes, "Well, I had to call my mother right away to tell her that I was safe." And then, of course, here's the punchline, Chris. Of course, my next call was to my fiance, and my fiance is a member of Congress, so I had to let him know what had happened and I was safe. Well, Jackie, I'm glad that mom's knowing you're okay, and the member of Congress that your fiance is okay. That's good news, too, but I just found that kind of humorous.
0: That is a very Washington story, a very, very Washington story. And I got to say, when I had to call Uber, is laugh out loud funny. And there's a gunfight going on at the Washington Hilton Hotel in the International Ballroom, and the president's here, and in the cabinet, and members of Congress, but not Jackie Heinrich's fiance, which is funny. I had to call an Uber, and I'm thinking, whereas here you got like regular Uber, and then you got Uber Black. And then maybe you should have armored Uber. You should be able to call an armored vehicle in Washington, D.C. to pick you up and bring you from place to place. Yeah, that's right. And it's good to be bulletproof if you can be. Well, that's a funny story. And the Nielsen diary ratings thing, that's funny, too. I'm glad you put Vince in there. Vince is great, and he's a great friend. And, you know, his mothership is WMAL in Washington also. And our studios are next door to each other, and we're great friends, and he's wonderful, and I love Vince's show also. We've got a great lineup. WML is a great it's a powerhouse of a talk radio station. That is great stuff, Kevin, and you tell a story well too.
1: Oh, thank you. Last quick question.
0: Yeah.
1: In your early years of broadcasting, did you ever bump into Richard Threlkeld with CBS?
0: That's funny. Because I grew up in a CBS family, and mostly in Chicago, because I was in Chicago, and my stepfather was assigned to Chicago when I was a kid. Yep. But then he moved to D.C. when I was a teenager, and I stayed in Chicago. But Threlkeld was one of the classics from the golden age of CBS News. Yeah,
1: you bet.
0: Yeah.
1: See, he's originally from my hometown, Cedar Rapids, Iowa, and he started his career at a CBS affiliate in Cedar Rapids, WMT. My dad was the chief engineer there, and Threlkeld's like a distant cousin, and my dad got him his first job at the CBS affiliate in Cedar Rapids, Iowa, and obviously he moved on to bigger and better things after that, but he was a very nice guy, Richard Threlkeld. He died too young in an auto accident, I think, out in Connecticut. He was driving... Yeah. Unfortunately, one of those little Mini Coopers, and didn't do well in a snowstorm and hit a truck or something. But just very unfortunate. But a great guy. Yeah.
0: Yeah, that is the old days of television news before it went completely and utterly to hell.
1: Exactly.
0: Yeah,
1: exactly. But keep up the good work, my friend. I just really enjoy the program, and you're tops on my list. So thank you very much for what you do.
0: You're very kind. I appreciate that very much. I do. And it's a fun call. I'm glad you called in with your story. And you're a great storyteller. I bet you're good around the dinner table, too. Uh-oh. Dropped out there. All right, thank you. Listen, Kev, thank you very much. I want to get back to the end. Richard Threlkeld, haven't heard that in the name. Well, that's heard not too long ago, I guess. All right, let's go to Michael. Let's go back to some audio here because we have sound bites to play. And we've been playing these lunatic Democrats in New York, Claire Valdez, total communist, and wants to steal everything from everybody. And this guy, Brad Lander, they've got these loons, and they've got another crazy person there. But right now I want to play. Let's go to Melissa De Rosa. This woman is the now former chief of staff to then New York Democrat Governor Andrew Cuomo. And so she's a lifelong Democrat and Cuomo family person, you know, Democrat Party person and so on. And she was on the television last night, and she was talking about the state of the Democrat Party and all these socialists running who want to steal everything and betray the United States and pack the Supreme Court or put term limits on the Supreme Court, which is the new Democrat plan to steal power like the criminals that they are. And everything they do, they want to do away with the Electoral College, like Scamberger in Virginia, who signed into law legislation that should be overruled by the Supreme Court. We might have to send troops into Richmond again because, you know, remove Jefferson Davis and the Democrats down there, Scamberger and the gang. But here is Melissa De Rosa, who was Andrew Cuomo's chief of staff when he was the Democrat governor of New York, talking about the state of the Democrat Party.
2: Well, first of all, they're not Democrats, right? They're socialists, and they're essentially parasites. They've decided that they cannot win on their own by creating their own party, so they are going to latch onto the Democratic Party, feed off of it, with the overall goal of taking it over and killing it.
0: That's correct. Melissa De Rosa sees clearly what is happening to her party, and it's Bernie Sanders. This is Bernie Sanders' heyday. This is the day that Bernie Sanders has always dreamed of as a communist, and he is a filthy, stinking communist who married another communist, and they honeymooned in the USSR, the Soviet Union, before the fall of the Soviet Union, and, you know, Ronald Reagan helped collapse the Soviet Union. They keep using these commies in New York, keep using the word solidarity. Here is Melissa De Rosa.
2: That's what the DSA is doing. They started this back in 2016 with Bernie versus Hillary. AOC then gets elected in 2018. You see the introduction of the squad and what's been happening since then. And so this year, they really do feel like it's their big opportunity. They are going for broke. And you don't see them trying to win purple seats or red seats. You see them trying to pick off Democrats in safe blue seats.
0: Yeah, it's safe blue seats, and that's their thing, aren't they? Yeah, yeah. It's now the Democrat Party. I keep hearing, oh, there's a civil war in the Democrat Party. No, the Democrat Party's waging civil war against the United States of America again, as they did the first time around, because they love bullwhipping the slaves so much and raping, of course, because the more the Democrats change, the more they stay the same. Well, now, Melissa De Rosa is correct. I could have lunch with her and have a perfectly reasonable conversation. And she's a Democrat. See? Huh? I'm open-minded. I can talk to people as long as they're not insane.
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0: Yes, I have an update. I have an update for everyone here because we just talking to our great friend, our great caller, Kevin, from South Carolina. And he said, Jackie Heinrich is talking about how she's got to call her fiancé after calling mom. Got to call her fiancé, who's a member of Congress, she said. And I was just texted a moment ago saying, well, the member of Congress is no longer Jackie Heinrich's fiancé. No longer Jack. I said, oh, no, that's terrible. What happened? So, no, it's okay. They got married on Saturday. Just on Saturday, just the other day, they got married. Jackie Heinrich married her Republican congressman fiancé, Brian Fitzpatrick, in what they describe as a lavish New York City ceremony. Why would you have any other kind of New York City ceremony? It would have to be lavish, of course. Lavish New York City wedding. Representative Brian Fitzpatrick, the Republican, tied the knot Saturday in New York City. Pretty good stuff. So congratulations to Jackie Heinrich, who seems perfectly nice, and Congressman Fitzpatrick. Isn't that wonderful? Very nice. At St. Patrick's Cathedral, I went to my first wedding there.
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26: For years, we've been talking about both the positive and negative effects of being on social media. And I would say, by and large, for older adults, social media is net positive. Not all positive, but net positive. Helps them keep in touch with friends and stay social. But for younger people, social media use, especially heavy use, tends to be net negative. In fact, according to this year's World Happiness Report, youth who use social media more than 5 hours a day reported a lower level of well-being. And researchers who studied this sort of thing found that many teens wish these platforms didn't even exist, and yet they can't seem to stop using them. Experts we talked to largely suggested two things. Ideally, along with your friend group, take some time offline. Also, try to recurate your algorithm so it shows you posts that'll make you feel good. I'm Dr. Sanjay Gupta, helping you live a better life.
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5: Only the news I need to know.
0: Yes. I went and I found this because my friend Tim said, oh, yeah, Jackie Heinrich's fiance is no longer her fiance. And then, hit send. Then they got married on Saturday. Very nice. Jackie Heinrich and Republican Congressman Brian Fitzpatrick, who I now see is a former FBI agent, and he was first assigned to the FBI in New York City. Jackie Heinrich as a network news reporter, first assigned to New York. And they talk about how both of their grandparents came through Ellis Island from Hungary for Jackie Heinrich and from Ireland, of course, for Fitzpatrick, as you might expect. But I just looked at this, and Heinrich is 37 and Fitzpatrick is 52. 50. That's perfectly normal in Washington, kind of a little closer than usual in age, I think. They exchanged vows in a full Catholic mass at St. Patrick's Cathedral before celebrating with more than 300 guests aboard a yacht cruising New York Harbor. And listen to this. The ceremony was officiated by Cardinal Timothy Dolan. Well, he is a member of Congress, and she's a TV actress, I mean reporter, and all that stuff. And that's, but that's great fun in New York. And that reminds me, of course, that the first wedding I ever attended was in St. Patrick's Cathedral in New York City as a child living in New York. And here's the best part. The first wedding I ever went to was my mother's wedding. It was my mother's wedding. My mother, Barbara Ann Barnes, and by that time she was Barbara Ann Barnes Orteg because I was 5 years old. Now, my father had died when I was 5 months old, so my mother became a widow with four boys. I was the youngest of the four boys. And about 5 years later, my mother was remarrying, and she was marrying, actually, like Jackie Heinrich, a network television news reporter named Bill Plant. And I was Christopher Orteg until I was 5 years old. And then at St. Patrick's Cathedral, my mother remarried when I was 5 years old. And I think I've talked about this a little bit in the past, but not a lot. And we went to St. Patrick's Cathedral, and my mother's father was there, as you might expect, Patrick Henry Barnes. And as we were walking into the cathedral, my grandfather was pulled aside by Ed Sullivan. Ed Sullivan and my grandfather, old friends, and didn't know they were going to see each other there, but Ed Sullivan was with the Knights of Columbus, and he was walking out of St. Patrick's Cathedral. We were walking in, and Ed Sullivan saw my grandfather, say, hey, Pat, and they pulled off to the side to go in. And, so my first wedding ever was my mother's wedding. Sounds kind of, you know, urban or something, doesn't it? But it was legit. It was her second wedding, and she was widowed the first time. So all perfectly legit. And St. Pat's Cathedral, where else would you have it if you're living in New York? And you're Catholic, naturally. So that's the end of my story. Enough about me. Now let's go back to the audio sound bites, if we could, because I mentioned this earlier, Democrat Congressman Dan Goldman from New York, who is being primaried today by a communist who wants to destroy the world and kill everyone in it, because that's what commies do. But Dan Goldman is a Democrat. He's a member of the House of Representatives, and he's not marrying anybody. But he did go to a coffee shop in Brooklyn, and they discovered that he's a Jew. So they drove him out and said he should never come back, because the Democrat Party is just out of the closet anti-Semitic today. And here's one of the things I was texting back and forth with somebody yesterday. And the Democrat Party created this monster. And ironically, to a large extent, liberal Democrat Jews in New York created the left wing of the Democrat Party, the left branch, and now the left wing, it's like the old first they, you know, came for the Jews, and I didn't speak because I was not Jewish. The Democrats created this monster, and to some extent, Jewish liberals created this monster that is now turned into the beast that has turned around and is eating Jewish liberals alive. And I got to tell you, I've been saying this for how long now, if you're Jewish and you're a Democrat, you really need to wake up and smell the coffee here, because it ain't coffee. All right, it's something else burning out there. And the ash falling from the sky, I got to tell you, they're empowering the most radical political extremists in the history of the country. And, of course, they're coming for them. You guys created this beast, and now the beast has come for you. You should have joined us long ago to fight against the beast, because we're on the side of the good guys, and you're not. All right, now, let's see. Let's go to Dan Goldman, soundbite number 7. Dan Goldman, Democrat, Jewish, liberal, New York congressman, went to get coffee in Brooklyn with his 7-year-old daughter. And last night he didn't go on Fox News or on Newsmax, but he did go on CNN, where they whipped out the old tongue bath.
3: What went through your mind when you saw the coffee shop call you a genocide enabler and tell you that you're not welcome?
6: Yeah, it was quite surprising, in part because I had such a nice interaction with the barista in the coffee shop. She was wearing a hijab. I didn't know
0: wearing
6: her,
0: a hijab.
6: But she couldn't have been nicer and allowed my daughter to go use the bathroom. And I honestly was so grateful for her kindness that I felt like I should buy a coffee. And so I did, and I gave her a large tip. And
0: large
6: it
0: tip.
6: Was diametrically opposite to that post that I came upon later.
0: She came upon the post later, and it was diametrically opposed to the post that came along later, telling her, telling him, and she's wearing a hijab. She's an Islamist, wearing a hijab in New York City, and he went in, and gosh, she was so nice. And then as soon as I left, I got a message telling me to never come back again because we don't like your type around here, you know, you Jews and all that, and supporting the just amazing stuff. They sent him on social media. They sent him from Poetica Coffee in Brooklyn, New York. Hey, Representative Dan Goldman, we see that you stopped by our shop today for a coffee. Did you see how it doesn't taste like genocide juice? Yeah, because they're committing genocide, not Hamas. They support Hamas. They're terrorists. They're terrorist supporters. It's like being Nazi supporters in World War II. Or are you still having a hard time telling the difference? You know, genocide juice. Of course, they started the Hamas is attempting genocide, and they're supporting the actual genocidal army of radical Islamic jihadi terrorists. See, here at Poetica, we don't serve racists, fascists, homophobes, genocide enablers. But wait, the people you're supporting are the true homophobes, and they're the true genocide enablers. But you're too stupid and corrupt, and you've been brainwashed, and you're filthies. You know, you're the filthies. That's the plural of filthy. See, here at Politica, at Poetica, we don't serve racist, fascist, homophobe, genocide enablers. You are racists because you're anti-Semites. You are fascist because you want to wipe out the Jews just like the fascists did. You're homophobes because you support Hamas and radical Islamists who are genuinely, you know, throwing homos off the roof and all that. It's not an irrational fear. It's a murderous tangent. And genocide enablers, you're enabling Hamas, which is genocidal. Or anyone in between, they wrote. Too bad we didn't recognize you right away, or we would have turned you away. Juden! We issued you a refund, a credit card apparently. We don't need your money. It's probably coming from AIPAC anyways. Enjoy your loss Tuesday, because today he's being primaried by a communist. Don't ever come to Poetica. That's the message that he got, because this is what the Democrat Party has done today to America and to Jews. They're quite amazing. Soundbite number 8, Dan Goldman on, and he is on with Laura Coates on CNN. She seemed just fine with it. She didn't read off with the, but here it is. It continued.
6: It's a reflection, I think, of a sad state of affairs. That,
0: that's true.
6: Without knowing me, we could have had such a nice interaction. Two people, obviously from different backgrounds, different faiths, but that's what America is. And that's
0: Muslim.
6: What New York City is. That is what I believe in.
0: Mm-hmm. This is what your party has created. And you are a Jewish Democrat liberal. Your party created this monster. You guys opened the floodgates to the illegal aliens, to the jihadis, the thousands and thousands of Chinese military-age men, the Tren de Aragua, honestly, MS-13, rapists, murderers, and the jihadis. And you have welcomed this because your party, Dan Goldman, the Democrat Party, and people that call themselves liberals, have turned Jews into the villains and the terrorists into the heroes. Right? The terrorists are the victims, because they're brown and Jews are not, although they're both Semites, Jews and Arabs, but pay no attention to that. The Democrat Party created this beast, and now, Dan Goldman, you've got to live with what your party created, and maybe you should consider telling the truth, just to break with party tradition. All right, soundbite number 10, it's just amazing. And he's kind of about five steps behind here on what his party has done to his party and what his party has done to race relations. And Barack Obama, most racially divisive political figure the country's ever seen. And now you've sicked the dogs on the Jews. And we've seen this movie before, I think. Honestly, it's Obama's List. Here's Dan Goldman again on CNN.
6: What is going on in the Middle East is horrific. And
0: always
6: the
0: has been.
6: Idea of accusing someone who you don't know of, you know, supporting a genocide. I mean, it's crazy. It's crazy. Now, I may disagree as to whether or not there's a genocide, but come on. We're better than this, and we need to be better than this.
0: We're better than this, and we need to be better than this. You guys are the party of George Floyd. You're the party of Luigi Mangione. You're the party of murder and assassination. You're the party of suicide attacks. You're pro-terrorism and pro-terrorists. You're anti-Semites. Even your Jews are anti-Semites. It's amazing. Dan Goldman was on CNN. I think he enjoyed himself.
6: We have to stop dividing ourselves so much.
0: What?
6: And try to find the common ground and unify, especially within the Democratic Party, because
0: yeah.
6: The person who is inflicting so much damage on every New Yorker's
0: listen to this.
6: Lives on a day-to-day basis
0: listen to this.
6: Is not 6,000 miles away. He's in 1600 Pennsylvania Avenue. And that is who the enemy is that we all need to unify to stop.
0: That's Dan Goldman. He's a Democrat. I've got to say, I'm going to go back to Kevin. I think Kevin could be right. Dan Goldman should lose to the terrorists. These people are stupid, ignorant sluts, and he is just one. The enemy is in 1600 Pennsylvania Avenue. Really, he is the most pro-Israel president that we've had in maybe the history of the country, certainly in modern times. And because the Democrats are all Jew haters. And that means Biden and Obama. Obama was raised by a communist and his pastor, a Jew hater from the Trinity United Church of Christ in Chicago. The Reverend Jeremiah Wright said that Jews wouldn't let Obama meet with him because they're Jews. And I got to tell you, Dan Goldman, pull your head out of your dark and remote location. You ridiculous clown. Man. So they're attacking the Jews. The Democrats are all over the place. And they're attacking Christians. They got the Major League Baseball. How dare you put Bible verses on our gay logo on your baseball cap, right? And Major League Baseball, the bad guy in all of this. They really are the bad guy in all of this. They're Well, we're going to punish you now. Senator Josh Hawley had to intervene, go to the commissioner of Major League Baseball and say, I'm sorry, you're really going to punish San Francisco Giants pitchers because you guys forced them to put your campaign logos, your LGBTQ Gay Pride Month rainbow insignia on their baseball caps to play Major League Baseball. Several of the pitchers and the San Francisco Giants are Christians, and they put Christian Bible verses on their hats, wrote them with like silver magic markers. And then Major League Baseball freaked out and said, we got to punish these people. We have to punish all of the Christians in Major League Baseball because they dared to exercise their religious liberties while we were inflicting our political worldview on them. Just like Black Lives Matter, they don't care about Black lives. They abort 40% of them, 9,000 a year are shot and killed, another 10,000 are shot and wounded, and they could care less. I'm sorry, they couldn't care less, as I've often been lectured about that. Major League Baseball needs to level this out. I think they should. When are they having Jesus Night? When are they having that? When are they having pro-life night, where everybody is required to wear pro-life insignias on their uniforms, on their jerseys, on their hats? Pro-life night. How about that? How about All Lives Matter night? Bible night. We're having, it's Bible month, Christian month at Major League Baseball. How about coming out in favor of the nuclear family? How about that, Major League Baseball and the creepy commissioner who is a coward and a fraud? You have to buy into the LGBTQ politics, sexual politics. You have to buy into their Black Lives Matter farce, their fraud. But get back to me when we've got Bible month and it's Bible night and everybody has to wear Bible passages from the Bible on their hats, on their jerseys. Come out in favor of the nuclear family and pro-life, you know, and, you know, a nuclear mother, father, children, human lives matter. None of that. Major League Baseball, just for this alone, they deserve to be boycotted. But they're liberals, you know.
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22: A Better Life with Dr. Sanjay Gupta.
23: They say consistency is key, but sometimes you just gotta switch it up. A new study out of Harvard School of Public Health found that varying your exercise routine could add years to your life. What exercise someone did didn't matter much. What did matter was that all the exercises together worked all the muscle groups in their body. Now, an added benefit to changing things up is it can help you push through the plateau effect. That's when your body gets so efficient at doing something that you actually stop getting better at it. And we know from previous research that specializing in any one sport at a young age can make someone actually more prone to injury. And as experts we talk to point out, even elite athletes switch up things with their workouts, making sure to target strength, cardio, flexibility, balance, and doing that every single week. I'm Dr. Sanjay Gupta, helping you live a better life.
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6: The person who is inflicting so much damage is in 1600 Pennsylvania Avenue, and that is who the enemy is.
0: Oh, that's right. Dan Goldman, running for the House of Representatives in New York, driven out of a coffee shop because he's a Jew, because the Democrat Party is closer to being the Nazi Party than they would ever acknowledge. By the way, and I should have gotten into this earlier, Dan Goldman, who we've just been sharing audio of him on CNN, and he's got a communist running against him, and he was kicked out of a coffee shop for being Jewish and supporting Israel. Dan Goldman was the Democrat Party's lead. He wasn't in the House of Representatives during the first Trump impeachment, but he was brought in by the Democrat fascists to be their lead counsel in the Trump impeachment. All right? And if you go back in time, thanks to the internet, NBC Fake News 2022, Dan Goldman, comma, Democrats lead counsel in Trump impeachment, comma, announces congressional run. Goldman will face former New York Mayor Bill de Blasio, State Assemblywoman Yu Lai Niao, Mondaire Jones. Nobody has normal names in the Democrat Party. In the Democrat primary in the state's 10th district. And, of course, he won back in 2022. He was a federal prosecutor, and he was the lead counsel for the House Democrats during the first Trump impeachment inquiry. So he's a Nazi, you know, and that's just the words that we use to describe each other. And so he decided he's going to run for Congress because when you're a corrupt Democrat, you know, you're not really complete until you're just amazing. So that's how he got elected. He was lead counsel to impeach Trump. And now they got a communist running against him. It's I assume they'll be firebombing each other soon, because that's what Democrats do now. Now, of course, he's a regular on MS-13 now. He goes on Nicole Wallace's show. Right? And according to the polls, he's actually expected to lose in his primary today to the communist who wants to destroy the world and everyone in it. The left is here, ladies and gentlemen. The Democratic Party isn't democratic. The Democratic Party isn't.
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23: For decades, the prevailing wisdom for someone who's had a heart attack has been to put them on beta blockers for the rest of their life. But new research suggests that might not be necessary, and that the benefits of these medications probably taper off after a year or two. On the whole, and for the average person, beta blockers are very safe and very effective. But, as with any medication, they can come with a cost. a financial one, and also potential side effects. We're talking about things like fatigue, dizziness, dry mouth, dry eyes. I want to be clear when I say that you absolutely should talk to your doctor before starting or stopping any medication. Point is, if you're years out from a heart attack and you're in otherwise good health, you might want to ask your doctor about discontinuing beta blockers. You'll want to, of course, keep up a healthy lifestyle, diet, exercise, and sleep. I'm Dr. Sanjay Gupta, helping you live a better life.
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How did I lose weight? 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

0: Everybody's proud of you. You are single-handedly doing more to fight fascism than any American.
1: Yes, they're cheering pond scum. They're literally chanting for algae down at the reflecting pool on the mall in Washington, D.C. You heard the women there dressed like cartoon characters or Oompa Loompas or something from Willy Wonka, and they're down at the reflecting pool cheering algae, claiming that the algae is fighting fascism. And then they got back to firebombing synagogues because the Democrat Party is mentally ill. Every registered Democrat is dangerously mentally ill. We'll still talk to them on the phone. They can never explain themselves, even for a moment. 888-630-9625. And for Democrats, 8-8-8-6. Get your pencil, get your crayon. 3-0. Oh, figure it out yourself. Just amazing. Also, we've been talking about the New York primary where they have Dan Goldman. He's running for re-election. He's being primaried by a communist named Lander. And the New York Times today, a newspaper in New York City, they have their headline, New York 10th Congressional District 2026, the latest polls. Went to the latest polls, and they've got them all. The Emerson College poll has Lander, who is opposing Dan Goldman, up by 34 points. 34 points. Lander is coming into the Emerson College poll with 57% for Lander and only 23% for Goldman because he's a Jew. And they're Nazis. That's the thing about them. You can't depend on them. Just amazing. And New York Times, they've got the Emerson poll there. That's amazing. Polls are all over the because then they have the Mercury Public Affairs poll. Isn't that funny? And they say that Adam Goldman has 45% of the vote. That's these people. They're all mental. They really are. But, Lander up by 34 points over Dan Goldman in the Emerson College poll and the

0: the primary race, which is today. There are primary races in Maryland today as well. I got the Democrat Party is a menace to civilization. By the way, a briefing at the Justice Department this morning, and among other people, Robert F. Kennedy Jr. is there. They, you know, the Democrats never hated a member of the Kennedy family until Robert F. Kennedy came along, and he worked with President Trump, who's Hitler and a fascist and Nazi and all this stuff. So now Robert F. Kennedy Jr. is all those things. Well, but they're up there and they're at the podium at the Justice Department talking about $6 billion in fraud that has been uncovered. 165 Democrats and illegal aliens that are being charged in the $6 billion of fraud being perpetrated on mostly social welfare programs, but all taxpayer money, of course. And they got people from Ouagadougou who steal millions and millions of dollars and then flee the country, and the Democrats are fine with that. Just arrested a fraudster the Trump administration did, Justice Department in the Philippines, who's responsible for apparently $1.6 billion in stealing, you know, fraud, and the Democrats. Amazing. Yes, sir. Our Democrat Party. Yeah, Dan Goldman, prosecutor, that lawyer for the Democrats in the first impeachment of President Trump, and that's why he ran for Congress and he won. And now the jihad is going to take him down because he's like, you know, as a Jew, he's like a gazelle in the veldt, and they are cheetahs taking off after him so that they can kill him and destroy him. Just amazing stuff. All right, Michael. I so much to get to. I know we have more audio to get to, but we have more wonderful Americans to talk to as well. Let's go to the phones. Let's see. Let's go to line three, Michael. Let's go to Ron calling from Potomac, Maryland. Ronaldo, you're on the Chris Plant Show.
1: Oh, good morning. Thank you for taking my call. I love your show. I told your screener I'm a retired Army colonel. I'm a patriotic person. I'm observant, and I'm a Jew. And I have one criticism for what you call Jews. Dan Goldman can call himself whatever he wants. I don't think anybody would describe a person who says I'm Catholic and never gets the sacraments, doesn't believe in the divinity of Jesus Christ, and routinely has his children aborted before they're born. No one would call that person a Catholic. The only thing Jewish about this guy who's being primaried is that he eats a bagel on Sunday morning. He's not Jewish. He's a Democrat with three holidays thrown in. That's what he is. And all of the people that I know, and I know many that are Jewish liberals, that's who they are. They don't believe in anything. They have this misguided notion of what's politically acceptable. They don't embrace any of the precepts of Judaism. They're certainly not decent Americans if they embrace the Democrat Party. And they're not very patriotic, in my estimation. But the Jews that are like me, I must say immodestly, 95% of us, or 98% of us, vote Republican. We love Donald Trump for what he's trying to do for our country. And frankly, we just don't understand the majority of Jews that support and defend these miscreants who claim to be Jews and Americans, and they're neither. So that's my diatribe for the morning.
0: That's a good diatribe. I think very well reasoned and very well presented as well. And look, he is, I'll tell you how Jewish he is, Ron. He's Jewish enough to be kicked out of this coffee shop in Brooklyn, right, and told to never come back. He's Jewish enough to be targeted by the left in the Democrat Party to remove him from the House of Representatives to put a commie in his place, and it looks like the commie is going to run away with it. And Goldman, I think, is an ignorant Jewish man. Now, you'd say ethnically he's Jewish, right?
1: Yes.
0: Yeah, okay.
1: Yeah.
0: And but he's not a
1: practicing
0: Jew.
1: In every other way, he certainly is not.
0: Yeah, yeah. And he look, I'm a better Jew than he is. I'll put it that way.
1: Absolutely. You know, absolutely.
0: I'm a Zionist.
1: You don't believe in killing little babies. and you do believe in a higher power that controls the universe, that puts you miles ahead of that idiot.
0: Yeah, yeah. And it is, and look, you know, this the Democrat Party is just a loony bin at this moment in time. And I got to tell you, that's, I think I might have even said something about it earlier. Dan Goldman should be coming to the podium today and speaking up about his treatment by a woman wearing a hijab at this coffee shop, a trendy liberal coffee shop in Brooklyn, of course. And he's welcome to never return to that shop because they say he's too Jewish. And I got to tell you, Ron, this, these people, this is the Democrat Party today, right? And this is, these are the people that have taken over, even have this Mario Cuomo, or what's his name, Andrew Cuomo, chief of staff, talking about the Democrat Party being in ruins, and she's a liberal, and she's like, these, you know, these radicals have taken over the Democrat Party, and boy, these radicals have taken over the Democrat Party, Ron.
1: Yes, they have, and the Jews that I talk to that still identify as Democrats, I tell them, you're either one of two things. You're either really stupid or you're suicidal, because there's nothing else that can explain your behavior.
0: Yeah, yeah, that's a fact. No doubt, no doubt about it. Listen, I love and appreciate your view, and I love that the fact that you want to say it out loud in public. I appreciate that because that's what we need more of. You know, the left is always rallying in favor of whatever idiot. Again, I just played audio of them. They're gathering around the reflecting pool by the Lincoln Memorial, and they're chanting in favor of pond scum, of algae, which Democrats may or may not have put into the reflecting pool there. But these people, I mean, honestly, the left is toxic. And I got to say, Ron, they've been working. They've been doing their homework for years, and they've raised generations of lunatics in America who are incapable of thinking rationally, and they're incapable of reasoning in the modern world. They've convinced themselves that somehow, you know, their enemies are white people. Even their white people hate white people. And now, for the left, even their Jews hate Jews and hate Israel. And there's violence. There has been a good deal of violence against Jews in the last several years in the United States. And they've got them on college campuses chanting from the river to the sea to wipe Israel off the face of the earth, which is what Iran wants. And Iran is authentically and genuinely genocidal when it comes to the Jewish people. Hamas, authentically genocidal when it comes to the Jewish people. And the Democrat Party is completely in with the genocidal anti-Semites. Am I wrong, Ron?
1: Nope, you're spot on. Yeah, and I have to say, and I don't mean to impugn anybody, but this didn't happen until we suddenly had an influx of foreigners. And some of the foreigners, are many of them that bring along this theology, are Muslim. And yeah. And I've met Muslims in the Army. I was in the Army for 22 years. Uh-huh. They're wonderful people. They're wonderful soldiers, and they're good citizens. But the fact is that a substantial number of them are anti-Christian, anti-Jewish, anti-American, anti-capitalist, and now when they reach a certain critical mass, they have a political effect, and it ain't good.
0: Yeah, and well, and the Democrat Party embraces, they love the word embrace. They embrace all of this, they elevate all of this, and they tell the rest of us that if we're not with the Muslims, that we're bigots and we're Islamophobes. They call everybody a homophobe and an Islamophobe. Everybody has an irrational fear of something because it's a psychological condition, which is what the Soviet Union used to do, Ron, is that if you disagreed with the state, they characterized it as a mental failing on your part, and they filled insane asylums in the Soviet Union with their political enemies. And the Democrat Party is pretty close to doing the same thing here now, aren't they?
1: Yes, they are. And the fact is, a phobia is an irrational fear. My fear of Islam is not irrational. It started in the 8th century, and it continues to today. It's not irrational. You point out to me a country that's run by Islamists. That's a country that you would want to live in. Go ahead. Tell me which one you'd want to live in.
0: Right.
1: Because so it's not an irrational fear. It's completely rational.
0: Yeah. Yeah, and it's it's not even fear as far as I'm concerned. It's a irrational concern, and you have to prepare and to make sense of it and to save civilization itself. My wheelhouse is Western civilization, but all of civilization is on the line, and the left is the biggest threat. They are the most important. I've been saying this now for weeks. Most important ally Iran has is the Democratic Party in the United States of America.
1: Absolutely. And after spending 22 years in the military and seeing what I have to say it, what American Christian people have done for me and for this country for the last 250 years, I stand in bowed head reverence to them. Yeah. What they've done is nothing short of miraculous. And to have Americans and American people who supposedly are Jewish impugn them is nauseating. And you might mention to the ladies praying to the pond scum that they created down on the mall, chlorophyll plants produce carbon dioxide. Doesn't that bother them? Look at all the carbon dioxide that they're creating. Greenhouse gases. They're destroying the planet. Oh, but it's okay when they do it. That's fine.
0: That's right. Yeah. Well, also, you may have seen, Ron, that in Canada, where I thought they banned guns, police officer killed, two critically wounded in shooting at Montreal's Jewish neighborhood. Police officer was shot and killed, a second officer wounded. Member of Montreal's tight-knit Jewish community were critically wounded Monday morning when a gunman opened fire near the historically Jewish Côte Neiges, a neighborhood in Montreal that's apparently historically Jewish neighborhood. Gunman was shot dead by responding officers, and a second gunman is reported to have been arrested. This time, reports indicate the target was the police, not the Jewish community. It's the left one way or the other, but they went to the Jewish community to do it in Montreal. And we got that going there while the I mentioned a little earlier that in Iran, the regime there, the government there, who the Democrats fully support, they are rounding up their political enemies and they're hanging them. They're having mass hangings in Iran. And and the Democrats in the United States, they're electing communists that are pro-Islamists.
1: Right. Yeah. It's beyond disgust. It's so irrational. When I talk to the Jews, first of all, in one Jewish neighborhood here in Maryland, Kent Mill, 95% of the people are Republicans. Huh. Of course, where I live in Potomac, a wealthy suburb, half the people are Democrats, and you try to explain to them how irrational it is for them to back that party, and they just walk away from you, and they won't even discuss it. They think it's wonderful. Guys like Chris Van Hollen get up and mouth the party line of anti-Semitism and Jew hatred, and they vote for this idiot.
0: Yeah. Every day is an IQ test, I like to say, Ron. It's amazing stuff. No sense of irony, these people. Ron, thank you, buddy. Saluting you, Colonel.
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0: All right, and we are back. We should return to the telephones once again and talk to the great American people. Let's go to Ben, calling from Quantico, Virginia, home of the United States Marine Corps, you know. Ben, you're on the Chris Plant Show.
14: Hey, morning, Chris.
0: Hey, Ben.
14: So, active duty Marine here. I just wanted to let you know, I got a beef with you, man. Hey, you know, Marines love our crayons. I appreciate you lumping me in there whenever you were trying, when you were doing the slow...
0: Uh-huh.
14: A little read for the phone call earlier, and you were like, all right, liberals, you know, grab your pencils or your crayons. Whoa, come on, man. Come on now. That's rude.
0: And that's hurtful anti-Marine talk when you're talking about crayons. It's funny. Who was I? I was talking to a guy the other day, a career Army guy, and he made a crack about Marines and crayons just a couple of days ago to me. So what you're saying is fresh in my mind. You know, people like to disparage it, and the other military services like to disparage Marines as though Marines are not as intelligent as the other services, and using crayons because they're Marines, right? That's the thing. You guys don't take offense, though, do you?
14: Yeah, and I'll tell you this, the red ones and the green ones are the best flavors. I don't care what anybody else says.
0: Yeah, and we're not talking about M&Ms now. We're still talking about crayons, right?
14: Yes, 100%.
0: God loves the United States Marine Corps. Everybody loves the United States Marine Corps. That is great stuff. Ben, thank you, buddy. Quantico, Virginia, U.S. Marine Corps.
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0: And now we are back. And during the break, just picked up an item or two. And, oh, by the way, we're talking about this Dan Goldman running and being primaried in New York, and he's going to lose. And he's going to lose to this communist. Turns out the communist is Jewish, too. But the Jewish communist says that Israel is committing genocide. They love the word. They, you know, they're like, they had the brains of children. They latch on to a few words like genocide and Nazi and fascist, and they just say them over and over again like five-year-olds. And most of the time, they don't know what those words mean. They really don't. They just use, they know that they're insulting. They're intended to be hurtful. And so they sling them all over the place. But that's their thing. And Dan Goldman, who's, you know, a radical and anti-Trump lunatic, the enemy in 1600 Pennsylvania Avenue. These communists are going to bring us to civil war. The Democrat Party is going to bring us to civil war. The squad, they're dumb. They're ignorant. Some of them are sluts. And, you know, just to be an ignorant slut, because it's a good old turn of phrase. It's good stuff. But I, where was I? What did I have? Because I've got so many things now. It's completely wild. What's going on out here? And it looks like the commies are going to win all over the place. Now, here's a crazy thing. Tucker Carlson, and I haven't seen Tucker Carlson in person in several years now. But I always used to like Tucker Carlson. He's said a lot of wacky things of late. And here is another one from Tucker Carlson where he says he can't vote Republican. Why can't he vote Republican in 2026, Tucker Carlson?
1: I would not support the Republican Party. There's no chance I would support the Republican Party. I'm not going to support the Democratic Party. I don't know what I'm going to do. But at this point, you know, how could you support, how could I or any American voter support a political party that's not loyal to the United States, that puts the interests of a foreign country above those of its own citizens? Like, that's you know, it's not possible to vote for people like that. And I'm not going to. And I think, no, I'm out. And if I'm out, then I think a lot of other people are out.
0: Israel. See, it's Israel. It's the Israel thing. I don't know. I'm on the side of civilization. I kind of see the macro, the view from space. Like I say, the 30,000 foot view. I'll take it higher than that. I'll take it at least to, low Earth orbit. And civilization is under assault. Iran is assaulting civilization against Israel, Hamas and Hezbollah, assaulting civilization by attacking Israel. The left attacking civilization, all enemies, foreign and domestic and inside the, I gotta tell you now, I can't say, I've always kind of made fun of the Republican Party, and there's plenty to make fun of members of the Republican Party and the Republican Party writ large as well, missing the point so often as they do. But I know that my choices between the Republican Party and people who choose to represent the Republican Party and run for office versus the Democrat Party, which now is a gang of savages slipping through the wire to kill the children. And I think I know which party is the lesser of two evils, if you will. And he says he can't vote for the Republican Party and he can't support the Republican Party because they support a foreign nation over the United States of America. And I don't believe that that's true. I'd have to see some examples, and you could probably throw, well, they gave Israel this, and so, yeah, not at the expense of the United States of America, but okay. I'm just going to disagree with Tucker Carlson on that, which is allowed. Remember when that was allowed, when you could even have friends and family members with whom you would disagree on political matters, and that would be okay. You'd still be okay with each other. That was not so long ago, if I remember correctly, but I'm okay with it. I would disagree with him with Tucker on that. And then there's Joy Reid, but he says he can't support the Republican Party, even though he used to, because they're too supportive of Israel. And I got to tell you, when there is this low-level warfare going on against against Jews worldwide. I'm not going to join in from Washington, D.C. I'm not in politics, but I'm not going to join in from the United States of America to oppose the Jews. What do they do wrong again when they're sitting there minding their own business, allowing Christians, Muslims, the Jews, atheists to live side by side in peace like a normal country with Western values, strong and intelligent nation of people, not to stereotype, but look at all the Nobel Prizes and all that good stuff. Amazing stuff. The Jews are not the problem, and Israel is not the problem. And supporting Israel is not the problem. The attacks on civilization, violent, belligerent war being waged against civilization in the form of Israel in the Middle East and in the form of American culture here in the United States. That war is being waged by the Democrat Party and their representatives on the left and the far left here in the U.S., all across the U.S. Just extraordinary, extraordinary stuff. Mm-mm-mm. Yes, it is. Yeah, and now Lander, the communist in New York, he's Jewish too, running against Goldman. And just amazing. These people. But he, a Jewish leftist Lander, says, oh yeah, Israel's committing genocide in Gaza. And they use the words, but they don't know what they mean. Aren't they amazing? So Tucker Carlson, the headline NBC News, they've got their story on. Tucker Carlson says he'll no longer support the Republican Party. And they have a picture, NBC News does, of Tucker Carlson looking very stern, looking very serious. Longtime conservative commentator Tucker Carlson said on a podcast, there is no chance I would support the Republican Party ahead of the November midterm elections. Sure, dismissing the political affiliation he has defended as a pundit for decades, and say, including one of Fox News Channel's most popular hosts, and they're very upset. I do support Israel. I am a Zionist, and I see it as a battle between civilization and the opposite of civilization. It's been going on for centuries before the creation of the State of Israel, but forget about it. And I'm just not that person, and that's fine. Yeah, he's been very critical of the Trump administration. Say like he's Netanyahu's poodle and all this stuff, and that's I don't buy into that. But since he won't vote Tucker Carlson or support the Republican Party, in the big picture, because the Republican Party's allegedly blind support for Israel, it reminded us of Joy Reid, because Joy Reid at MS-13 DNC, she's a racist and an anti-Semite and everything else, and she thinks that the Democrat Party isn't radical enough, and NBC News pays her millions of dollars to spread radical extremist, racist, anti-Semitic propaganda, which is the mainstream of the Democrat Party today. And here's Joyless Reid.
2: For me, the problem is the party. The Democratic Party is as married to this Israel over everything, Israel no matter what they do, no matter how many people they kill. The Democrats were as married to that as the Republicans. I, going forward, cannot vote for a Democrat who does not pledge to end this relationship. This relationship needs to end. They don't need our money, and they definitely won't get my vote.
0: They definitely, well, you're not voting for the Israelis, but that's it. She, and I apologize, I stopped watching MS-13 a while back. Apparently she's no longer employed there, and I may have learned that before too, but I don't care very much about Joy Reid. But she now does what, you know, Don Lemon and those people do, whatever that is. Joyless Reid ditches voting for Democrats unless the party completely abandons Israel. That's the headline from the left-wing Mediaite. And she's on there with Ta-Nehisi Coates, which is, you know, he's an embarrassment to civilization itself everywhere on earth. And, yeah, I can't, as long as they support the Jews, Israel's the only Jewish state. It is the Jews, right? Sandra, if you're against Japan, it's because you're against Japanese, the Japanese people, right? It's the only Japanese country where the people are Japanese. And so if you're opposed to the existence of Japan, then you're an anti-Japite. That's like being an anti-Semite, but the Semitic thing. So, Joyless Reid can't support the Democrats unless they completely abandon Israel. Tucker Carlson and Joyless Reid are kind of on the same page on this, then. You can't support Israel or you don't have my support. And that is the asymmetric war that is being waged right now against the Jewish people worldwide. It's not just Israel. It's Jews in New York that go to coffee shops. It's Jews in Montreal that walk down the street. It is Jews that go to restaurants in Los Angeles and go to colleges in New York City. There is an asymmetric war being waged against. It's a low level. It's like the terrorists wage asymmetric. They use asymmetric warfare and wage asymmetric wars against their enemies. And the left and the Islamists are, and it goes beyond that, and they're sowing the seeds of anti-Semitism and discontent, and they love their malcontents, don't they? Yes, they do. So much madness going on in the world today. And also talking about how that Major League Baseball waging war against Christians. How dare you put a Bible verse on our gay political campaign sticker that we placed on your body. And that's like that. And that reminded me of James Talafrico. James Talafrico is a Democrat weirdo running for office in Texas. And he's running for the Senate, right? He's their Senate candidate. Total freak. And so the left, they're atheist, godless, baby sacrificing, climate worshiping mental cases who also worship at the altar of pond scum, algae in the reflecting pool in Washington, D.C. And here's Talafrico. Now, they're waging war against the left, against Jews and Israel, against Christians and the Bible. And here is James Talafrico, Texas Democrat, on his relationship with Christianity and Christendom.
3: I always think of myself as a Christian who hates Christianity,
2: yep.
3: Right? And like, I always get drawn back into it.
0: Yes, like Michael Corleone, just when I thought I was out. They sent me back in again. I always think of myself as a Christian who hates, they love the word hate, don't they? Who hates Christianity. He's a Christian who hates Christianity. Maybe he wants to be the commissioner of Major League Baseball. Maybe he's working on that. What do you think? Our Democrat Party is extremely unwell. Mm-mm-mm. And I think we're going to have another air show in Washington tomorrow. Is that true? I saw something that President Trump is going to deliver a speech from the White House, and then what they're now calling the U.S. Air Force flight demonstration team, I think that was the Thunderbirds, wasn't it? F-16's aerial demonstration team. I'm not 100% sure, but I think there's supposed to be another air show at like 7:30 over Washington, D.C. after the president's speech tomorrow night, which I think is a pretty cool idea, since I should be able to see it very easily from home, and I like that. I like that very much. Yes, I do. What audio have I not hit that I want to? Oh, I love the Chuck Todd. The Chuck Todd. I think we do have the Chuck Todd audio, don't we? Chuck Todd was on with Chris Lickspittle Saliza, as he's known, and everybody's a racist except them. They kill 40% of black babies every year. Last year they killed more than 1.1 million babies, and they harvest their organs, and they kill mostly black babies to the extent they can. Chunk Todd with Chris Lickspittle Saliza. Listen, they worship Obama like they think he can slow the rise of the oceans.
4: Obama radicalized the far right. It was the same thing, right?
5: Correct.
4: The far right.
5: Yes.
4: Viewed Obama as some left winger, and Obama was basically a degree more liberal than Bill Clinton.
5: You know,
6: temperamentally
5: like,
6: a moderate Obama.
5: Yeah,
6: probably liberal on policy, but temperamentally a moderate.
4: What policy was he that liberal on, Chris? It's one of the biggest.
6: It's because he was black.
4: Thank you. Honestly, the only reason people think he was liberal is because he's black. Right. Like it's this. He governed more closely to George W. Bush than Donald Trump.
0: Uh huh. Yeah, it's because he's black. So the racists, the party of the Confederate States of America and Jefferson Davis, love calling everybody racist. And they radicalized the right. That really, how many people have they shot? You guys keep shooting people. You savages, you criminals. He's like he's some kind of radical. Well, wait a minute. At Obama's Not a Library event on Thursday, they invited and featured William Ayers, the communist terrorist who should have gone to prison for life but was given lifelong tenure as a college professor instead, and his adoring communist terrorist bride, Bernadine Dorn. They were at the Obama Center opening. Yeah, but he's not a radical, and he was mentored by Frank Marshall Davis of the Communist Party growing up, and he chose a Communist Party voter, John Brennan, to become CIA director, who then weaponized the CIA against Obama's political enemies. Yeah, he's not a radical. It's because he's black. And you hear them cackling like mental cases. Yeah, the right was radicalized because he was such a moderate. All he did was racially polarize and divide the country, stand up terrorist organizations, wave in illegal aliens, and how many of the people that they gave DACA to and so on have committed terrible crimes just lately? Yeah, and here's Bernadine Dorn and William Ayers at Obama's little Not a Library event. Yeah, how dare anybody call him a radical because he's got communist terrorists that were bombing places for years. Then Democrats got him out of trouble and gave him tenure on college campuses to raise the next generation of radicals.
7: 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We're leftists. Because they're like, liberals are people who think things should basically stay the same. You know what I mean?
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38: A better life with Dr. Sanjay Gupta.
39: A colleague of mine went to a meeting of the primetime seniors the other week. There are programs like this all over the country for people in their 60s, 70s, 80s, and beyond to stay active. It's not just something to keep older folks busy. It helps to keep their bodies in shape and their brains sharp. Showing up with a good attitude is a must, and research shows that having the right mindset actually does lead to better physical aging. So if you need some suggestions to boost your positivity, experts we talked to recommended focusing on goals, which can boost your confidence. Practice gratitude, they said. One of the seniors my colleague met told her that just waking up in the morning is, quote, better than the alternative. That's true. Focus on the things you can control. Diet and exercise. And very importantly, surround yourself with positive people, because that can be contagious. I'm Dr. Sanjay Gupta, helping you live a better life.
0: Ba-dum-bum. Looks like the Supreme Court decision is coming out today, and the Supreme Court is coming out with decisions today. Looks like everything is a 6-3 decision, because the three liberals are all mental cases, and they come down with everything. But a crazy story today about a Rastafarian in jail who had his dreadlocks cut off, and he sued. And the six conservatives, led by Neil Gorsuch, explained the legal rationale. And the three liberals said, "Hey, man." I think that was their entire rejoinder was, "Hey, man." And then the three of them signed on to it. Said, "The stoner just want to get stoned, man. He's a Rasta, man. He's in prison, man." Man. All right, we've got no time at all for a call. So let's go to Steve calling from Little Rock. Steve, as I just said, I got no time at all for you, but I saw you on the board there. Wanted to see if you could blurt it out in 20 seconds.
40: No problem. Anytime I see somebody with a sign or saying "Free Palestine," I tell them the place that you erroneously call Palestine is Gaza, and they were free at one time, and they could have lived free in harmony with Israel, but they chose the bloodthirsty ghouls Hamas to lead them, and that's why they're in the situation they're in now.
0: That was very well done, Steve. I got to say, summed up beautifully. That's right. The Israelis, those were the freest Arabs in that region of the world, the freest Muslims in that region of the world. And that's because Israel gifted them that freedom and democracy, too. And instead, they decided to become bloodthirsty ghouls.
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38: A better life with Dr. Sanjay Gupta.
39: For decades, the prevailing wisdom for someone who's had a heart attack has been to put them on beta blockers for the rest of their life. But new research suggests that might not be necessary, and that the benefits of these medications probably taper off after a year or two. On the whole, and for the average person, beta blockers are very safe and very effective. But, as with any medication, they can come with a cost. A financial one, and also potential side effects. We're talking about things like fatigue, dizziness, dry mouth, dry eyes. I want to be clear when I say that you absolutely should talk to your doctor before starting or stopping any medication. Point is, if you're years out from a heart attack and you're in otherwise good health, you might want to ask your doctor about discontinuing beta blockers. You'll want to, of course, keep up a healthy lifestyle, diet, exercise, and sleep. I'm Dr. Sanjay Gupta, helping you live a better life.
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0: A woman far too classy for this program is apparently doing the show as a favor to management. I don't know. I have no idea. Maybe she wants to give me a lecture because we were both at Jackie Heinrich's wedding over the weekend. She heard a rumor that I went out for wine a second time in church. That was not me. That was Kamala Harris. But we got Harris Faulkner and Nick Lowry, superstar NFL kicker and all-time leader in points for the Kansas City Chiefs. That's a true story. Most people did not know Nick Lowry is the all-time leading scorer for the Chiefs. A lot of people thought the highest scoring Chief was Elizabeth Warren. But as we get underway, 888-788-9910. The phone number and the rules are the same every day. We say you're all welcome. We don't care. Be a Republican, be a Democrat, be a Libertarian, be an Independent. Nobody cares, man. Just don't be a Happy Tuesday, you guys. Champs in a good mood. Peppy day. But I had such a fun commute watching all of the clips of people freaking out about this algae in the reflecting pool.
1: I'm surrounded by idiots.
0: Like, there are things going on of consequence in your life right now. The reflecting pool, not one of them. Like, if we were going to do this from the standpoint of, like, perspective, like, real perspective, the National Mall is the first and probably biggest thing people see when they come to our nation's capital. You want it to be nice. You want it to look good.
2: Tell them like it is.
0: Okay. But when you get into the nuts and bolts of what's happening, yes, Donald Trump is spending about $13 to $17 million giving this reflecting pool a makeover. And a lot of people are in the media are like, that's a scandal. How dare he?
3: The media is a bunch of losers.
0: Because if you are keeping score at home, Donald Trump is spending a third of what Barack Obama spent on the same reflecting pool and didn't get it fixed.
2: I don't see you doing any better in the booty department.
0: So this is a manufactured, I don't know if it's a scandal or a crisis or what umbrella you want to put it under. But it's a teachable moment in that a lot of folks in the media understand what gets them engagement, that your anger, your agitation actually drives their ratings. You know, I've played you this Elon Musk clip before where he says you shouldn't think of the media as a truth-telling mechanism. You should look at them as a click-maximizing mechanism, like a click machine. They just want the clicks. Well, that's the thing about the reflecting pool. People in the era of Trump are able to ignore all precedent because they're having a one-sided conversation. Like they go, ah, he's blowing $13 million on a pool with everything going on in America, with all the people that are struggling, $13 million on a pool. And if no one's allowed to participate in the discussion and contrast the $13 million with what the Democratic president spent, then people walking away going, oh, how dare he spend $13 million on a pool? No president in the world would ever do something that crazy.
2: Wrong.
0: Okay, again, Barack Obama spent $34 million. So why this is happening is because of the media. Here's the Elon Musk clip I always play. It just really quick.
4: You know, there's sort of a desperate quest for clicks. And the more crazy the headline is, the more clicks it will get. This is not to suggest that there aren't true things said by the media. It's just that the media is best thought of as a click-maximizing machine, not a truth-maximizing machine.
0: Amen. And in this instance, it's a perfect example. They're saying true things. Yes, Trump is spending money to rehabilitate, refurbish the reflecting pool on the National Mall. That is true. They're just ignoring the total context of this discussion, in that a lot more money was spent by Obama and no one in the media said anything.
5: Journalism in this country is dead and buried.
0: So I'll play you some of these clips, but I want you to understand who they're designed for. They're not for you. They're not for me. The average person listening to this show is pretty sane. I always tell Jenny this. All the cool people like me. Like, we never meet somebody who's like a jerk, who's like an a-hole, who's like an agitator. Everyone who comes up to me on the street, everyone I meet outside, Jackie Heinrich's wedding the other day, it's the funniest thing in the world. It's Monsignor McCormick, who's running St. Patrick's Cathedral, is talking to me in front of one of my Fox bosses, and a dude pulls up in a Rolls Royce with a set of gold teeth. Okay, two totally different dynamics, but what do they both have in common? Me, their dirtbag friend. Okay. And the truth is, everybody who grabs

0: gravitates towards this type of a show is a pretty reasonable, fun-loving dude and is self-aware. They can laugh at themselves. You know, they take the country, the issue seriously. Okay, they'd be good neighbors. They'd be good people to hang out with. But they're not angry. They're not here for agitation. They're not here for contrived fights. You know, yesterday I was trashing the Iran deal because it's a bad deal on the surface right now. It's not a good deal. Somebody called in who didn't even get on the air and was like, I'm not coming to your comedy show now. For real, talk to our call screener. I was like, yeah, I don't think you'd get it if you did. I think you're missing the whole point of being me, which is the world's on fire. I'm just over here roasting marshmallows on the blaze.
1: Can you dig it? Can you dig it? Can you dig it?
0: Well, one thing very few people are digging is The View.
2: The View is awful.
0: Here is Whoopi Goldberg saying she wants Donald Trump sued over the reflecting pool. Now, I understand. Okay, Whoopi Goldberg has been on the air for a long time. In the last 4 years, inflation spiked to a 40-year high. That crushes people on a fixed income, crushes single parents, people at the lower end of the socioeconomic scale. Did Whoopi Goldberg complain? 20 million people crossed the border illegally, devalued American labor, 300,000 people died of fentanyl poisoning deaths, 500,000 kids went missing. Did Whoopi Goldberg complain? Imagine the Afghan troop withdrawal, a war we started after 9/11 to make sure Afghanistan did not become a breeding ground for terror groups. Joe Biden pulled our troops out before our civilians in Afghanistan, causing the collapse of their government, ending with us pulling out of the country we went into to stop terrorism from breeding there, with a terror group in charge of the country again, the same one we went to get rid of, but this time around they had $85 billion worth of our weapons.
2: Biden is such a disaster.
0: Amen. But did Whoopi Goldberg point that out? But here she is on the all-important issue. And we know this is important, man. I know if you're a, you know, single mom living paycheck to paycheck, trying to raise a couple kids, keep the lights on. You know, you get good news on your paycheck, you get bad news. But before you even look at it, you go, hey, what's up with the reflecting pool, by the way? Can we get an algae count here? I know I put in for that overtime, but, you know, before you give me the approval, yes or no, what are the phosphates at right now? I need to know. The point is, of course you don't. This is sarcasm. But for the media, this passes for a serious issue. And it's because they're debating themselves. They're not volunteering the information or the precedents for refurbishing this pool. It's like when Trump tried to build a ballroom. Do you know how many presidents have rebuilt something at the White House? A lot of them. Like Harry Truman remodeled the whole White House. I mean, not as bad as the time he remodeled the entire city of Hiroshima. He did quite an extreme makeover to Nagasaki just the same. Too soon, it was 1945. Shut up. But the point is, Obama spent about $50 million putting in a basketball court at the White House and redoing a plumbing project outside to one of his patios. You've seen the pool come and go in the bowling alley and everything in between. But what they do with Trump is they manufacture a hysteria and outrage by not invoking any of the other precedents in the story. So you might say, hey, America, gas is really high right now. We should be working on the gas. We don't need to be working on a reflecting pool. Not for that kind of bread. And the way they get away with it is they treat everything like it's the only thing. You know, you'll hear the clips. With everything going on in the world, this guy's focused on a reflecting pool. Except he's doing 710 things at once. The reflecting pool just happens to be one of them. But when you isolate an issue, it sounds that offensive. That's the deal with the ballroom. With all the challenges we face, this guy wants to have a dance party. And they made it sound like that was the only thing on the agenda in the Trump White House right now. As the guy literally cut taxes on tips, taxes on Social Security, lowered prescription drug prices to the highest recorded rate in the history of the index. They've increased domestic energy production to the point that, yes, gas is up because of the war in Iran, but it's coming down. And it's going to come down precipitously from there because we're now net exporters of energy again. Donald Trump has consequentially been a really good president. I think he got duped on Iran. I genuinely do. But we could discuss that all day. We could discuss the taxes on tips. We could discuss the prescription drug things. Those are issues of consequence. the issue of how many phosphates or algae levels are in the reflecting pool right now, it doesn't matter. It doesn't even kind of matter. But here's Whoopi Goldberg with a straight face telling you this man should be sued. This is clip 29.
3: I want somebody to sue. Because if a contractor did this at your house, this is what you would do. I think the country needs to say, we're suing you for doing this without our permission. Yes. And we're suing the people who did it because clearly they didn't know what they were doing.
4: Life is hard, but it's harder when you're stupid.
0: Okay, so Whoopi making the claim that they somehow screwed up the mission because there's some algae on the pond right now. Okay, Barack Obama spent $34 million on this very same mission over the course of 2 years. The reason they're trying to redo the pool is because they had all kinds of cracks and leaks and algae issues for $34 million. But again, did Whoopi Goldberg speak up?
5: The answer would be no.
0: So if you don't care at $34 million, you definitely don't care at $13 million. This is all carnival clown stuff. But here's the rest of it. She says, well, the reflecting pool never had algae before Trump got in there.
6: That is a fact check false.
0: Okay, the very reason they're doing this is because they're trying to get rid of an ongoing problem. Clip 30.
3: He says they illegally placed chemicals in the water and left a 300-foot gash in the pool. Now, five people are said to have been arrested. He says a 10-year prison sentence will be strictly enforced.
7: Oh.
3: Well, if he's saying he's going to jail for 10 years, I'm going to let him go. Because, I mean, it seems to me that had he not messed with... You know, it would still be a reflecting pool instead of a liquid jungle.
0: It would be still a reflecting pool, except there's only one small problem. It wasn't reflecting.
5: Bingo.
0: Okay, but here's the rest of it. Clip 31.
3: Seemingly, there's no proof, because I want to know who left the 300-foot gash in the pool and
7: that
3: nobody...
7: That would be tough to do.
3: And nobody would see it. I mean... And, you know, they have been trying to clean this up since before it actually turned green, green. Well, it was when it was turning kind of pseudo green. Mm-hmm. But so what do you make of all of this?
8: Listen, I could sit here and hear you laugh about it the entire hour. But okay, let's just go.
3: But look at this. I mean, they look like they are fishing in the reflecting pool. They're trying to get the algae out.
8: Yeah.
3: This thing never had algae before.
5: You're not telling me the truth.
0: Of course it had algae. That's what we were doing in there. But it doesn't matter if it had algae. You understand? If it had no algae or some algae or I can't believe it's not algae. It's a freaking reflecting pool. 2 feet deep. Very shallow. The only thing more shallow are the people who think this matters.
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23: A better life with Dr. Sanjay Gupta.
24: They say consistency is key, but sometimes you just gotta switch it up. A new study out of Harvard School of Public Health found that varying your exercise routine could add years to your life. What exercise someone did didn't matter much. What did matter was that all the exercises together worked all the muscle groups in their body. Now, an added benefit to changing things up is it can help you push through the plateau effect. That's when your body gets so efficient at doing something that you actually stop getting better at it. And we know from previous research that specializing in any one sport at a young age can make someone actually more prone to injury. And as experts we talk to point out, even elite athletes switch up things with their workouts, making sure to target strength, cardio, flexibility, balance, and doing that every single week. I'm Dr. Sanjay Gupta, helping you live a better life.
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0: All right, I'm warning you now, you're about to lose about 300 IQ points from this clip I am about to play you here on Fox Across America. I always say it is an audio safe space for cool people. And what that means is, like, you just have to be cool, like somebody we can all coexist with. You're easy to be around. That's the vibe of the show. Republican, Democrat, none of it matters to us. You just can't be one of these things I'm about to play you. So Cornell Belcher is a pundit over on MS Now, and he's trying to sell you on the idea that little kids are going to be handcuffed for playing in the reflecting pool.
1: Well, that's the dumbest thing I've heard of.
0: But I got to be honest. Little kids are not going to be covered in law enforcement if they play in the reflecting pool. They're going to be covered in bird poop. I mean, dude, it's a 2-foot pond with ducks in it. Okay, who the hell is swimming in that and playing in that? But this is the kind of stretch. These are the lengths you've got to go to make this story sound meaningful. Like it carries any consequence whatsoever for anybody consuming the discussion. This, I promise you. We might do, you know, another 6 months of radio this year. This is in the clubhouse right now with the lead for the most shamelessly stupid and disingenuous framing of a story we've probably covered this year. This is clip 32.
2: But we're seeing this decriminalization and the slippery slope to authoritarianism. But this is what it looks like, mm-hmm. right? It, like all of a sudden, something that you played in, something that when I came to visit Washington, mm-hmm. I also played, splashed around in.
0: Gross.
2: All of a sudden, that's a crime. And so we're going to have a kid who's splashing around in a pool in Washington, D.C., like thousands of kids do all the time, where we're going to put them in handcuffs? Like, that's, to me, is the ultimate sort of symbol of what, how this country has fallen into disrepair and authoritarianism.
3: What you just said is one of the most insanely idiotic things I have ever heard. Everyone in this room is now dumber for having listened to it.
0: Has anyone even floated the idea that anyone's going to arrest little kids for playing in the pool? Is that even a...
4: Not even close!
0: It's so dumb. And if you've ever been there, I don't know that he... Maybe he did splash around in that pool. It's disgusting if he did. You know, he's not a bright guy. He might be confusing it with like a local kiddie pool in the area. I don't know the answer to that. I'm not trying to disparage him per se, but it's obviously clearly a stupid person or just, you know, a morally bankrupt grifter who's trying to get you ginned up over something he knows isn't true. The cops are not arresting kids for carjacking in Washington, D.C. right now.
5: I think he's got a point.
0: Yeah, the point is this guy's full of... Seriously, you don't get arrested for anything in Washington, D.C. The idea that we're going to be having reflecting pool cops in woke liberal D.C. Can you imagine the theme song for cops in D.C.? Bad thems, what you gonna do? They can't say boys. They'd be in big trouble. You can't misgender the reflecting pool cops. What kind of sicko are you? But the point is, we can't blow all day on this because it's my face hurts. It's that stupid. And there's real things going on, like actual fraud. International fraud leader popped yesterday by the FBI for pocketing $3.2 billion in Medicaid fraud perpetuated against this country.
6: That is financial lunacy.
0: Damn right it is. And it matters a lot more than who's peeing in the pool and going to jail for it.
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19: From the Cruz and Associates Personal Injury Attorneys Traffic Center, this is Freedom 1400 Traffic. Crash reported at Colbin Valencia, a hit and run. Some slowing for both directions of travel on Al Vernon at Grant. Traffic at that intersection down to one lane each direction. No left turns permitted. Road work on Grant east of Country Club to Swan. You could use Pima instead. Also slowing at Swan and Grant Road. And I'm Cricket with your Freedom 1400 traffic.
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1: There it is, Fox Across America doing the damn thing in New York City. I do not go back out on the road until July 17th. I am in Monterey. If you want to see me live on stage, July 17th in Monterey, July 18th in Napa, and then July 25th at the Grove in Anaheim. Three shows in California, behind enemy lines. I will be there. July 25th, that's right around when they're expected to finish counting the votes in the mayor's race. That's a big show. But tickets for all of them, foxacrossamerica.com. August, of course, Rockford, Illinois, and San Antonio, Texas. Hey, girl, William, my comedy pimp, already sending me dates for the fall of 2027. Like, I'm not kidding. You know, I already have calendar dates for the spring of 2027. This dude is on to the fall. Like, there's a secret pact between him and Jenny where they're just trying to kill me from some type of comedy exhaustion and then, like, split the money and go buy Lamborghinis and race to the coast, which the joke's on William if he's ever seen Jenny drive. But the point is, if you want to see me roll up to a theater anytime in the near future, I am going to be on the road literally every week this fall, and you can get tickets at foxacrossamerica.com. Best comedy show in town right now. I love the tax the rich people that are getting mad at Elon Musk. If I could give it to you in a nutshell, don't tax the rich, just stop the fraud. The FBI made an arrest yesterday. This is crazy. Let me just read this to you so we're all on the same page, because this is bananas. $3.2 billion fraud scheme. One of the biggest, if not the biggest, Medicare scams in history. Guy fled to Turkey in May of 2025. Ibrahim Khaldun Hilmi, charged with one of the biggest Medicare scams in history, allegedly orchestrating, according to Cash Patel in the FBI thread, a massive $3.7 billion scheme to defraud Medicare. He's been on the run since May of 2025, but they just got him in Turkey, which is a big damn deal. Now, you understand, everybody that keeps yelling, like, we just need to, like, take Elon Musk's money away. He's got, like, too much money and stuff. If we just, like, go get his money, like, then everything will be, like, okay again. Because, like, we got his money.
2: You can't handle the truth.
1: Elon Musk has $1 trillion in wealth. But $1 trillion in wealth is not liquid money sitting in a pile of cash in a bank account somewhere. I mean,
3: when you're right, you're right. And you're right.
1: Okay, that is the value of assets, both digital, on paper, property, stock options, everything in between. But when they say things like, if we just had Elon Musk's $1 trillion, we could end world hunger. Guys, you know how much money we have sent to Africa since 1980 to end world hunger? $2.6 trillion. Why is it not ending hunger? Because most of this money, in fact, all of it goes through NGOs. It doesn't go direct to the people who need stuff. It goes to NGOs who then donate some of it to their preferred presidential campaigns and political campaigns to keep the funds coming, create high salary jobs for the people who need to distribute this wealth or this money or this food or whatever these allocations happen to be. And the truth is, about 90% of the money that we throw at a problem in Washington, D.C. never leaves Washington, D.C. It becomes salaries, it becomes regulations, becomes studies on the most equitable ways to distribute the money. Okay, the actual $1 trillion that you would spend on world hunger, $900 billion of it would not leave D.C.
4: Thanks, big government weenuses.
1: Okay, do you know how much money? Like, think about it this way, man. We're the richest country in the history of the world. We had a $6 trillion tax haul last year. So when people say, if we just had Elon Musk's $1 trillion, look at the problems we could solve. But we had $6 trillion last year, and we didn't get any of these problems solved because there's a massive amount of fraud, number one. Number two, nobody in Washington actually wants to solve problems, because if the problem goes away, their ability to fundraise off the problem goes away. They don't want to solve world hunger if 90% of the money that goes towards world hunger actually ends up in their pockets. They just want to tell you world hunger is a problem and it's Elon Musk and people like that that don't pay enough in taxes. And then they get to stick their freaking hand back out to the taxpayer and go,
5: we want more money.
1: We want more money. That's all it is. Give me more money. And a lot of this money gets filtered through NGOs, laundered back into political campaigns. That's what they're investigating the Newsoms for. Jennifer Siebel Newsom, that moon bat, okay, is accused of paying herself over $5 million in salary from one of the charities that her husband recommended people donate to. $342 million in behested payments for the Newsom campaign. He's taken in $342 million in donations. They exceed the maximums allowable by law, but the reason they're legal in California is they have a system called behesting that allows you to circumvent the law by doing it through a charity. Ergo, it's not a direct donation. Why? Because you're laundering the money through somebody else. Okay, but everybody telling you, we need more money. We just need to tax Elon Musk. Okay, they're making these class warfare arguments that Elon must be the devil. And he just, if you're that rich, you clearly stole it. You know, that's the way they've tried to frame this stuff. Elon Musk invented PayPal. That revolutionized digital commerce. He made billions of dollars off of that. Elon Musk then took his own money and invented it and invested it in things like Tesla and SpaceX, things like Neuralink that let blind people see, deaf people hear, paralyzed people walk. The guy is providing a service. And then folks like AOC go, well, he got all his subsidies from the government.
5: AOC is a dope.
1: Elon Musk got performance-related subsidies, meaning you wouldn't get the money if you didn't hit a certain benchmark of achievement, okay? And if you did not hit the mark, you not only lost the subsidies, but you lost your own money. So Elon Musk got government money contingent upon the fact that he fulfilled his commitments before he did. But does anybody mention that anywhere in the media? Of course not.
6: That's why I don't read the newspaper, because it's garbage. And the editor that let it come out is garbage.
1: Okay, but when you hear some of these arguments, like Ro Khanna's such a bummer, man. Like when he first got into politics, I was like, oh, this guy's like a pragmatic guy. He's from California, but he's kind of libertarian. He's smart.
7: Are you stupid or something?
1: No, he's just turned into a buffoon, man. Every race baiting angle, every dumb double standard. He believes the women who say Graham Plattner assaulted him, but he's voting Plattner anyway. Because we need to take back the Senate from the fascists. And the only way we're going to stop the fascists is if we start voting for guys with fascist tattoos. I mean, what is even...
8: You suck, you jackass.
1: He's just awful. Here he is on Fox News Sunday with my girl Shannon Bream talking about the Graham Plattner stuff. Clip 26.
9: Well, I do believe those women, and I have said that his past conduct was shameful, and I totally condemned it. He did two, three tours of duty in Iraq. He came back with a PTSD. That's not an excuse, but he said that he had a problem with alcohol. He had a ugly period in his life, and he believes that he is transformed and he's had redemption. And the voters of Maine had a choice, and they voted for him by 72%.
10: Here is the lowest form of life on earth.
1: Seriously, so embarrassing. Okay, because you understand, he's a guy that's been telling you Trump is Hitler. The Republicans have all kinds of character issues. But Graham Plattner, he's like, no, he's cool because he's one of them. They just want power. The politics are always more important than the people. Okay, I'm going to play a clip a little bit later on because this is my favorite thing in the world. He went on this other podcast after his double standard on Plattner and talked about how Elon Musk should be prosecuted because he let 4.5 million kids die by cutting USAID.
11: He is so full of shit, this guy.
1: The emotional blackmail they engage in. Hey, you better do what we want or everybody's going to die. Remember that? You better support climate change. The oceans are boiling. Fishes are walking up in the sand, washing right up, fully cooked. Saw a bass the other day, a lemon right in its mouth. Just washed right up to this tempura shrimp right there at my feet. I was looking for seashells. I wound up eating a California roll. It was already pre-made. You remember all these clips about the world's going to end? We're all going to die. I play them all the time.
12: The world is going to end in 12 years if we don't address climate change.
1: She said the world is going to end in 12 years. Do you know when she said that? about 15 years ago. I mean, come on.
13: Just a bit outside. He tried the corner and missed.
1: But do you get how this works? They did the same thing with the vaccine. They're like, ah, you don't have a vaccine. We should start shaming you for being on. But if you are vaccinated, this is the point we used to make all the time. If the vaccine works, if it works, you don't have to care if anybody else is vaccinated, because if the vaccine works, you can't catch COVID.
14: Correctamundo.
1: Okay, if Jenny Fail is feeling frisky, I don't have the neighbors throw on a condom just so she doesn't get knocked. It makes no sense. One has nothing to do with the other. But they would tell you, we got to start shaming these people. We're all going to die. It's all their fault.
15: Not getting vaccines. It's time to start shaming them.
16: Because frankly, we know that we can't trust the unvaccinated.
17: F*** them. F*** their freedom. I want my freedom to live.
18: No, screw your freedom. You're a schmuck for not wearing a mask.
1: We
19: have to stop coddling the morons who will not get the shot.
20: Shame on you.
1: So that was like Howard Stern, Whoopi Goldberg, Arnold Schwarzenegger. He took time out from doing what he does best, which is his maid. Hey, but I want you to understand, man, this is all emotional blackmail. Here is Ro Khanna. He's on the I've Had It pod. I never play clips of Jennifer Welch. Jennifer Welch is like an angry former reality star. It is not personal, okay? It is not ideological. Like, I don't agree with a word the woman says. The only reason I don't play the clips is it freaks me out. Like, she looks like a talking catcher's mitt. Have you ever gotten a Rawlings catcher's mitt and you string it up, you put the ball in it, and you put the oil on it, and you tie it tight, and it has a little bit of texture after the fact? Well, she looks like the mitt when you first brought it home from the store. Like, I feel like I came home from Modell's as a 10-year-old and someone dropped hallucinogens in my 7-Eleven Slurpee, and I'm now being yelled at by a catcher's mitt.
21: Have you ever had a checkup?
1: Yes, and it did not go well. But it has nothing to do with this. This is just Ro Khanna saying Elon Musk needs to face investigation for killing 4.5 million kids. Now, does anybody have proof that anyone died because of USAID cuts? No. That's their own pretend thing. In fact, if you look at the map of American spending on USAID, USAID doubled spending on malaria during the Biden administration. The global malaria rate during that time, it went up. Okay? More spending did not mean fewer deaths. According to the models, the increased spending lowered the malaria rate. According to the data, it did not do any such thing.
22: So I guess we have some issues.
1: But this is how they go about getting their way. We got to take Elon Musk's money because he killed all those kids. Here's clip 27.
23: There needs to be accountability for Elon Musk. You know, they're celebrating that he created 4,400 millionaires, but they don't talk about the 4.5 million children around the world who he possibly sentenced to death by dismantling USAID. He needs to answer for that. He needs to be subpoenaed. He needs to face investigation.
24: That was embarrassing.
1: He needs to face investigation for the people, the kids he sentenced to death. And they say these things because they think it gives them a moral high ground. Hey, you're listening to me in the Rawlings catcher's mitt. And we're good people, not like that guy who sentenced people to death. Meanwhile, there's no real data to back that up. I mean, we have real data that 500,000 kids went missing under the Biden administration. Do you think Ro Khanna said a word? No. Ro Khanna was too busy trading stocks. Do you know he's the most aggressive stock trader in Congress? He had $66 million worth of volume last year. $66 million. And he's like, we got to go after the rich people.
25: What a fraud.
1: But Elon Musk saw that Ro Khanna clip, alleging that he sentenced 4.5 million kids to death. It's a really tricky and generous interpretation of data, especially when you don't have any. But Elon Musk was like, I'm going to sue the balls off this guy. And here's Ro Khanna being like, oh, hold on. We should have a debate. What happened to free speech, everybody? So Ro Khanna, in soundbite number one, wants Elon Musk thrown in jail. But in soundbite number two, what kind of a lunatic would even threaten to sue somebody? We're dealing with clowns. These are not serious people. Like, I am the highest functioning form of white trash I've ever seen. And I have seen a lot of white trash out there on the road. But there is no more flawed individual you'll come across in all your time on this earth than me. And when I got into this, I really thought that the people in Congress, the people you'd see on TV talking about issues, I really thought they were like intelligent, enlightened people.
0: You must have got manure for your brains.
1: I must have got manure for my brains. Here's Ro Khanna proving it. Clip 20.
23: Today, Elon Musk threatened to sue me, and he called on the Justice Department to put me in prison. That's right. The world's richest person has spent all day tweeting going after me. Why? Because I cited an academic study that his Doge cuts may lead to the deaths of millions of children overseas. You know, Elon, I thought you were a free speech guy. Why not debate me on these issues instead of threatening lawfare? You're not going to be able to intimidate me.
1: Yeah, I mean, he sounds pretty intimidated as he's talking in legalese. I said they might possibly die due to the in the clip I played you before that, he said they were sentenced to death.
2: Bingo, man, bingo.
1: You know the guy that starts a fight and then when he starts losing it? He's like, hey, what's going on? I was just joking around here. When he's sitting in Modell's aisle 2 talking to a talking catcher's mitt named Jennifer Welch, throw him in jail. And when the guy he threatened to imprison says, I'm suing, he's like, whoa, can't we take a joke here? Ro Khanna, what an embarrassment.
2: Step into my office.
3: Why?
2: Because you're fired.
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32: From the Cruz and Associates Personal Injury Attorneys Traffic Center, this is Freedom 1400 Traffic. Collisions reported Sandario and Rudisill, Rudisill and Sandario. Kolb and Valencia, Valencia and Kolb Road reported as a hit and run. That ongoing road work impacting travel on 5th Street from Country Club all the way to Wilmot. Maybe you could use Broadway instead, back up southbound Wilmot at 5th Street. and that's your Freedom 1400 traffic.
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0: It is Fox Across America with Jimmy Failla. Three-hour audio masterpiece. Sponsored by the fine folks at Prevagen. It is for your brain, which means our engineer Joel has no use for it. He wouldn't know. What if they make one for some other organ, maybe he could try that sometime. I don't know. But Prevagen for your brain. Keep you sharp. Keep that memory hopping. Keep you spunky. Keep the recall high. You take the Prevagen, and you know what you do? You put down your phone once in a while. The smartphone has made us so much dumber. It does all the spelling. It remembers all the phone numbers. I got in a cab yesterday, okay? New York City, 6th Avenue. Going to see my man, Tom Cuddy. I was going to go over to Bobby Vann's, eat some pork chops in the Helmsley building. Guy in a cab picks me up on 30th and 6th. Okay, I'm going up to 46th and Park. So the streets are numbered, guys. 30, 31, 32, 33. Make a right at 46. You're going to be where I need to be. This dude throws the address into his freaking phone.
1: That's stupid. Use your common sense.
0: But again, it's because people have gotten so addicted to the screen and doing things and interacting with it. I'm telling you right now, the guy that's going to make all the money is the guy that's going to enable you to have sex with your phone. I'm not talking the way Mikey does in the break room. I'm talking a real app, a real way to get it done. Throw me on Shark Tank. There is gold in them hills. Let's go. All right, folks, this is not a drill. It is the real thing. America turning 250 years old on July the 4th. I'm trying not to get emotional over here. But as you know, there are things in this country that mean a great deal to me and my family. None more so than lighting the grill, blasting some music in the backyard, cooking a meal, hanging out, catching up on the world. We do it all courtesy of the fine folks at OmahaSteaks.com. 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
3: A better life with Dr. Sanjay Gupta.
4: For decades, the prevailing wisdom for someone who's had a heart attack has been to put them on beta blockers for the rest of their life. But new research suggests that might not be necessary, and that the benefits of these medications probably taper off after a year or two. On the whole, and for the average person, beta blockers are very safe and very effective. But, as with any medication, they can come with a cost. A financial one, and also potential side effects. We're talking about things like fatigue, dizziness, dry mouth, dry eyes. I want to be clear when I say that you absolutely should talk to your doctor before starting or stopping any medication. Point is, if you're years out from a heart attack and you're in otherwise good health, you might want to ask your doctor about discontinuing beta blockers. You'll want to, of course, keep up a healthy lifestyle, diet, exercise, and sleep. I'm Dr. Sanjay Gupta, helping you live a better life.
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4: There are lots of things you can measure to get an idea of how healthy you are at any given moment. Temperature, heart rate, blood pressure, just to name a few. But how about how healthy you will be and how long you're likely to live? According to a new study out of the University at Buffalo, two simple strength tests are pretty accurate at predicting longevity in older women. One is hand grip strength, and the other is how quickly people can stand up from a seated position without using their arms. By the way, I remember interviewing former President Jimmy Carter when he was quite old and being really impressed how he just popped out of the chair without using his arms. Not a lot of older people can actually do that. But I think the message here is that maintaining strength as you age is going to help you perform everyday activities, but also help you avoid injury and stay independent. I'm Dr. Sanjay Gupta, helping you live a better life.
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1: Oh, wish me luck, because I've got to pretend to take the people in Washington seriously. For another 2 hours today, this one's absolutely stacked.

0: 1-800-610, no matter how fast your cars or your women are. You are welcome on the program. We have the same rule every day. We say you can be a Republican and we'll be happy to have you. You can be a Democrat, fine. The only thing we ask is that you don't be a... That's it. I think it's pretty reasonable. I think it's, you know, a fair place to start. So as we get underway in this hour, that is where we will start. With a quick little State of the Union regarding the president, Iran. He tweeted earlier that Iran has agreed to a complete and total nuclear surrender. And they're going to grant us full access to their nuclear sites. In other words, the same thing we had under Obama.
1: I admire your honesty.
0: I'm not here to get you ginned up. I'm just yet to come across a person who's been able to explain to me why this was a good deal. And I want to call it out so you understand I'm bargaining with you in good faith when it comes to some of my criticisms of the Democrat Party or the Republican Party. Believe me, I'm not as mad about Iran. My gas prices are going down. My stock market's going up. Iran seems to be working out for me personally, okay, for the country personally. But it looks like a little bit of an unnecessary quagmire that might have got the military-industrial complex very, very rich and left us back where we started, save for one small thing, which is that we now have to do all this negotiating and reopen the strait and see to it that they'll never get a nuclear bomb. And in the process, we just gave them $10 billion.
2: We're paying in cash.
0: $10 billion. Iran has already made off of this deal. And the reason I have an issue with that is, you know, 3 months ago, we were like, you can't give these people money. They're going to build bombs. They're going to sponsor terrorists. That's why we're going in there. That's why we froze their assets. And now the same people are in power and we're like, ah, you got to give them a couple of bucks, you know? The rent is too damn high. It's $30 just to cross the George Washington Bridge these days. You got to give them some money. You know, I don't know. I don't know what the answer is. I don't know why this is a good deal. But I want to be wrong. I would love to be wrong. I'm wrong about a lot of things, man. Okay, but let me throw a few things at you in the meantime, just so we're all on the same page. General Jack Keane comes on Fox. When the deal points were announced last week, I actually, the closest I thought someone had come to having a stroke on live television, because he was not a fan. Now, I want to be clear, I did not watch Mark Levin this weekend. I'm sure Levin was on fire, because he didn't seem to like this deal. And he doesn't like that, you know, after years of everyone in the Middle East working pretty hard to box out Iran, the actual disruptor in the region, that it almost seems in some, you know, circles that they're putting a squeeze on Israel, which he doesn't appreciate. And I don't appreciate right with him. There's a reason they call him the great one and they call me the fat one. You know what I'm saying?
3: I swallowed a lot of aggression along with a lot of pizzas. Pizza.
0: Okay, but let me give you Jack Keane really quickly. Clip 5.
4: Since 1978, we have had the United Nations interim force in Lebanon called UNIFIL. And then in 2006, we expanded it to make certain that none of the Hezbollah came south of the Litani River, which is about 20 to 30 miles to the Israeli border. They came down time and time again, built infrastructure, moved weapon systems, and it's from there that most of the attacks are conducted. There's 8,500 UN troops, part of the deconfliction mechanism that's there. If we're going to put something together like this, it's got to have some real teeth in it. Mm. It can't be a fig leaf, is what we have had for 48 years, has not accomplished anything. And Israel has to have a seat at the table for all the obvious reasons.
0: Okay, so that's Jack Keane, and I'm going to give you one more. Here's Britt Hume on Special Report. This is clip 6.
5: Judged against the standard that the president set basically in the early going when he spoke of unconditional surrender, this is not a particularly good deal for the United States. On the other hand, it's worth remembering and not setting aside, I think, the extraordinary amount of damage that has been done to Iran militarily. You know, the loss of their Navy, their Air Force, much of their missile capacity, their radar systems and so on have left Iran a much less important power in the world than it was before all this. It's still as evil and determined as ever, perhaps, but I think greatly weakened. I think that's important to keep that in mind as a backdrop for this.
0: Yeah, and it's important to mention that. Okay. They have crushed them militarily. I don't doubt they're going to get some stockpiles replenished through proxies related to Russia and China and everything in between. You know, I don't have an answer on that. But it's worth noting that we went up there, roughed them up pretty good, sank their Navy, took out a large percentage

0: of their ballistic missile capabilities, but we are vowing to give them back. So I don't know that that's ideal either. Again, I want to be wrong about this. But the reason I don't really care in the short term is, as I said, if the gas prices go down, all the broke cab drivers I worked with my whole life have it a little bit easier. If the stock market goes up, everybody I know that's throwing anything at all into the markets and trying to save for a rainy day does a little bit better. My priorities are always going to be America and the quality of life therein. So as I watch this play out, the feeling I get is, again, I said this yesterday, Iran seems to think the closer we get to the midterms, the better off they're going to be. Trump seems to think people might be taking his threat seriously, but I don't know that they are. Do you know how many times he's been like, if they don't do this, I'm going to bomb their heads off. And then 5 minutes later, he's like, well, I talked to Pakistan. Nobody's getting bombed, but they better behave. Like, they see that on the other side of this equation just the same. And it frustrates me because this very much seems like Donald Trump's prophecy fulfilled. He was the one who said Iran never won a war and never lost a negotiation. Doesn't mean we're not going to get what they want. I mean, if they don't have a nuke, that's great. Okay, if we get some sense of long-term stability in the Middle East, that's greater. Okay, but if the thing about Iran is they do what Iran does. Like, they want to blow stuff up. They want to sponsor terrorism. They hate Israel. I'm not sure that opening a banana republic and selling them a couple pairs of chinos is going to readjust their whole philosophy on life. You know, the factory settings in Iran are death to America, kill Israel. You know, us rolling into town with a Starbucks and, you know, well, you guys don't understand. You get Texas Roadhouse now. I mean, listen, I'd sign up for that. I'd stop fighting everybody for some Texas Roadhouse. Give me some of those fluffy rolls with the honey on them. Oh, man.
1: You're killing yourself the way you eat. Y'all fat f***, look at you.
0: Okay, but the point is, I don't know that the Iranian leadership is the same. Okay? You know, I grew up reading the Sports Illustrated swimsuit issue. That's a big deal. Okay? The Iranians, I don't know, man. I don't know if they have a swimsuit issue for the chicks they're into. But the point is, we're different. We have different philosophies. So I don't have an answer. I'm just objectively reacting to this because I want you to understand my party is not the Republican Party. My party is America. So I will continue to level with it as I see fit.
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29: You know, summer is a great time to re-examine how much time your kids are spending on social media, along with what they are seeing and who they are engaging with. Ask them how the posts in their feed make them feel. These apps are built to be addictive, so kids, all of us in fact, will keep coming back for more, even when we are made to feel worse. It's bizarre. You might need to help your son or daughter reset their algorithm by unfollowing certain accounts and following or interacting with more positive ones. They might need suggestions of other healthier things to do, or to see you leading the way by example and putting your own phone away. In the run-up to bedtime, everyone's phone should go away, no questions asked. And if you need some help, sort of, I guess, resetting expectations, try engaging parents of your kids' friends for a more coordinated effort. I'm Dr. Sanjay Gupta, helping you live a better life.
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0: is Fox Across America with Jimmy Fallon. Haven't done this in a while. We're bringing back one of my favorite segments in the history of radio. It's called Max Out. It stars Max Kvyat, who is, of course, a superstar producer on Fox News Saturday Night. And no slouch in the TV department, Max Blake, if you've seen him on To Catch a Predator. Got TV acumen just the same. Both Maxes in studio. We have dueling pianos. The dueling Maxes return to the show on special assignment. Good to see you.
1: Great to see you, Jimmy.
0: So I called this one, okay? And we're picking up on a segment that we left off yesterday. I don't know if you saw either of these clips, but they mean the world to me. Mm-hmm. So there was an event over the weekend where both Kamala Harris and Chelsea Clinton spoke. Okay. It was not a baby shower. This was like a formal event. But it sounds like the type of speech you'd get after all day mimosas.
1: Right.
0: I did this with Brian Brenberg yesterday, but we literally, off the air last night, we're still talking about this. It's almost impossible to figure out who said more and who said less because neither of them said anything. You know that that sweeping generalization oratory that people give? So I want to play you these. Okay.
1: Let's do it.
0: I did this with the whole team yesterday. And we went through this, and we could not determine, in theory, Emerson, our college associate, said Kamala's is worse because she went on longer. Okay, I think that was what we decided, right? That Kamala just spoke longer. But other than that, there was really no metric as to what was better and what was worse, because it's actually... You know, I always say Kamala sounds like she's trying to talk a bouncer into letting her back into the bar. There's no way this wouldn't qualify as that sort of thing. So let me find her really quick to bat lead off because it's one of my favorite things in the world. I'm just all over the block here on audio. Hold on. So, oh, there it is. Oh, hold on a second. Eric, do you have the Kamala clip? Take it away.
2: I really, truly believe this. We each have light inside of us. And we need to know that that is what inspires our hope as much as anything external to ourselves. And when we feel that and not allow an election or an individual to dampen that light, and instead light let that light kind of carry us, in particular through moments of darkness, that we not only act on that hope, but we inspire that hope in each other. And in particular at this moment, it is so important that we not only have hope, but that we understand that that should be a verb.
0: What did any of that mean?
1: Wow.
0: Did any of that mean?
1: She has a firm grasp of the obvious, as we heard.
0: All I heard there was Doug's driving. That's what I heard. I heard, Dougie, your hands off that nanny.
1: That's it.
0: You're driving.
1: That's it.
0: Because there was nothing said. I truly believe this. We each have light inside of us. And we need to know that it is what inspires our hope as much as anything external to ourselves. So if you were going to analyze that word by word, she's saying the hope inside of us inspires things external to us. Which, what is that gobbledygook nonsense?
1: She's the original ChatGPT, I feel like.
0: It's just ChatGPT shoots it like a target. That's not a, you know what I mean?
1: Right, right, right.
0: Do you remember playing video games, Max? It was like if you got knocked down in a boxing match, you had to like pull these two levers into focus.
3: Yeah,
0: to make
3: the
0: guy get up.
3: Yeah, yeah.
0: That's what her sentences are like. It's like fight night. But now, go ahead.
3: No, it's almost like she's giving like a graduation speech to like kindergartners. Like she's like the principal of the school or something.
1: We have light inside of us.
0: It sounds like she's giving the graduation speech she would have given had she not getting left back.
1: Right.
0: But here is, not to be outdone, straight from Chappaqua. Chelsea Clinton, no slouch, by the way. The allegation is that USAID, $10 million of their dollars paid for her wedding. If that's true, I almost respect it. Like, I used to, like, a week ago, I was on the air yelling at the fraud people. Then I saw that guy yesterday got popped for $3.2 billion in Turkey.
1: Right. Mm-hmm.
0: Now they caught him, okay? But it leads you to believe that if he could have, like, drawn the line at a billion, he'd be free right now.
1: Of course.
0: And which means there is a guy who drew the line at a billion. I don't know him by name, but I admire him.
1: That's it.
0: He's out in Jakarta right now. He's on a speedboat with starlets. Drugs you've never heard of.
1: Absolutely.
0: I'm on the radio, busting my ass. Here's Chelsea Clinton, though. This is, tell me if you know what she's talking about. Clip 23.
4: And I think a lot these days about how to not play on their field and what we need to do to not only change the narrative, but actually just to overwhelm it with our own stories. And I think that is a more productive and to kind of build on what Kamal was saying earlier, a more sustainable and durable way to not only effectuate, but then to protect change.
0: I mean,
5: do you speak any English?
1: What's with the people who never played sports always giving sports analogies? It's always like, we got to take the ball into their field. I'm like, what, playing field hockey?
3: And her dad played in a lot of fields.
0: He's still got it over here. There it is.
1: Jimmy's
0: there
1: making him is. Earn his keep around here.
3: And to have someone piggyback of what Kamala just said,
0: yeah.
3: Let alone for it to be the daughter's president of the, you know what I mean? Uh-huh. That just speaks volumes to like who these people are. It's just awful.
0: We not only have to do whatever the F Kamala just said, but we have to make it a more sustainable. We have to effectuate, but then to protect change. What is the change? That's what's so stupid. Now, I understand these clips are probably part of a larger context, okay? But if you've spoken for 8 sentences and we have no idea what you're talking about, right. There's no amount of additional context we can offer.
1: Right. Was that all just to end and vote for Dan Goldman? Is that all that was supposed to just say?
0: I know. This is a long way to the beach to excuse Graham Platner's Nazi taxi.
1: Right. Right.
0: Yeah, the Ro Khanna ones. I saw Ro Khanna at the wedding over the weekend. Mm-hmm. I play really nice in the sandbox, but if there was ever a guy you were going to throw over a boat at a boat wedding and do like 28 hours in jail for, I mean, I'm not, you know, I would never have a caveat violence, but he's a ridiculous person. Okay. Mm-hmm. And he was 2 days ago on that Jennifer Welch podcast.
1: Yes. Oof.
0: Doesn't Jennifer Welch remind you of a talking catcher's mitt? Yeah. You didn't oil it and you went to have a catch with your dad that was like, hey, tax the rich.
3: You know, you have like cauliflower ear.
0: Yeah.
3: It's like cauliflower like face.
0: It's tough. I know. And she had a lot of plastic surgery and all she does is attack people.
1: This woman was too mean to be on the Housewives. This is what we're talking about here.
0: So Ro Khanna goes on her show and is like, Elon Musk should be on trial for killing 4.5 million people. Yep. Which there's no data on that. Mm-hmm. So Elon Musk was like, well, I'm suing. Yeah. And then Dan Goldman goes like, what kind of weaponization of justice? Who would sue him? Like, you just said lock him up.
1: Right, exactly.
0: No one is listening to themselves.
1: No.
0: That's how we got 2 weeks into a reflecting pool story.
1: Right.
0: If Obama spent $34 million on the pool, okay, then until Trump gets there, we don't really have a story.
1: Right.
0: You know? But it goes both ways because we spent 10 years on this channel being like, Obama gave Iran $2 billion. Yeah. What a crap deal. I'm with Trump in the $300 billion.
1: We spent 10 years on the tan suit.
0: Everyone is making an ass out of themselves right now. Especially when it comes to money and everything else. Mm-hmm. So I think in a roundabout way, what we've decided is Kamala and Chelsea are the way forward. Okay.
1: Sure.
0: If you just don't say anything,
3: there's none a of shining us can light that's all within us. They are what's in front of us.
1: I thought I heard
3: beyond.
1: That somewhere. Yeah, that's good.
0: It's not only to effectuate but protect the way forward, and that's the point. Is I think if you say nothing, it lead like we can't. You really can't be. How could you contradict that statement?
1: Oh God, yeah.
0: You know,
1: how could you disagree with it?
0: They're kind of like bulletproof in that regard politically. You can't play it in an attack ad against them because you know what they're telling you.
1: Right.
0: Like when James Tallarico's like, God's a woman and I hate meat. Okay. You know, and you know it's not true. We've seen the Grindr profile. He's a fan of the meat. Come on.
1: Max has it saved.
0: Does he ever. Max, now you guys still got it. We did it again.
3: Still throwing haymakers.
0: We're back. Let me tell you something. I think I have Harris Faulkner scheduled to be in here next. But if she saw the last segment, there's no chance.
1: So sorry.
0: Stick around just in case. You might have to play the Queen of Daytime. Don't go anywhere.
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20: A better life with Dr. Sanjay Gupta.
21: A colleague of mine went to a meeting of the primetime seniors the other week. There are programs like this all over the country for people in their 60s, 70s, 80s, and beyond to stay active. It's not just something to keep older folks busy. It helps to keep their bodies in shape and their brains sharp. Showing up with a good attitude is a must, and research shows that having the right mindset actually does lead to better physical aging. So if you need some suggestions to boost your positivity, experts we talked to recommended focusing on goals, which can boost your confidence. Practice gratitude, they said. One of the seniors my colleague met told her that just waking up in the morning is, quote, better than the alternative. That's true. Focus on the things you can control. Diet and exercise, and very importantly, surround yourself with positive people, because that can be contagious. I'm Dr. Sanjay Gupta, helping you live a better life.
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1: Oh, hot damn. And if the band sounds fired up, it's because they are. This next guest, not only the queen of daytime, not only a superstar author, but the last sober person I talked to on Saturday outside the church at Jackie Heinrich's wedding, the queen of daytime, Harris Faulkner, returns to the show and the crowd goes wild. Hey, girl.
2: Let me tell you something. We better be sober at church. Well, that was the last time I saw you.
1: Yeah, that was it. Okay.
2: And that was it.
1: But I want you to know this, though. Okay. You were literally, we were in front of Fifth Avenue.
2: Yeah.
1: So adoring fans. Jackie looked gorgeous.
2: Oh, Jackie.
1: Really next
2: Jackie
1: level.
2: Jackie Heinrich, the bride. Wow.
1: God love him. What a beautiful ceremony. Get the whole Fox fam seeing him off in the car.
2: Yeah.
1: People are driving by in New York, and it was very cinematic.
2: Yes,
1: you know what I'm saying?
2: It was. And with that cathedral in the background and the limo that they rode in the front.
1: Yes.
2: I mean.
1: Even when as they were pulling away and you yelled out, "I give it a month." Like, I'll.
2: No!
1: I'm kidding, I'm
2: kidding, I'm I did kidding. Not say that.
1: I'm kidding. I'm kidding. But it was.
2: I did not say that.
1: Of course you did. It was so real. It was so beautiful. But what comes next in the next 9 hours of my life is not as vivid in my memory. There was a.
2: Well, you
1: it
2: were
1: was
2: on
1: a day.
2: A yacht.
1: It was a day. We were on a yacht wedding, which was glorious. There was a wonderful spirit of bipartisanship. Yeah. There's a lot of lawmakers there. But what I was explaining to people who needed to know all about it yesterday is it was like a floating Patriot Awards. Because the Fox family shows up at these things.
2: Yeah.
1: We all travel well. You know, we present well. And like, you know, people were sober at the Patriot Awards. But at this event, there was an open bar.
2: Oh, not everybody was sober at the Patriot Awards. I mean, I saw some people who...
1: Yeah, well, there's always going to be a few.
2: Couldn't spell Patriot.
1: they Patriot Awards are like, when's Tom Brady getting here?
2: Yeah.
1: We're like, no, not those kind
2: Patriots.
1: Of Patriots. It's going to be okay.
2: No.
1: But it was a great event, and I would just, an observation I made yesterday on the show, and I shared this with you off the air. Okay, TV people are so good at talking to a camera for a living that they actually don't look like they've been drinking at all. And that whole night, I thought I was like the only guy that was probably a little buzzed on the boat.
2: A little tipsy.
1: And because I was the last guy off the boat, I saw everyone else walking to their cars and they all looked like they were still on a boat. They were literally like tilt-a-whirling in a parking lot.
2: You were tilted so badly that that's why they looked like they weren't standing up straight. Either one.
1: Don't put this on me, Faulkner.
2: I mean, I don't know. Everybody knows, though, that I don't drink. Mm-hmm. And it's always awkward when people want to have a conversation about what I'm missing.
1: Is that
2: right? No, everybody's different. You don't judge me.
1: And can I jump in? You're not missing anything. You're sober. They're going to miss most of it. So I didn't even know they were there.
2: Anyway, the wedding was gorgeous.
1: It was beautiful. The book is called Faith Still Moves Mountains.
2: Yes.
1: And what's happening right here, Miraculous Stories of the Healing Power of Prayer, is we have now issued, for you, the American reader, it's a New York Times number one bestseller, already in hard copy, but this is the paperback edition.
2: Right.
1: Which gets you the OG classic in summer portability mode. Throw it in a beach bag. Put it on a train.
2: And
1: you know what
2: affordability,
1: I'm saying? That's
2: by
1: what
2: the
1: I
2: way.
1: Mean.
2: I want to give just a shout out to Walmart because they have been tremendous in terms of putting this paper back. And it just dropped today. All books drop on Tuesday, by the way. So it's only been out a few hours and they are putting it everywhere all across the country.
1: Yes.
2: So a shout out to them. And you can get it wherever books are sold. But that affordability, they got a little something going on.
1: Amen.
2: With the price. And I like that. So portability, affordability, it's important. So why a paperback after it goes bestseller? I believe that there are always those people out there who might read something if they could just take it with them and read it on their time, have it not be something that's a heavy hardcover, but could just kind of, you know, take it like a pamphlet almost. And so I asked the publisher, and they did, to include the original prayers that are in the section.
1: Oh, that's rad.
2: Hardcover, this was a pullout. But look at that. It's like a book in a book.
1: Yeah, it is.
2: And it was important because I do believe that with this insurgence now, we're seeing it, and I call it an insurgency because I think we're in a spiritual war right now.
1: I dig it.
2: There are people who don't want religious freedom. They're anti-Semites walking the earth right now, and they're, but by the grace of God, go we, because if they don't love the Jewish Americans, we're next, right? I don't know who they love.
1: Yeah.
2: But it's a problem, and not to mix politics into this, but it is what it is. Socialists, mm-hmm. they don't want us to have the coziness of hope and freedom and prayer and all of that. Religious freedom isn't their bag. Mm-hmm. But at the same time, I'm thinking, what about all those young people who just want to kind of tap in on faith after they leave the fun, popular churches of New York and they find out, hey, that's a nice way to meet a young lady.
1: I'll say.
2: Right? Because the first story is about teenagers. Mm-hmm. And these are stories about people's testimonies. I interviewed them. And now it's not only portable, not only can you take it with you, but buy it for somebody who really normally doesn't read a book.
1: Yeah. No, for real.
2: Yeah. I mean, and you don't hit your pocketbook so hard, but you can spread the word. I think this is an appetizer for what really gets you going in your faith walk. No matter where you are in your walk, this will fit.
1: Amen. We're talking to Harris Faulkner. The book's Faith Still Moves Mountains. On sale now, also in Walmart, which means we're a minute away from seeing a World Cup fan on TikTok.
2: Woo!
1: Being like, I found a giant bag of chips and they got books and this is America.
2: Yeah.
1: Is there anything more fun than this? I've really enjoyed that.
2: You know, I will say this. Mm-hmm. When I sat down first to write Faith Still Moves Mountains, Matthew 17:20 is the verse that gave it to me. Mm-hmm. We are in a space now where people are evil to one another.
1: Yeah.
2: And when you mentioned the World Cup, I went last week. So we have FIFA at MetLife in Jersey, right? And it's so popular, the socialists in New York are trying to put their name on our stadium. It's such a long story.
1: It's a whole to do.
2: How much time do we have? No. But what I know is important right now is for people to feel uplifted. And when you're having a horrible day now, I remember when you'd see sunshine stickers on the back of somebody's backpack. I mean, people are just mad all the time now.
1: Yeah.
2: I'm not seeing a lot of sunshine. And the Lord wants us to be purposeful. He wants us to follow his divine assignment. And he wants us to be love and find love. Mm-hmm. And so when someone has been through it, and a lot of these stories, they have been through it, I mean, in the worst ways.
1: Yep.
2: And they find their faith walk. Mm-hmm. That's inspiring for all of us to know that no matter what's going on in the world, this too shall pass. That's what we're teaching our teenagers and our college students right now.
1: Yeah, we're all in
2: we're all in this together.
1: And the persistence business, that's the magic trick.
2: And humor is part of it too.
1: Amen.
2: Yeah, that's part of that sunshine.
1: She's the queen of daytime for a reason, folks.
2: Oh, my gosh.
1: I mean, what are we talking about?
2: I know,
1: here?
2: This is kind of heavy, but it's true. But faith still moves mountains. Don't give up. Pray. And no matter where you are, I included some original prayers in the center of the book because sometimes we don't know what to pray. And so the topics are things like just thankfulness.
1: Yeah, no, I love that.
2: Yeah. Worship. Where do I start? My gosh, it's only a paragraph long. If you can't get started with worship out of like 17 words.
1: Yeah, we're in trouble here.
2: Yeah. So it's all good. And I really hope that what people get from this, and I never feel so guilty about marking up a paperback too with my highlight or whatever.
1: Yeah.
2: What I hope people get from this is something that they can go back to time and time again.
1: Amen.
2: And lots of scripture, just like if you don't know where to start in the Bible, that sort of thing.
1: We can hang out with Harris Faulkner.
2: Can we talk about redemption? Because I know how you live.
1: No, oh, man, Harris. I think that ship sailed a long time ago for me.
2: No.
1: Holy heck.
2: It was great to meet your Jenny, though.
1: Oh, Jenny Fala? She's a good egg. Jenny's a good
2: egg.
1: She's a good egg. She grew up on a dairy farm in Ohio, you know, out in that rural area of the country.
2: Yeah.
1: So she has a better disposition than what I grew up around, you know. I actually grew up around a lot of women who have my accent.
2: Well, what is wrong with that?
1: No. It's like, hey, Jim, you want to go to the movies tonight?
2: And oh, so they use your words.
1: Yeah, it just sounds like it sounds like a bookie calling to collect. It's a girl. No, Jenny's a good
2: Did
1: egg.
2: Did you say book? No,
1: a bookie. Oh, no, we'll get back to the book. Don't worry, Harris, I got you, girl. Jenny and Harris got together. That was a big deal.
2: And you and Tony,
1: Me and Tony were hanging out. We picked up where we left off. I was like yourself, though, a little concerned that sweet Jackie gets driven away from the church by a man who does not have a New York City taxi license. The only guy there who had one was me. I should have made a citizen's arrest.
2: The guy who drove the limo doesn't...
1: I mean, he had some kind of a license. I'm being silly.
2: But he doesn't do that for a living is what you're saying. He's not a specialist like you are.
1: No. He was also driving...
2: He's not a cabbie.
1: He was on the right side of the car. You know what I'm saying? Because it was like an old school British, whatever the heck it was.
2: Right.
1: Okay. The point is, I could have jumped in there with a taxi license, cut across five lanes. I could have did romantic things. You know what I mean? Took him through the park and
2: risking my life in a convertible is with a wedding dress on that I can't run in. That
1: Come on,
2: sounds
1: Harris.
2: Safe.
1: Where'd the faith go? Weren't we just talking about faith here? Now I can't even drive a few blocks to a photo shoot.
2: And the car was parked in front of a cathedral. No wonder you didn't get picked to drive it.
1: It's weird because I remember like a minute ago, someone was talking about redemption. They were talking about believing this too shall pass.
2: I don't know where exactly the word reality is in the Bible, but it's got to be in there. I mean, there we were in front of a church. I don't know if, okay, we need somebody to drive dangerously on the wrong side of the road in this car that wasn't made for American streets with a beautiful young bride and groom in the back.
1: Yeah,
2: wait, where's
1: nice.
2: Jimmy Fallon?
1: Thank you.
2: Said no one ever.
1: Thank you. And
2: no,
1: you know what?
2: I'm
1: you know
2: sure
1: where
2: you
1: Jimmy was? You know what Jimmy was? Mrs. Faith Still Moves Mountains. I was standing on the curb. Not as the author of a book called Face Still Moves Mountains, but I was standing on the curb. No, this is important to the conversation.
2: Okay.
1: And as they pulled away, I got a big, huge embrace from Monsignor McCormick, who said, oh, Mike, Jimmy Fallon, we watch you in the rectory. We have never missed an episode. No, it's so much better now. Hold on, it gets better. So I'm talking.
2: And you didn't say who are you?
1: No, I knew the Monsignor. I mean, I knew he was somebody.
2: Okay.
1: I was like, hey, what's up, Monsignor?
2: Right.
1: Come on, I was raised in a Catholic house. I went to church. Come on, lady. So hold on a second. So me and the Monsignor are having a minute.
2: Yeah.
1: And
2: a
1: dude pulls up in a Rolls Royce who's driving the next bride and groom and goes, yeah. And he said, if it ain't Jimmy, and he used a couple of expletives, Fela, and got out and was my man. Yeah, right there in front
2: Look
1: of the church.
2: Look at you breaking through, you
1: But
2: super
1: what I'm saying
2: star?
1: Is, but the point is crushing it at the church. They, you know, and I was there. I was in the road, you know, in my natural habitat. So I popped to these people. That was the point.
2: I love that.
1: The thing about faith.
2: You are purposed. You have an anointing on your life to be funny.
1: I don't even know what it means, but this is all
2: and
1: I will say to you.
2: You were in God's house, and he said, wait, let me make sure my boy is recognized.
1: Yeah, let's get him out there.
2: Yeah.
1: You know, they did. They did.
2: I love that.
1: The fact that I was holding road flares had nothing to do. I'm kidding.
2: Oh, my gosh. No, you weren't.
1: I'm kidding.
2: You were standing next to the most beautiful woman.
1: You know what?
2: She is gorgeous.
1: Oh, Jenny?
2: And I think...
1: Uh-huh.
2: Okay, I don't know.
1: Because I didn't know if you were going
2: right
1: for a
2: there.
1: Joke. I thought if I didn't
2: no,
1: know.
2: No, you're married to her almost 20 years.
1: Fair.
2: Come on.
1: No, fair. Okay, no, fair.
2: I didn't know she was that tall.
1: Yeah, Jenny,
2: I like that because she and I are both tall.
1: Yeah, you girls are tall. It's nice. On Fifth Avenue, a girl that tall is nice. On
2: Stop.
1: Ninth Avenue, it's a
2: Stop.
1: Concern.
2: I knew, you know what? Stop. No.
1: You see Harris on Fifth Avenue, you're like, hubba, hubba. But if you see a girl Harris's height near the Intrepid, you're like, no thanks, bro.
2: Oh, my gosh. No. Oh, no.
1: We never get to do this, Harris.
2: Oh, no.
1: Folks, we got to go to break in a minute, but the book is called Faith Still Moves Mountains. It's a number one New York Times bestseller. It is now available to you in paperback and also at Walmart of all places, which is a huge deal. A huge deal. You're doing your summer beach read. You're packing for your summer road trip. This
2: and
1: is a win.
2: You are in the lava flow right now of faith. People are, especially people under 45, are really looking for what isn't fulfilling them anymore.
1: Yes.
2: It's like, this is not enough of this. I've worked so hard. I've got this. I've got a house. I need peace. That's what we all need. We need peace. Amen. You find you're funny, and I know this about you, because you're very, very thoughtful. I've seen you prep for shows. I've worked with you on Outnumbered.
1: Uh-huh.
2: And I know that in those moments, that's peace in your mind.
1: Definitely.
2: Blocking out the confusion to find your funny, to find what you are anointed to do.
1: Process.
2: That's right.
1: A lot of us find comfort
2: Divine
1: in process.
2: Process.
1: Thank you.
2: God bless you.
1: If there's not a chapter, I'm going to write an addendum. It's going to be...
2: Oh, Lord.
1: Faith hasn't stopped yet.
2: I love that, actually.
1: The next time you come on, we have to do this in my wheelhouse. We'll talk about the George Michael album, Faith, so I can keep up.
2: What?
1: You know, like... That was a hot album. Do you remember Faith? You
2: of course
1: Faith.
2: I do.
1: That was a hot album, George Michael.
2: I love, well, and my favorite song, I don't know how appropriate it is now, but Fast Love, parts one and two.
1: That's a great one.
2: And when it does the break at the end, and they're in the BMW, where are we going?
1: Yeah, I love it.
2: I love
1: that song.
2: Yeah, now it's grooving to drive to. Mm-hmm. And
1: George Michael.
2: I didn't drive like a cab, but I'm dressed like one.
1: Hey, girl. In her Dolce & Gabbana shoes. Those were dime a dozen in the taxi garage.
2: Oh, my gosh. Nobody can see my shoes.
1: And believe me, there's people trying to.
2: All right. Let me lift up a foot.
1: Oh, hold on a second. Let me get out some singles. We're going to break. Still Moves Mountains.
2: Yeah, we're talking about Faith book.
1: Buy multiple copies or lose my number.
2: God bless everybody out there. And find your peace. Find your purpose. Find your mission.
1: The great Harris Faulkner.
2: Thank you.
1: Ladies and gentlemen.
2: You're amazing.
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20: A better life with Dr. Sanjay Gupta.
21: Osteoporosis affects millions of people in the United States and around the world. It's a disease that basically causes someone's bones to become weak, brittle, and porous, which can increase their risk of fractures. Now, the good news here is there are things you can do other than, or in addition to, taking medications to prevent fractures before it's too late. One is to up your intake of calcium and vitamin D. You also want to eat more protein. One functional medicine dietitian told us that that helps build muscle, and if you're building muscle strength, then you are also building bone strength. You want to be mindful of your workouts. The best ways to build bone density, one therapist told us, are going to be resistance exercises like lifting weights, and also exercises that make your bones take a bit of an impact, such as jumping or even running, just loading the bones a little bit more. I'm Dr. Sanjay Gupta, helping you live a better life.

0: 5 or 6 people, according to the president, have been arrested for vandalizing the reflecting pool.
1: It's people with a dirty mind that think like that.
0: I don't actually know the answer, but the fact that this has become a national story is embarrassing to me. For it's the reflecting pool between the Lincoln Memorial and the Washington Monument. For starters, we should all want it to look good, which is why when Obama was refurbishing it for $34 million, I was nowhere near a TV or a comedy stage being like, how dare you? Okay, for the same reason, I don't really care what Trump does to it if they get it right in the end. We want it to look good. It's a nation's capital. People come. You want it to reflect favorably on our country. Do you remember like civic pride, where we all used to like kind of root for some of the same things because we lived here? We don't really have a lot of that anymore. Now it's like if you're not the party in power, I feel like so many people are just rooting for that other party to fail so you can get back in charge. And the White House has become like a hot sheets motel. You know, you're getting an hourly rate hotel. You're going in as the couple that was just in there, hand you the key on the way out. Like, stay away from the dresser, by the way. Yeah, not good. I don't like it. And there's just such disingenuous garbage in our politics. I'm going to play you a clip in the next hour that I think is the current state of the union. At a moment when they're trying to weed out so much fraud and malfeasance. Do you know California has not finished counting the mayor votes yet?
2: You gotta do better than that.
0: You would like to think it ain't done yet. Like, Florida counts 23 million votes on election night. Do you know how many people voted in the mayor's race? Like, less than 3 million. And you're telling me we need to be here for a month and a half to get it done?
3: That is absolutely the most ridiculous excuse I have ever heard in my entire career as a disciplinarian.
0: But there's a clip I'm going to play you in the next hour that really is the driving force behind why we're so diametrically opposed on these stupid issues. And the truth is, when it comes to things like voter ID, just so we're clear, there is no opposition. 84% of Americans want it, but it's being misrepresented by a lot of Democrats so they can, I don't know, mischaracterize the ambitions of the people in the Trump administration and the white supremacist Jim Crow folks that support it. None of this is true. None of this is serious. But I have a clip. I always say we're living in the death of shame. Okay, shame is dead. It's been buried. They're about to dig it back up and do something unspeakable to it when I come back.
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